great, a solemn work to obtain a moral fitness for the society of the pure and the blessed. Only by conforming to the word of God can we hope to come to the measure of the stature of the fullness of Christ. But we must do this, or we shall never enter heaven. Without purity and holiness of heart, we cannot win the crown of immortal glory. The life of the soul cannot be sustained except by the right exercise of the affections heavenward, Christward, Godward. Repentance and faith in Christ for the forgiveness of sins are essential, but not all that is required. The Christian's life is now, but just begun. He must, as exhorted by the apostle, go on to perfection. He must bring every thought into captivity to the obedience of Christ. If we believe in Jesus, we will love to think of him, love to talk of him, love to pray to him. He is supreme in our affections. We love that which Christ loves and hate that which Christ hates. The Christian life is never at a standstill. It is, it must be, progressive. Our love for Christ should become stronger and stronger. My brother, my sister, is your soul in the love of God? Many of you have a twilight perception of Christ's excellence, and your soul thrills with joy. You long for a fuller, deeper sense of the Savior's love. You long to entwine your affections about him more closely. You are unsatisfied. But do not despair. Give to Jesus the heart's best and holiest affections. Treasure every ray of light. Cherish every desire of the soul after God. Give yourselves the culture of spiritual thoughts and holy communings. Make haste to ripen for heaven. It will cost us something to obtain a Christian experience and to develop a true and noble character. But the white-robed throng of the redeemed ones are those who have washed their robes and made them white in the blood of the Lamb. This excerpt is from the book, Our High Calling, page 338. Let us pray. Father in heaven, we thank you for the privilege of addressing you as Father. There is nothing in us that makes us worthy to even think of you, the Creator, the owner and sustainer of the universe, the one who is unlike any other who exists, as our Father. But we thank you in recognition of your love for us, which has found a way by which this is true and very real. Thank you for bringing us into your presence. And as we seek to learn from you through the study of your word, please prepare our hearts and our minds. We pray in the name of Jesus. Amen. Our key text is
1 Corinthians 13, verse 13. And now, these three remain: faith, hope, and love. But the greatest of these is love. And now, these three remain: faith, hope, and love. But the greatest of these is love. This is our key text from the New International Version of the Bible, 1 Corinthians chapter 13, verse 13. And now these three remain: faith, hope, and love. But the greatest of these is love. Our key text is the concluding verse of chapter 13, 1 Corinthians chapter 13. And the very next verse, the one which begins chapter 14, is a directive: pursue love. But our key text says, so now faith, hope, and love abide. These three are the ones that remain resident. When, under what circumstances, what's the context? We need to move backwards into chapter 12. Chapter 12 is the chapter that gives us a quite detailed presentation on spiritual gifts. According to chapter 12, all of those spiritual gifts are granted through the Holy Spirit of God. In our studies, particularly in chapter 13, chapter 14, chapter 12, we should keep uppermost in our minds that God, the Lord our God, the Lord is one. But this one God is manifested as three separate personal beings. This makes God unique in the universe. There is no other like God. We address our petitions and we commune directly with the one who Jesus taught us to address as our Father. But we need to appreciate and understand this concept of the fatherhood of God. It begins with the incarnation. The very concept of fatherhood is an invitation to embrace the fact of teamwork in the Godhead. Jesus said plainly, the Father loves you. In his conversation with Nicodemus, he said plainly, God so loved the world that he gave his unique Son in order that all who believe on him, instead of perishing, can have the option of accepting and obtaining eternal life. God alone is eternal. God inhabits eternity. Children have a certain affinity with their fathers, which nothing can break. Estrangement, the kind of separation that comes from living apart from each other, nothing can break that bond. Jesus illustrated this point in the story documented in Luke chapter 15, that we often refer to as the story of the prodigal son. This younger brother, violating basic
fundamental principles that define a meaningful relationship between father and son. Left with his inheritance, but after coming to his senses. And this is a loaded expression. When we take it from the realm of parable to the realm of reality, we recognize that no individual born with a sinful nature repents, experiences conversion, and turns towards God through his own unaided initiative. That possibility does not exist. The Word of God states it plainly. Can the Ethiopian change his skin or the leopard his spots? Understand that it is even more impossible for you, with an evil nature ingrained within you as your nature, to change from being evil to being good. Yes, from being evil to being good. Because we do what we do because of who we are, not the other way around. So when we say that son came to his senses, this is directing us to understand the love of God towards sinful human beings, the activity of God reaching out unrelentingly, repeating through a variety of means and ways, I love you. Where are you? I am here for you. So when Jesus interacted physically, in person, with human beings on this planet, he stated it quite plainly. God did not send his son into the world to condemn the world, but that the world, by means of him, would be saved. His mission was to do his father's will. What was the will of his father? To seek and to save that which is lost. So, he explained to the religious leaders, he is the great physician. He is the healer. So that's why he is mingling with the wounded, the sick, the diseased, the hurting, those dead in trespasses and sins. Because he is not only the healer, he is the resurrection. He is the life. Through him, humanity is reconciled with the God from whom we have been estranged. Having put this reconciliation in place, the invitation from Jesus is, come to me, all you who labor and are heavy laden, I will give you rest. When you respond in the affirmative and you come to God through the Savior he has provided, because he says, no one comes to the Father except by means of me. I am the door. I am the way back to God. When we return to our Father, we are responding to his love because the existence of the Messiah, a human being named Jesus, who now is at the right hand of the Father as our intercessor. His existence as one of us is evidence of the love
of God for us. It is that kind of sacrificial love, that self-sacrificing principle which reveals itself in activities intended to salvage human beings from being slaves in the kingdom of darkness to becoming citizens in the kingdom of light. But in the kingdom of light, the kingdom of God, we are more than just citizens. We are sons and daughters of the Father. Let's break it down a little further. When we are born again, through the mighty working of the Holy Spirit, don't miss the teamwork in the Godhead. When we are born again, through the mighty agency of the Holy Spirit, the life of the resurrected Jesus becomes our life. Born again is not a metaphor. It is the expression of a profound reality. That is why Jesus explained in the Gospel according to John chapter 6 that when you believe in him, you've already been translated from being under condemnation and under the sentence of eternal death to his kingdom, where death no longer has power over you. You will be resurrected. You will live again at the last day. When does he refer to as the last day? When he returns in glory and splendor, when all of heaven will come to that event for which there is no parallel, when the family of God will be united, brought together in the true sense of the word. Our key text says, when we come to that point, the resurrection, the restoration of all things under the governance of God, the removal of sin and everything corrupted by it from the universe, the creation of new heavens and a new earth, of all the spiritual gifts granted by the Spirit, gifts like speaking in a variety of different languages, gift of tongues, healings, prophecy, whatever they may be, these will no longer be needed, but three will remain. Three will continue. Faith, hope, and love. Yes, throughout eternity, there will be the need to exercise faith, to continue to remain anchored in the relationship with God, believing in God, believing in the Savior he has provided to be our everlasting Father, believing in the principle that he has put in place, by which in our relationship with him, we exist with him as his own children, adopted by him. Born again through the activity of the Holy Spirit, experiencing the life of the resurrected Jesus as our own human life, human divine life. Yes, human divine life. Because by then, this mortal has put on immortality. This corruptible has become incorruptible.
We have all been changed. We all exist in His image according to His likeness. We all are like Him. Yes, He became one flesh with us, the human race, so that we may become one spirit with Him. Fully God, completely human. But the two natures exist in Him mysteriously as one nature. We shall be like Him. So there will always be need for embracing faith and hope, because we will always be growing in our knowing. Our minds cannot yet grasp the reality of that promised reality. It's a reality that would enable us to look at time in the context of eternity. So that is where hope comes in. But above and overarching all of these, love will abide. And why is love being emphasized to this extent? Chapter 12 of 1 Corinthians ends with the invitation, I will show you a still more excellent way. That more excellent way is the way of love. The entire chapter 13 is a portrait of love, a presentation of love, an understanding as we go through it that love is not what many people take it to be. Sentimentalism, emotional ecstasy. Love is relational. And as we delve into what is documented in chapter 13, this will become more and more understandable. So love is relational, and it finds its ultimate expression in the ultimate relationship, God. God is love. We shall be like Him. When is that transition to take place? When is it to begin? In this present existence. And that's why transitions are significant. The transition from chapter 12 to chapter 13 is to embrace the revelation of a more excellent way. And now that this has been expounded and presented in chapter 13, transitioning into chapter 14, the invitation, the directive is pursue love and earnestly desire the spiritual gifts, especially that you may prophesy. In other words, live in both realms simultaneously, but make sure that you are heavenly minded. In our opening quotation from the book, Our High Calling, page 338, it is brought to our attention that it is a great, a solemn work to obtain a moral fitness for the society of the pure and the blessed. Only by conforming to the word of God can we hope to come to the measure of the stature of the fullness of Christ. But we must do this, or we shall never enter heaven. Without purity and holiness of heart, we cannot win the crown of immortal glory. The life of the soul cannot be sustained except by the right exercise of the affections heavenward, Christward, Godward.
Repentance and faith in Christ for the forgiveness of sins are essential, but not all that is required. The Christian's life is now, but just begun. He must, as exhorted by the apostle, go on to perfection. He must bring every thought into captivity to the obedience of Christ. If we believe in Jesus, if we love to think of him, if we love to talk of him, if we love to pray to him, he is supreme in our affections. We love that which Christ loves and hate that which Christ hates. The Christian life is never at a standstill. It is. It must be progressive. Our love for Christ should become stronger and stronger. That's the message. That is why we are studying this portion of the letter. Think about it carefully. Love is that center that holds the entire relationship together. This love emanates from God. When we are connected to God, when we abide in him, in the relationship, then this love, God's quality of love, will be revealed naturally, spontaneously. That is the reason that love is more about actions than about feelings or emotions. In the opening verses of chapter 13, notice how the apostle directs us to understand the indispensability of love. Even though you were the ultimate linguist, there is no language in which you are not fluent, and you are fluent even in the language of angels. But what you do is not actuated by love. Every utterance from your lips is as devoid of value as though all you were doing were making noise. Yes, you may be a wonderful instrument like no other that exists, but you are disconnected from the conductor. And you have, in your expressions, no relevance to the piece that he is conducting. The musical rendition is better without you, because you are introducing noise where music should have been. He says, even if you are the ultimate orator, your messages are relevant. You have the gift of prophecy. You know how to communicate. You understand communication. But your messages are devoid of love. Notice the way he presents the contrast. You have become nothing. And even though you were to present yourself as someone who will go to any length in order to effect change, even to the extent of transforming the very landscape, moving mountains into the sea and vice versa, or had that control over your body that would allow you to give yourself to be burned. But this is not a revelation of love. He says it is all pointless. You accomplish absolutely nothing. So having established the indispensability of love, given us the understanding
that it is a total commitment of our actions and our feelings, our thoughts to God, so that whatever we express or reveal comes from God through us, by means of us. That is when we find relevance. The next cluster of verses, beginning at verse 4, give us an understanding of what love is and what love is not. Notice that he uses verbs, action words. In other words, we need to get it straight. Love is essentially what is revealed rather than what is felt. Feelings are resident in you, the presenter. But what is revealed is what is perceived by the recipient. What is recognized by the person on whom your love is lavished as a blessing. That's where love comes in. And we observe 7 verbs which present love in a positive light, and another 9 that portray it in a negative light. Love shows patience. This highlights the ability to be forbearing, to be tolerant with each other. Love shows kindness. Kindness is one of the prominent attributes of God. It is associated with mercy. So it highlights that connection with God. Our behavior may seem to be supernatural, beyond what is expected. But it is natural because it is a revelation of the activity of God at work in us. Love rejoices in the truth. Truth is another attribute of God. Spiritual things are spiritually discerned. In order to rejoice in the truth, you must be in the truth. Love believes, and believe and having faith are from the same root. So believing all things means giving one another the benefit of the doubt. I believe in you. I love you. You are my sister. You are my brother. I may not get it. It may not fully make sense to me, but I give you the benefit of the doubt, my doubt. Hopes all things. This is the expectation that things will continue to improve, to become better, because things are under the supreme control of God. We don't believe in luck and chance. We believe that all things work out together for the good of those who love God, because God is able to turn anything around positively. So we embrace hope. And having embraced hope, it gives us the capacity to endure. So love endures by believing and hoping. We believe that God is. We believe in the one that he has already provided to be our Savior, who has already gained the victory in our behalf. We believe he's in control, not just of history, but of the personal destiny of each of us. So no matter what things may appear to be like
or how they may impact us as individuals, we are prepared to demonstrate endurance. We hold on because he is faithful who has promised. He who has begun a good work in you will bring to completion what he has begun. And no matter how things may appear to be in the world, he has already given us an understanding of what the conclusion will be. Affliction will not arise again a second time, and we will be with him forever. When we continue, God willing, we will look at some of what's in the flip side, what love is not. But in concluding our lesson for today, we return to the essential concept of love, the love of God for us, the indispensability of that love if we are to exist in a meaningful relationship with God, and what our response should be when we are resident in that relationship with God. In Romans 8, the apostle asks a rhetorical question: who will separate us from the love of Christ? The love of Christ is revealed in his existence as one of us, the second Adam, our everlasting Father, the one who became human in order that his life can be our life. And because this is so, the Father will now adopt each of us as his

0: true vine, his life, his love is what sustains us. And we can embrace hope and faith because God has promised we will inherit all things. I don't think we have a clue what is captured in the expression all things. But we will inherit. When do people inherit? When the owner is dead. He has given his life. So our inheritance is waiting, and no eye has seen, no ear has heard. It has not entered the mind of man, the things that God has prepared for those who love him. And God knows those who are his. If his love is resident in you, he knows you. Let us be resolved by the grace of God that we will continue growing in our knowing of God. God is love. This is a relationship which is only beginning now. Eternity awaits, and the unfolding of what is to be should have us all excited and animated, looking for that blessed hope, the glorious appearing of our Lord and Savior Jesus Christ, who will transform not only our mortal bodies, but life as we know it, into something which is beyond imagination. Father in heaven, we give thanks to you for your goodness towards us, for your grace, for your loving kindness, for your refusal to give up on any one of us. Please grant that we would each receive from you the capacity to be resolute in our determination and our conviction to be in this relationship and to abide in it forever. Please make this possible for each of us. We ask of you in the name of Jesus.
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0: What is the purpose of Bible prophecies? Why is the Bible filled with them? A prophetic book actually gives us insight to that answer. Daniel says, "There is a God in heaven that revealeth secrets and make it known to thee what shall be in the latter days." The first purpose is to let us know what is coming in the future. Here's the second reason. The Bible says, "And he that revealeth secrets make it known to thee what shall come to pass." The second reason for Bible prophecy is so that we can know the future, so that we can have time to prepare for it. The third and final reason, that thou mightest know the thoughts of thy heart. The final reason why God gives us Bible prophecy is so that we could see the condition of our heart. Have you surrendered your heart to God? Why not do it today? My name is David Machado with Revelation Love Ministries, giving you another key to Bible prophecy.
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3: Thank you for joining us. Glad to have you here. Well, we've got the Bible quiz coming up this hour, and it'll be another true or false question. That's in just a little while, so stay with us.
4: I

Here's a song about Heaven's Child. Now let's see, who could that be? Heaven's Child. I suspect it may be Christ. What do you think? Let's listen to the song and find out.

0: That's Manuel Escorcio and Embrace the Cross. The Martins before that, Heaven's Child. And yes, it was about Jesus. And from Buddy Hotelling, I Am Persuaded. More music coming up in just a scant few minutes right here at Musical Meditations. And I'll tell you what, when I start the music again, I'll also give you the question to the Bible quiz. Now, the answer is either true or false, but it may require a fair amount of research on your part. And so I'll give you lots of time to do that. Here's something from 1 Peter. He says, "You've been born anew, not of perishable seed, but of imperishable, through the living and abiding word of God." And he goes on to quote from Isaiah. He says, "All flesh is like grass, and its glory like the flower of grass. The grass withers and the flower falls, but the word of the Lord abides forever." That's the end of the quote. Peter goes on to say, that word is the good news which was preached to you. This text, 1 Peter 1, verses 23 through 25. Okay, stay with us. As I said, the Bible quiz question is coming up next.
1: This is Janice Brown with a ray of sunshine for the mind, soul, and spirit. Hats and crowns. "Oh, that one is gorgeous on you," my mother said. Then she bought me the glittering pearly hat. I enjoy wearing hats. They make me feel feminine, and for me, it is my special attire as I meet God in the assembly. And that hat is one of my favorites. It is shaped in the form of a turban with tiny white and gold pearls and rhinestones all over. It shines just like a crown and reminds me that one day we will wear crowns in heaven. But there's a deeper meaning I find in that hat. It reminds me of heaven and all of the unimaginable beauty that awaits us there. The Bible tells us in 1 Corinthians 2, verse 9, "But as it is written, eye hath not seen, nor ear heard, neither hath entered into the heart of man, the things which God hath prepared for them that love him." I imagine the pearly gates described in Revelation 21, verse 21, that says, "And the 12 gates were 12 pearls. Every gate was of one pearl." The gold pearls on the hat remind me of the completion of that same verse. "And the street of the city was pure gold, as it were transparent gold." If we are faithful to God, He has another crown for us that is described in Revelation 2, verse 10, with a condition that says, "Be thou faithful unto death, and I will give thee a crown of life." How marvelous! Life eternal from the life giver. Saying goodbye, be it by death or travel, is difficult. But in heaven, there will be no more separation by death or geography. Revelation 21, verse 1 reads, "And I saw a new heaven and a new earth, for the first heaven and the first earth were passed away, and there was no more sea." The sea separates continents and people, but in heaven, we won't have those separations. I thank God for a godly mother who helped me to see heaven in the hat that she purchased for me. Until Jesus comes, I will be practicing for my heavenly crown. Dear Heavenly Father, help our practice to be perfect so that we may see you face to face and wear a crown that will be placed upon our heads by your own hands. Amen.
0: Okay, here's a Musical Meditations Bible Quiz question, true or false. The quote, "God helps those who help themselves," can be found in Hezekiah 6:15 in the Bible. Again, the quote, "God helps those who help themselves," can be found in Hezekiah 6:15, true or false. The answer comes up in three songs.

I'll repeat the Musical Meditations Bible Quiz question for you one more time. True or false? The quote, "God helps those who help themselves," can be found in the Bible in Hezekiah 6:15. The answers next.

0: That's Steve Darmody and Shall We Learn to Be Friends. Lily Deal before that, Joyful, Joyful, We Adore Thee. And we also heard from Lalaine Lagabon Vita, Cherish the Treasure. Okay, oh, by the way, she was singing with Eric Cruz on that, if you wanted to know that. And okay, now it's time to get into the Musical Meditations Bible Quiz answer. But first, I'll repeat the question for you. True or false, the quote, God helps those who help themselves, can be found in Hezekiah 6:15. You've had a lot of time to research this, and you should have the answer. You should know that it is false because, well, actually, there are a couple of reasons, but the first reason is that's not a quote from the Bible. Ben Franklin said it in Poor Richard's Almanac in 1757. And there is one other thing of minor importance. There is no book of Hezekiah in the Bible at all. Hezekiah was a king in the Old Testament, but there is no book of Hezekiah. So one minor little detail there that could also put a wrinkle in things. Plus, something to think about. If salvation is the issue here, it cannot depend on works of any kind of ours, or in other words, helping ourselves. In this quote, you know, God helps those who help themselves. We cannot help ourselves to salvation if we're talking about that particular thing. In Romans 5:19, it says, for as by one man's disobedience, many were made sinners. That's Adam. So by the obedience of one, that's Jesus, shall many be made righteous. That's you and me. Hopefully, if we accept Jesus Christ, our salvation comes from Christ, not through anything we can do for ourselves or helping ourselves, other than to accept the gift and to follow Jesus. So, that's the answer to the Musical Meditations Bible Quiz and a few other comments thrown in as well. And I hope you got it right.
1: Modern technology is revealing in greater detail about God's magnificent creation. A perfect example of this technology is called optical interferometry. The Hubble Space Telescope is still the king of telescopes in many ways. But because of optical interferometry, the Hubble is being challenged. This technology is used by large ground-based telescopes such as the Keck Telescope in Hawaii. Images are captured by these telescopes, which are then reflected to a series of mirrors, tilted at various angles and processed in different ways to help eliminate the turbulence from the Earth's atmosphere. The Hubble, only 370 miles above the Earth, is high enough to avoid this turbulence and produce beautiful pictures. However, through optical interferometry, we can now get pictures from Earth that are 100 times more defined than the Hubble. Each process by itself would reveal very little, but by applying this technology, the results are remarkable. Just like scientists who use different processes to make an image clear, we have many different avenues to help us get a clear picture of God. The Bible should always be our starting point to begin our relationship with God, but we may be directed by the Holy Spirit to other areas. We may choose to explore other Christian writers or speakers. We may attend church or other religious services. Of course, we can't forget communicating with God one-on-one through prayer. I urge you to use your spiritual interferometry to get a clear image of God and to develop a relationship with Him. This is Len Wenzel from Destination Heaven Ministries, reminding you the next time you are out on a clear starry night to look up and see God's magnificent creation and what the heavens reveal.
2: God loves each person you come in contact with today, just as dearly as He loves you. Let your treatment of them be governed by that fact.
3: Only to those who receive Jesus Christ as their Savior are given the power to become sons and daughters of God. By ourselves, we cannot overcome sin, but in the strength of Christ, we can become overcomers.
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0: 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And here's our website, 3abn.org.

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The numbers are 800-752-3226 or 618-627-4651. If you need prayer, you know someone who does, or you have a question about the Bible, some good numbers to know.

0: That's Greg Buchanan and More Precious Than Silver. Jeremy Hall, The Rock, before that, and from The Building Project, Remember Thee. More music coming up on Musical Meditations. My name is Jay Christian, and actually the next song we're going to be playing is a good one. I like it. I know you'll want to stay for it. It's Stephanie Dawn, and it's a song that has a great message. It's very interesting, put in a very interesting way. I know you'll enjoy it. Now here's something from 1 Timothy. Paul is writing to Timothy, and he's talking about someone who says he teaches in the name of Jesus, but is not doing that. So he says, he is puffed up with conceit. He knows nothing. He has a morbid craving for controversy and for disputes about words, which produce envy, dissension, slander, base suspicions, and wrangling among men who are depraved in mind and bereft of the truth, imagining that godliness is a means of gain. Boy, telling it exactly like it is. He didn't mince words there, did he? 1 Timothy chapter 6, verses 4 and 5. And this is something that we can use as well for ourselves today. If someone is saying something, but this is all what happens, it's someone who is conceited, who is causing all sorts of controversy and disputes about words, etc. If that is the fruit of what they're doing, you can know immediately that they're not of God. So this is a good text for us to remember today, too. Again, 1 Timothy chapter 6, verses 4 and 5.
1: I remember when Jesus first came into my heart and how that first full day with Him was so different. I remember waking up that morning and thinking that something was very different. Then it came to me. I was a child of God and I could talk to Him all day long. At the time, I lived in the country on a 5-acre rolling landscape, and I loved to walk out there and just talk and sing to my God. My favorite song was In the Garden, and those precious lines, and the joy we share as we tarry there, none other has ever known. It was a most wonderful time for me. Well, time went by, and I moved from that place, and there always seemed to be something in the way of those joyous morning moments when to tarry with my God, I'm sorry to say, just didn't seem to happen near as often as they should. Until one day, God came to me with His loving kindness, His tender mercies, and this is what He said. You come to me in the morning light. I've waited patiently through the night. You have something in your hand as you approach by my command. It's an apple I see, shiny and bright. You hand it over and give a wink. Hi, teacher, I love you. Be with me today, is about all you had to say. Hold it just a minute, I reply, as I look the apple over and then, well, I just have to sigh. You used to come to me in the morning light and have a seat in no hurry to get away. In fact, I recall you not wanting to go away at all. You know, an apple is nice, but do you know what I really, really like? Applesauce. I like applesauce. You used to make it just for me. Do you remember how it used to be? How you peeled and cored and sliced and chopped. You were in no hurry and you were not about to stop. Then it was time to cook. You'd add the honey and spice and stir with a spoon and oh, the aroma, how it filled the room. You were not timid nor were you shy. It was a wonderful time together, just you and I. You spooned it up and saw my delight as we sat there together in the morning light. In that sweet hour of prayer where you poured out your heart, it was so good back then, you see, that applesauce you made for me. Then one day not long ago, while spending some time with my little granddaughter Hannah, I said to her, Hannah, you must be hungry. What do you really, really like? Believe it or not, she said without hesitation, Grandma, I really, really like applesauce. I had to smile toward my loving God as I said back, You know, Hannah, God really, really likes applesauce too.
0: Such a good song. Here's Stephanie Dawn, Mr. Simon, on Musical Meditations. Well,

0: Andy Litchfield, You're My Best Friend. And Stephanie Don, Mr. Simon. Wasn't that a good song? I like that. I really like the message in that. Here's something from Psalms. Cast your burden on the Lord, it says, and he will sustain you. Psalm 55, verse 22. A good thing to keep in mind always. If you want to get some more information about musical meditations, you can go to our website. 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I'm Jay Christian. You have a great day.
1: The great reformer Martin Luther is quoted as saying, "If you're not allowed to laugh in heaven, I don't want to go there." You see, in Genesis 21, verse 6, we read, "And Sarah said, God has made me laugh, and all who hear me will laugh with me." Friends, the word laughed first appears in Genesis 17, 17, when God told 100-year-old Abraham that his 90-year-old wife Sarah was going to have a baby. The Bible says Abraham fell on his face, and he laughed. In Genesis chapter 18, three visitors, the Lord among them, appear and tell Abraham again that he and Sarah will have a son. Sarah is eavesdropping, and when she hears she is going to have a baby, she also laughs. In chapter 21, the child is born, and Abraham names him Isaac, which means God's laughter. You see, God really does have a sense of humor. Seminaries won't teach you that in systematic theology, but take it from Abraham and Sarah, God has a sense of humor. In my mind, I can see and picture Saturday nights in heaven. All the preachers are sitting around God's throne telling their best sermon bloopers. So friends, don't tell me that God doesn't laugh. He made preachers. So, when was the last time you had a really good laugh? It's scriptural, you know, even therapeutic. For Proverbs 17:22 in the King James Version says, "A merry heart doeth good like a medicine." So friends, take time to let out a good laugh today, and I guarantee you, your heart will thank you for it.
2: My friends, those who look to the law feel helpless. As they look to Calvary, hope revives, and in faith, they pray this prayer and are justified. Lord, you have promised to save all who come unto you in the name of your Son. I am a lost, helpless, hopeless soul. Lord, save me, or I will perish. Amen.
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4: Who played the pivotal role in saving Moses' life? His sister. It was a child. Similarly, who was it that proclaimed Jesus as the king? It was the children. What about in the last days? Children's voices will be raised to give the last message of warning to a perishing world. When heavenly intelligences see that men are no longer permitted to present the truth, the Spirit of God will come upon the children.
3: Courtesy Belt of Truth Ministries.
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5: This is the Bible in Living Sound. Bible stories from the Old Testament with the life and times of Jesus and the Apostle Paul's life and travels from the New Testament. We left off in Genesis with Esau holding a grudge against Jacob, and Esau threatened to kill him. Their mother, Rebekah, told Jacob to flee to her brother's house in Mesopotamia until Esau calmed down. Now let's continue on with the story and join Jacob in his travels.
6: All right, Blackie, I shot the rabbit. Now you go get him. I'm a good shot with a bow and arrow. Hit a rabbit on the run. No one's better than that. Running rabbit, bounding over boulders, hiding behind trees, trying to escape my sure aim. That's my darling twin brother. But he'll never escape my vengeance. Gone to Mesopotamia, has he? To get married? To escape from me, that's the real reason. Well, he'll return someday. I have patience. I can wait. The longer the wait, the sweeter will be the vengeance. Well, you're back, Blackie. Here, I'll take the rabbit. A nice big rabbit. But with one quick snap, off comes his head. Likewise, my darling twin, you will come to an end. Where are you now, twin Jacob? Running like a rabbit? Trying to escape from me? Well, run, run, keep on running, for I will have my revenge, be sure.

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Oh, how did I ever get into this position? Why? Oh, greed, impatience. God promised Mother that I would get the birthright, but I couldn't wait. Oh, no, no, not me. I had to get it now. Steal it by lies, deception, fraud. 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Oh, why didn't I wait for God to work things out in his own good time? If only I could undo what I've done. But I can't. It is done, and I must pay the price. God will forgive me, but Esau? Oh, never. Always will he seek revenge. 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Oh, God. Oh, God, forgive me. Forgive me. Be with me as I flee from the anger of Esau. Give me strength and courage as with stealth I make my way through these hills and mountains to Mesopotamia. Keep me, O God, in the ways of truth and paths of righteousness. Good, cool water does refresh the body and spirits, even as communion with God refreshes the soul. I must push on, lest Esau overtake me. I'm exhausted. If I could only go by the road instead of the back ways and mountain and hill trails. But I've just got to keep on going, tired or no. I've just got to stop and lie down for the night. It's getting so dark, I can't see the way. Not through this jumble of rocks and briars. Oh, there's scarcely a blade of grass to soften Mother Earth for a bed. Only a rock for a pillow. Yet I must not complain. For over my head stretches the grandest and most beautiful of all canopies, God's great universe of stars. Somewhere up there among all the vastness and splendor of space is heaven, God's throne, hosts of angels, the very center of love and justice and mercy. Love, justice, mercy. Were it not for these, I would be lost, doomed. It's good to rest.

0: the majesty and wonder of the heavens speak of the marvelous handiwork of God, and the... Oh, a ladder! A bright and shining ladder! The top reaches to heaven! A glory of angels going up and down the ladder! And above it, I see the Lord of Heaven. He's speaking to me.
1: I am the Lord God of Abraham thy father, and the God of Isaac. The land whereon thou liest, to thee will I give it, and to thy seed. And thy seed shall be as the dust of the earth, and thou shalt spread abroad, and in thee and thy seed shall all the families of the earth be blessed.
0: The same promise was given to Abraham and Isaac, and now God gives it to me.
1: Jacob, behold, I am with thee, and will keep thee in all places whither thou goest, and will bring thee again into this land. For I will not leave thee until I have done that which I have spoken to thee of.
0: God is good and just and merciful. No more will I be despondent or fearful. Though my brother seeks revenge, though the entire world be against me, with God on my side, I have nothing to fear. The angels communicating between earth and heaven shall bring me messages of joy and strength and encouragement. Beautiful is heaven, peaceful is God's way. Oh, it's good to be counted among God's chosen children. Thank you again.

0: This stone is... what? The ladder. Where is it? I saw the... Oh, it must have been a dream. A vision. Oh, the brightness of the ladder and angels. And now I see only the dim outlines of the distant hills. Ah, but the stars still shine. God's presence still drives away loneliness. Surely he is in this place, and I knew it not. It is none other than the house of God. And this is the gate of heaven. Beautiful morning. And what a wonderful dream I had last night. Surely the ladder is a sign that in spite of sin, there is still open to man a way to commune with heaven. God still sends his angels to earth to help and encourage man. What a marvelous God is the God of creation.
1: And Jacob took the stone that he had put for his pillow and set it up for a pillar and poured oil on the top of it to sanctify it.
0: With the pouring of this oil, I vow that the God of creation shall be my God. And all that he shall give me, I will surely give the tenth part

0: Here's your water, Father.
1: Oh, thanks, Leah. You can thank your lucky stars that you don't have to tend the sheep on a hot day like this.
0: I thank my age for that. I'm older than Rachel and have certain privileges. She has to do most of the work.
1: You're smart and wise, Leah, my daughter.
0: Yes, I think I'd make some man a nice wife, don't you?
1: I'm sure of it. But who?
0: Oh, yes, Father, that is the big question. Who? Who?
2: Father! Father!
0: It's Rachel!
1: Wonder what she's doing home this time of day.
2: Father,
1: where are the sheep, Rachel?
2: Jacob, what a beautiful...
1: Rachel, where are the sheep?
2: He's so strong and handsome.
1: Rachel!
0: Who kissed you, Rachel?
2: Jacob.
1: Who is Jacob and why did he kiss you?
2: Father, do you remember Aunt Rebecca?
1: Well, of course I do. She's my sister. What a silly question.
0: The heat's been too much for her, Father.
1: Yes, now come into the tent and out of the hot sun.
2: Which well was it where Aunt Rebecca met the man from Canaan? Father?
1: You mean the servant of Isaac, the man she married?
2: Yes. Which well was it?
1: The West Pasture Well. Why?
2: Oh, the same well.
1: What are you talking about?
2: He's there. Another man from Canaan, Jacob. He's at the same well, Father, and he came all the way to Mesopotamia to find a wife.
0: And he found you. Ha, ha, ha.
2: Yes, at the well, just like they found Aunt Rebecca. And you should hear the wonderful experiences he had on the way here. Why, he had a vision, and he saw heaven and a ladder going up into heaven with angels going up and down the ladder, and God was at the top of the ladder, and he spoke to Jacob, and he promised to be with Jacob and make him a blessing to all the earth.
1: Did you make his acquaintance?
2: Oh, no, Father. He asked the men about me, and they pointed me out.
0: But he kissed you?
1: Rachel, you'd better go back to your sheep. It's almost time to water them, and
2: they
1: besides...
2: They are watered, Father.
1: They are? Well, who moved the stone from the mouth of the well?
2: Jacob.
1: Alone? He moved that big rock alone?
2: Yes, yes, he did, Father. He did, all alone.
1: Rachel, calm down and tell me the facts. This man at the well, who is he? Where is he from? And what does he want with you?
2: Well, his name is Jacob. He's from Canaan, and he wants to see his uncle, you.
1: Uncle?
2: Didn't I
1: me?
2: Tell you?
1: No, you did not tell me.
2: I meant to. He's Aunt Rebecca's son.
1: Well, why didn't you say so?
2: Well, you...
1: Leah, prepare the guest room. Rachel, tell your mother we're going to have a guest. And help your sister. I'm going to the well and offer nephew Jacob our hospitality.
3: And straightway Laban ran to meet Jacob and embraced him and brought him to his house. And Jacob told Laban all that had happened to him, to his mother Rebekah, his father Isaac, and his twin brother Esau.
1: You have nothing to worry about, Jacob. You are bone of my bone and flesh of my flesh. My home is yours. Tarry here as long as you wish.
3: And Jacob abode with Laban the space of a month.
2: Oh, Leah, the most wonderful thing happened today.
0: Sure, Rachel, but what?
2: Jacob's been here a whole month.
0: What's so wonderful about that?
2: Father asked him to stay longer.
0: Well, he's a fool if he does. He's taken on all the work around here, and he does it for free. Foolish, that's what I say.
2: Well, Father's going to pay him from now on.
0: Oh, well, that's better.
2: And do you know what Jacob's pay is going to be?
0: He's worth more than Father is willing to pay. I'll wager my life on that.
2: He wants my hand in marriage. Father agreed. He's going to work 7 years for me, Leah. 7 years. Oh, he loves me. We're going to get married. Isn't that wonderful? Leah, didn't you hear me?
0: Yes, I heard.
2: Aren't you happy for me?
0: 7 years is a long time to wait.
2: Oh, it'll fly on the wings of ecstasy. Oh, Leah, I am so happy.
0: Father, did you promise Jacob he could marry Rachel?
1: Yes.
0: But, Father, you shouldn't have. I'm older than Rachel, and it'll disgrace me and the family if she marries before I do.
1: I know, Leah, but I had no choice.
0: Well, couldn't you have talked him into marrying me?
1: Well, he's in love with Rachel.
0: It can't happen, Father. We mustn't let it. I've got to marry before Rachel does, or forever be disgraced.
1: 7 years is a long time. Some nice young man will show up, and you'll be married before Rachel is. I'm sure of it.
0: But I want Jacob. I love him.
1: Oh, so that's the way it is.
0: That's the way it is.
1: Well, I agree with you, Leah, my daughter. We must see to it that you marry before Rachel. Yes, yes.
0: Yes, you say. But how?
1: Now, just leave everything to your father, Leah, my eldest daughter. Just leave everything to me.
3: And the 7 years passed, seeming to Jacob and Rachel but a few days because of the love they had for each other. Then did Laban gather together all the people of the place in a great wedding feast and celebration.
1: Laban, you do things up fit and proper, I'll say that. This is one of the best wedding feasts I've ever been to. Nothing's too good for my daughter.
4: A perfect match. Jacob and your daughter, Rachel.
1: Yes. No doubt. Friends, neighbors, relatives, it is time now that we drink to the health and happiness of my daughter and my son-in-law.
5: Oh, Rachel, this is the moment I've waited 7 years for. You're my bride, my wife, my beautiful, charming, lovely wife. Let me peek under the veil.
0: No, not yet.
5: Oh, I know. Do I have to wait until morning?
0: That's the custom.
5: Oh, custom be hanged. Oh, I don't really mean that. I'll just have to wait till morning, I guess. Rachel, it's morning. We've been husband and wife for almost a day, and I haven't seen your lovely face. But now I shall. By the simple act of lifting this veil, I shall gaze upon the sweetest face, the most beautiful countenance, and the loveliest wife in all the world. Well, aren't you going to say something? Aren't you happy?
0: Yes, but... Oh, Jacob, wait just a little longer.
5: To lift the veil? I should say not.
0: Please.
5: No, 1,000 times no.
0: Just a little longer.
5: I've waited 7 years for this moment. I've worked, slaved, dreamed, waited. Not another second will I wait. I love you, Rachel. I love you more than tongue can tell. With the lifting of this veil, our love shall be consummated.
0: No!
5: Lift the veil. Like this, Rachel, my lovely wife. What? Leah! Why are you here? Where's Rachel?
0: Jacob, I love you.
5: I love Rachel. Where is she?
0: I'm your wife, Jacob. You married me.
5: I've been tricked. Just retribution, I suppose, for the sins I did to Esau.

0: When it became known unto Jacob the deception Laban had practiced upon him, he said,
1: You deceived me, Laban. Did I not work faithfully 7 full years for the hand of Rachel, your daughter? And you gave me Leah to wife.
2: Well, Leah is older than Rachel, and here in our country, the younger daughter must not get married before the firstborn daughter. It is also customary to have 2 wives. Therefore, Jacob, my son, serve me yet another 7 years, and you shall marry Rachel.
1: Wait another 7 years for Rachel? No, never.
2: Oh, no, you won't need to wait that long to marry her. Just 1 week. Marry her. Ah, then serve the 7 years. All right?
1: Well, I don't have a choice. Oh, all right. All right.
0: And Laban gave Jacob Rachel to wife. And Jacob served Laban yet another 7 years. During those 7 years, Leah and the handmaidens presented Jacob with 10 sons. At the end of the 7 years, God hearkened unto Rachel's prayers and gave her a son.
1: Oh, what a beautiful baby. Joseph. Yes. Yes, Joseph shall be his name.
0: And when Joseph was born, Jacob said unto Laban,
1: Laban, now that I have served the 7 years for Rachel, and I have a family, I think I'll go back home to Canaan. With your permission, of course.
2: Now, Jacob, my son, don't be hasty in this matter. If you like it here and you... Well, frankly, I have found that the Lord blesses all that you do, and I... I'd like to have you stay. Of course, you've got to feed your family, so I'll pay your wages. Just name your wage and I'll pay it.
0: The wages were agreed upon, and Jacob increased exceedingly and had much cattle and maidservants and men servants and camels and horses and mules.
3: Father?
2: Yes, my son?
3: Jacob is getting rich.
2: I know he is.
3: Don't you care?
2: Well, should I?
3: He's getting rich at your expense. The cattle and camels and things he has should be yours. Most of them, at least.
2: Yes, rightfully, they are mine. I should make him give them back and, No, son. He got them honestly. They're his.
3: Father, you know that's not true. Jacob has gotten rich off of you. Lower his wage, that's what I say. Why should he get rich off you? Get what's coming to you. Lower his wage.
2: Yes, son, I guess you're right. I will. Yes, I will.
1: Rachel, Leah, your father's countenance towards me has changed. He's trying to cheat me out of my wages. And I had a vision in the night, and the Lord's angel bade me go back to Canaan to be among my people and kindred. Are you both agreeable?
4: I am.
1: Rachel, how about you?
5: There's nothing here for us. Father has squandered our dowry. Anyway, the place for a wife is with her husband. If you go, Jacob, I go.
0: Then Jacob rose up and set his sons and his wives upon camels. And they stole away unawares to Laban, who was shearing sheep in a distant pasture. On the 3rd day after Jacob had fled, it was told Laban,
6: Father! Father!
2: What is it, son? Why so excited?
6: Jacob, he's gone.
2: Gone?
6: Yes, he's escaped, and he took Rachel and Leah with him, and all the cattle and sheep and camels, everything.
2: My daughters and grandchildren?
6: Yes, he took them too.
2: Well, he won't get far. Tell the men to stop shearing at once. We'll break camp. We'll go after Jacob. Snap to it. Quickly, quickly. We must catch up with Jacob before he crosses into Canaan.
6: Yes, Father. We'll make Jacob sorry he sneaked away.

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2: Hello friends, Pastor James Rafferty here. 3ABN Bible Study Guides are here, hot off the press. 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You are going to love these Bible studies because they communicate truth in a straightforward and convincing way. 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They also have a set of summary points. Each lesson has a set of summary points that directs you to the gospel of Jesus Christ and God's great love for each one.
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1: 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Remember, this is more than a conference. It's an invitation to come out of the shadows and into His marvelous light. Your seat is waiting.
4: Jesus Christ gave His life for us. And in giving His life for us, He wants us to share the good news of His salvation. In the book of Matthew, chapter 5 and verse 16, we have this wonderful message from Jesus Christ. Let your light so shine before men that they may see your good works and glorify your Father which is in heaven. Here in this scripture, Jesus gives us instruction, information to help us understand that we don't need to strive. We don't need to work really hard to let our light shine. In other words, Jesus says, let your light so shine. What Jesus is trying to tell us here is that if we remove the obstacle, the light of Jesus will shine through us. People will see Jesus in us and will hear Jesus in us. And the more you spend time with Jesus, the more you will be like him. It is a natural law that which you behold, that which you spend time doing and talking about, you will become that. So if you spend time with Jesus, Jesus will be seen and heard in you. So I encourage you, let your light shine.
5: Worrying does not take away tomorrow's troubles. It takes away today's peace. Jesus said in John 14:27, "Peace I leave with you. Let not your heart be troubled, neither let it be afraid."
6: Jesus said, "Think not that I am come to destroy the law or the prophets. I am not come to destroy, but to fulfill. For verily I say unto you, till heaven and earth pass, one jot or one tittle shall in no wise pass from the law till all be fulfilled. Whosoever therefore shall break one of these least commandments and shall teach men so, he shall be called the least in the kingdom of heaven. But whosoever shall do and teach them, the same shall be called great in the kingdom of heaven." Matthew chapter 5, verses 17 through 19.
7: 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Just go online and search for the names of the different planets, stars, constellations, and more that he mentions. And you can see God's stunning creation.
8: Heaven's Declare is on the air, and I'm Jim Burr, continuing with our programs on the heavens and astronomy and creation and many of these subjects. Today, the subject is why bad things happen to good people. Why is there so much suffering in the world? Why is there so much pain in the world and sin in the world? And this is one of the most hardest questions that there is for pastors to answer. Because the evolution, you know, the people who don't think there's a God say, well, you know, if there was a God and if he was all powerful and all strong and all wise and all loving, he would solve all the problems on earth. And so there can't be a God, or he can't be all powerful or all knowledge or all love, you see. But there's more going on behind the scenes here, because this all started in heaven. There was war in heaven. It wasn't a physical battle, because God has all power and he just wiped out the devil. He could have done that a minute. Instantly. But it was a war of words, because Satan tells us, you know, I'm going to do this. I'm going to exalt myself above the stars. I'm going to be like the Most High. So there was a battle of words going on in heaven. And the problem is that every angel in the universe had taken sides. A third had gone with Satan, convinced that he would do better. He'd been questioning God and challenging God. And two-thirds said, we're going to stay with God. And when you had a situation like this, what's God to do? He needs a jury. Well, guess what? This earth has become the jury. And when you look at this earth, you see the misery, the suffering, the death, the disease. Satan is causing all the hell he can cause on this planet, because God usually gets the blame. Starving children, where is God? You know, people ask this question. So this earth is a courtroom. We're going to finalize this in the next, this will be a two-part series where we get into the courtroom. And I'm pointing out that if God solves every problem that Satan commits, that's tampering with the evidence. You have a mistrial. God answers our prayers, but he does not fix every suffering and sin in this world, because that's tampering with the evidence. You have a mistrial. So getting back to the beginning now, when we look around, it seems like the world is getting worse every day. Why is there so much evil in the world? Why is there so much suffering in the world? Could this be the time of trouble, the beginning? I believe that we are right now entering the beginning of the tribulation, the little time of trouble. We call them natural disasters, you know, floods in many parts of the world, earthquakes, cyclones, tornadoes, starvation, unrest, crime, nuclear war, pandemics, one world government, global warming, and we see the crime all over the world and the violence and the shooting. And Daniel 12:1, at that time, the great prince who protects your people will arise. I had a neighbor who said, if this is the case, what should we do? What should we do about it? He was a Jewish man, but he wasn't really very serious about God. And what should we do? And I said, Daniel 12 is the answer. Because it tells us there will be a time of distress such as has not happened from the beginning of the nations until now. I mean, we're headed for worse things. It's getting worse every day. But what does it say? But at that time, your people, everyone whose name is found written in the book, will be delivered. Daniel 12, 1. There it is, folks. We want to be sure our name is written in the Lamb's Book of Life, because everyone whose name is found written will be delivered. We need that comfort. So we see the terrible earthquake that just happened in Turkey, and 50,000 people died. And, people say, well, if God, where was God when this happened? But if you look at Ezekiel 33, verse 11, as surely as I live, says the sovereign Lord, I take no pleasure in the death of the wicked people. I only want them to turn from their wicked ways so that they can live. Another issue with the problems we face, the trials to which Christians are subjected in sorrow, adversity, and reproach, are the means appointed by God to separate the chaff from the wheat. Our pride, our selfishness, our evil passions, and love of worldly pleasure must be overcome. Therefore, God sends afflictions to test and prove us. So some of the afflictions could be to refine us. But why was sin permitted? Well, because of freedom. John MacArthur made the statement that with love, there must be freedom. And when you have freedom, people have freedom to make choices. There's a risk of that. But, he was saying that God says it's worth the risk of evil. The Bible tells us Satan is the ruler of this world. He's the god of this world. He loves to kill, steal, and destroy. So why is there so much disaster and suffering in the world? There are several different entities here, but Satan is part of it. There's no question he's a part of it. He can cause tornadoes, because look at Job. He brought a whirlwind, a tornado, and took out Job's whole family, children, and all of that. Part of it may be because curses, because of sin, this earth was cursed. And Romans 8:22 says the whole creation is groaning. The whole creation is groaning. We're all suffering. And the Bible tells us the earth will wear out like a garment. The earth is getting old and wearing out like a garment. So, and the earthquake comes, is that because the earth is just getting old and wearing out? Lift up your eyes to the heavens and look upon the earth beneath. For the heavens shall vanish away like smoke, and the earth shall wax old like a garment. Part of it could be, we do stuff that can shorten our lives. I was reading one article said a can of soda will not poison you, but a can every day certainly can, and cause all these autoimmune diseases, so we can shorten our life by the way we live. So there was a cosmic controversy that started in heaven, and there was war in heaven. Michael and his angels fought against the dragon, and the dragon fought and his angel, and it was a war of words, and that was in Revelation 12, verse 7. God is all good, he's all just, he's all loving, he's all powerful. He wants freedom and free will. Satan accuses God, challenges God, accuses him of lying when he asked Eve the question, has God said, God could have programmed Adam and Eve and us not to mess up. It would be no evil, no suffering, no free will. God programmed the birds. He programmed millions of creatures. That I'm looking at a little hummingbird. That little pea brain has been programmed, and it knows that it's time to build a nest. The eggs are coming. It knows it needs to sit on the eggs. It knows the need to feed the babies. You think of all the animals that have been programmed by God, and they love it. Those little wrens and the meadowlarks, they sing their heart out. They love to be programmed. But would you like to be programmed, I have a friend that has this little pup, this little dog, and this little dog he reads his owner. He looks into his face, and, they have a relationship. And that little dog is going to die sometime. And I told him, I said, when that little dog dies, you can go on Amazon, order a little puppy, and put batteries in there, and every half hour it says, I love you. I love you. Would that be a meaningful relationship? I guess if you're 3 years old, it would be great. But that's why Jesus wants a relationship with you. But you must have freedom to choose him or not. So the question is, do you have a better relationship with your little dog or with Jesus? With your favorite football team or with Jesus or with the world? Because there's a time coming when Jesus says, I never knew you. Depart from me. How well do you know him? And going back to Satan said over and over again, I will exalt myself. This is in Isaiah 14, Ezekiel 28, where it deals with his rebellion and questioning God. I will ascend into heaven. I will exalt my throne above the stars. So the great dragon was hurled down. That ancient serpent, the devil and Satan that deceived the whole world, he was hurled down to this earth and his angels with him. And Satan accused God of lying. You shall not surely die. And in John 14, 30, I will not speak much more with you, for the ruler of this world is coming, and he has no claim on me, because Christ had not sinned. But Jesus mentioned, I think, three times that he is a ruler of this world. Is there sin in our lives that Satan can get a foothold in? Satan is a ruler of this world. There's a battle going on here. And the devil said to him, all this authority I will give you if you bow down and worship me. And I give it to whomever I wish. Therefore, if you will worship me, all will be yours. He said, I can give all the kingdoms of this world to you if you worship me. It's mine. It's mine to give. He claims this earth. There's something interesting going on here. And there's a term that, in my mind, explains what's going on. There is stuff going on this planet that few people have ever thought about. There's a word in the legal system called standing. And you just can't bring a lawsuit against anybody. You have to have standing. The judge might say, you don't have standing in this case. You know, you're a resident of a foreign country, or how were you involved? You have to be able to show you have a standing. You have a reason to bring a charge. And because of Satan's claim on this planet, I think there's a point where God does not have standing to come in. And I'll give you some examples of this. Satan claims this world. He says it like he says it's mine to give. And it's really interesting because all this authority is mine. But even Michael, one of the mightiest of the angels, did not dare to accuse the devil of blasphemy, but simply said, the Lord rebuke you. This took place when Michael was arguing with the devil about Moses' body. You see, Moses had made one sin. And Satan said, he's mine. His body is mine. This is my country. This, you know, I'm the ruler of this world. I'm the God of this world. Moses' body is mine. You can't have it. There was a dispute in Jude 9 over the body of Moses. And Satan wasn't going to give up that body. This is mine. And finally, the Lord rebuked him. And with the evil angels, Satan stood with the evil angels to dispute an invasion of his territory that he claimed his own. And Satan had exulted at his success in causing Moses to sin against God, and thus came under the dominion of death. The great adversary declared that the divine sentence, dust thou art and dust shalt thou return, gave him possession of the dead. And Michael did not himself dare to condemn him for slander. Jesus had to bite his tongue in this situation. Slander is the action or crime of making a false spoken statement damaging to a person's reputation. We're getting down to the first half of this part. Folks, you don't want to miss the second part, but there's something going on here where Satan makes claims to this earth and confronts the angel. When Daniel was praying in Daniel 10, there's some really interesting stuff going on. It has to do with standing, where God is confronted. The angels are confronted when they come to talk to Daniel. And even God said to Moses, let me alone that I can destroy these people and make a nation out of you. And did God want to destroy these people? No, because they had gone so far off the rails to Satan's side that God didn't have standing. And God said, Moses, you need to pray for these people. You invite me in, give me permission to come in. Well, this is the end of part one of Why Bad Things Happen to Good People. And we thank you for joining us today. And Heavens Declare will be back on the air with part two. Thank you.
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9: Hello, I'm Jason Bradley, and the Bible says in Matthew chapter 7, verse 20, "Therefore, by their fruits you will know them." Have you ever thought about what fruits you might be producing? Are your fruits ripe or are they rotten? When we pray and ask the Holy Spirit to fill our lives, refine our characters, and help us reflect the character of Christ, we are on our way to producing ripe fruit. We must learn from our perfect example, Jesus Christ. Without Christ, we can't bear good fruit. John chapter 15, verses 4 and 5 read, "Abide in me and I in you. As the branch cannot bear fruit of itself unless it abides in the vine, neither can you unless you abide in me. I am the vine, you are the branches. He who abides in me and I in him bears much fruit. For without me, you can do nothing." I don't know about you, but I've never seen a floating branch bearing fruit. We must be anchored in Christ and inseparable from him. Nothing should come in between our relationship with Jesus. I encourage you to abide in Christ today. Allow him to reign supreme in your life and study the word of God. Remember, you can't serve two masters. May God continue to bless you in your walk with him.
10: Nature is God's second book. There are lessons all over it for us in the great outdoors. Looking at beautiful mountains, tall trees, listening to singing birds, we can see God's care for us. All of nature relies on God, and God provides everything it needs. And you know what? We can learn about God in nature. Hi, my name is Joy Kaufman, founder and executive director of Farm Stew International. I'm excited to be your host of He Said Grow, these bite-sized episodes in which we will hear inspiring stories and discuss practical ways that we can bring abundant life into our homes. Today, I am thrilled to bring with you my special guest, an avid gardener and nature lover, Carissa Ziegler. Carissa, welcome to the show.
11: Hi.
10: Hi. So we've talked before. You love spending time out in the garden, from what I understand, right?
11: Yeah, I do.
10: And this started at a young age and has continued now into your 20s.
11: Right. Yeah.
10: Your ripe old age. Yeah. So we are talking about some of the different lessons of Farm Stew. And one of the lessons, as you may know, listeners, Farm Stew is an acronym. Our A stands for attitude. And there's a lesson about forgiveness. And as Carissa was preparing for the show, she was telling me that the story came to mind from her childhood in the greenhouse with her parents. And I want to hear it. I want all of you to hear it.
11: Okay. So as I was growing up, we had a greenhouse at our house where we would be able to grow vegetables and just extend the season so we could grow a little bit longer. And I really enjoyed being in the greenhouse, and it really got me interested in gardening. It was kind of the first thing that got me interested. But while we had that greenhouse, we had some flowers inside the greenhouse just for fun, along with our vegetables. And we had to open the doors of the greenhouse at either end every morning so that it wouldn't get too hot in the greenhouse.
10: And you've been doing that here on the farm in Colorado too.
11: Yeah, right. But our greenhouse there just had a door on either end, and sometimes we would have butterflies or other insects that would be flying by outside, and they would see that open door and see the pretty flowers inside or the vegetables, and they would come flying into our greenhouse. And they would visit the flowers and have a fun time in there, and then they would go to leave, but they wouldn't remember how they got into the greenhouse.
10: Okay. And how many of you have ever been to one of those butterfly places where they're where butterflies are fluttering around? That's a good thing.
11: Yeah, butterfly pavilion or something.
10: Yeah. But this was like when you were not trying to turn into that.
11: Yeah. And these butterflies weren't happy in there. They wanted to get out, and they would see the light on the other side of the plastic wall of the greenhouse, and they would like flutter around on the plastic and just fly all over the wall and all over the ceiling, but they were stuck and they couldn't get out. So being a little girl and loving butterflies, I would go in there and I would chase the butterflies around on the plastic with my hands until I could catch them, like cup them in my hands and catch them. And that was really cool because I could catch the butterflies, and I would take them outside and I would tell them, fly, be free. And I'd watch them fly away.
10: Passionate. That's impressive.
11: So they would fly away and it was fun. And I would do that like every day. But sometimes I'd do it several times in a day. And I started to think, you know, I bet I'm taking the same butterflies out every day. In fact, sometimes I might take out the same butterfly several times in one day. And I just keep taking them out and setting them free. And I kind of thought, maybe I should just give up and quit doing this. This is ridiculous. And that's when I realized I'm so thankful that God doesn't think that way and that he keeps setting us free and he keeps forgiving us no matter what we do.
10: Amen. Amen. So here you are saving the butterflies and God is speaking to you about yeah. how he wants to treat you yeah. and everybody on the planet, right?
11: Right.
10: That is powerful. So it really makes the point I was saying about God having nature be the second book. And, you know, there's all sorts of Bible stories about forgiveness too. And, you know, one of the things I sometimes think about is the Lord's Prayer. And how in the Lord's Prayer, we actually often cut off the very end of the Lord's Prayer in the Bible because we add in the part about, for thine is the kingdom and the power and the glory forever. But really at the end, it talks more about forgiveness and basically says, if we don't forgive, we're not going to be forgiven. And that's a part of the Bible that I think sometimes we like to ignore, but forgiveness is such a powerful thing. And actually in Farm Stew, we talk a fair bit about forgiveness. And actually there's biological consequences to people that don't forgive. Mm-hmm. Like they have higher rates of cancer and other stress related, like heart related illnesses and even heart attacks. And so forgiveness is a really important part of having an abundant life. There's many steps to it. There's a few steps to it that are so important. And so I wondered, Chris, if you could maybe share with us a little bit about what you have learned through Farm Stew about forgiveness.
11: So in the Farm Stew manual, we have several steps for forgiveness. And this is how we forgive and steps that help us to have better mental health. Like you were saying, it

0: despite what they have done. It's also learning to love as God loves.
1: So it is really all about love.
0: Yeah. At the end of the day, you can't even begin to forgive somebody that without the love of God really in you and working through you. So there's four key steps.
1: Yeah. So the first step is realizing the person who wronged us has feelings. They also have feelings. They have hurts and needs. And even though they're wrong, they have, you value the person and see them in God's sight.
0: I think that part, I'll just comment, is so important because sometimes you can sort of objectify someone and make them almost like not human. And
1: right.
0: When we remember the creation story that each and every human is made in the image of God and is therefore sacred and has value, like even if someone has hurt you terribly, you know that they are also made in the image of God.
1: The second step is to see the person through God's eyes, which leads you to love them, not just tolerate the person, but praying for the person and for God's help to do this and to love the person.
0: Okay. And really, seeing through God's eyes is also remembering the creation story. Like I said, that making sure that we know that they are in God's image and Christ died for them just as much as he died for you. So trying to figure that out. All right. Step three,
1: allowing your love for the person to grow. And as your love grows, so does forgiveness. Because like we were saying, it all goes back to love. You have to be able to love the person.
0: Amen. And I think for me, I know that takes daily time in God's word to
1: Definitely.
0: Really wake up and, you know, put anything on the altar and at the foot of the cross, any grudge or any feelings you might have that are not in the category of love, just to lay them down at the foot of the cross and pick up the love that
1: right.
0: you get from Jesus.
1: It's all about learning to grow and be more like God. And that's something that comes from that time in the morning too.
0: Amen. Amen. Okay. Final step
1: number four, finally letting go of the hurt and surrendering your right to hurt that person physically or in any other way, even emotionally.
0: So important. So you have let go of any right. And there's a verse I love that says, vengeance is mine, says the Lord, and I will repay. And right. what that reminds me of is that I therefore don't have the right of having any form of vengeance in my heart because God will, you know, make it rain on the just and the unjust. And it's up to him to decide how to deal with different people. So,
1: right.
0: So these little butterflies, have you shared this story before?
1: I've shared it a couple of times.
0: Yeah.
1: Actually.
0: In yeah. what context?
1: Like children's stories at church and little groups.
0: Okay. Has anyone given you an award for being a butterfly freer?
1: No.
0: Okay. So officially right now, listeners of He Said Grow, we're giving Carissa Ziegler a butterfly award. So thank you for forgiving these butterflies. Just real quickly, I want to touch on one more story that we like to talk about in our Farm Stew episode, and that is that of the prodigal son. Mm-hmm. And we can think about the prodigal son, or we can think about that older brother. And what do you think about that older brother?
1: Well, that older brother was kind of mad at for reasons that he didn't really have a good reason. He thought he had a good reason, but he didn't really.
0: Yeah, so he stayed outside of the party, even though the father went out and begged him to come in.
1: Yes.
0: And he was just so judgmental of the mistakes that his younger brother had made that he chose not to partake in the father's love. And that's one of those things we don't want to miss out on, is that
1: right.
0: the experience of the father's love. And wow, where would you be without forgiveness? I think that's part right. of the humbling, recognizing that we are like those little butterflies in there.
1: We wouldn't be in a good place without forgiveness.
0: Yeah, we make mistakes, and we sometimes have to be taught each and every day, maybe multiple times a day, right?
1: Right.
0: So, well, praise God. Well, I thank you for bringing this idea to us. Mm-hmm. And again, we want to encourage all of our listeners to get out in nature themselves and also get in the Word of God. And you also might have a favorite author. And I wanted to read a quote from one of my favorite authors. Sister White in Steps to Christ, page 97, says, when we come to ask

0: mercy and blessing from God. We should have a spirit of love and forgiveness in our hearts. How can we pray, "Forgive us our debts as we forgive our debtors," and yet indulge in an unforgiving spirit? If we expect our own prayers to be heard, we must forgive others in the same manner and to the same extent as we hope to be forgiven. Those are powerful words.
1: Yes, they are.
0: So, Carissa, thank you for helping us reflect on the manner and the extent to which God is forgiving us, teaching us, guiding us, showing us the way to get what we need, which is out of our traps. Mm-hmm. And yeah, any last words you want to share?
1: Yes, just be thankful for forgiveness and keep forgiving others too.
0: Amen. Amen. Well, thank you, dear listeners. And like I said, that was Carissa Ziegler with me today. And we praise God she's here. And I want all of our listeners, I want to personally invite you to tune in each week to learn more about the recipe for abundant life. God bless you all.
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3: God did not bring you into this world to live without a purpose, to exist without a reason, or function without meaning. Let me assure you, my friend, that you are here not by chance, but because you are a unique creation of God. He loves you, He cares about you, and He wants you to know Him as He knows you. God desires to use you, according to His will, to make His great plan known to this generation. Take time to get closer to God today.
4: This is Vanita Markison. Are you afraid of failure? How many mistakes are we allowed? Abe Lincoln had this to say, "I say try. If we never try, we shall never succeed." Some of the greatest successes come out of the greatest failures.
5: Here's a Bible promise to have with you today. In Psalms 9, verse 18, David says that though the wicked will go down to the realm of the dead, the needy will not always be forgotten, nor will the hope of the afflicted ever perish. God fills our needs and forgives our shortcomings. Always carry that hope in your heart.
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0: Hello and welcome to Crossroads here on 3ABN Radio. My name is Angela Lomaking. As I usually say every week, I'm glad that you've tuned in today. Yes, today's a good day. We're above the ground, listeners. You are alive by the grace of God. And I thank the Lord every day for the breath that He gives me. I'm very grateful. I always say to have a sound mind is a blessing. Your health, your strength is a blessing. So praise God. I'm glad that you are listening. Many of you love this program, Crossroads program. It's pretty much a testimony program. And today, yes, we're going to have a testimony, and this is a good one. I love, love, love testimony programs. And the title of today's program is Your Father is Calling, A Journey to the Sabbath. And our guest today has chosen the Bible text from 2 Corinthians 6, verse 16 to 18. And it says, And what agreement has the temple of God with idols? For you are the temple of the living God. As God has said, I dwell in them and walk among them. I will be their God, and they shall be my people. Therefore, come out from among them and be separate, says the Lord. Do not touch what is unclean, and I will receive you. I will be a father to you, and you shall be my sons and daughters, says the Almighty God. That's a very encouraging text. And Rebecca has truly come out from among them, and you'll know what that text means when she gives her testimony that she's about to share with us. I would like to welcome Rebecca Castle. Welcome, Rebecca.
1: Hi, Angie. Thank you for having me on.
0: Yes, glad to have you. Rebecca is also on our Wednesday night. We have a Wednesday night Bible study at our church, and we have it via Zoom as well as people that come in and sit down and enjoy the Bible study. And I always look forward to seeing Rebecca's smiling face from beautiful Brentwood, California. Now, Rebecca, your testimony is just, wow. It's just amazing to see how God's hand has always been on your life. Now, were you always raised a Seventh-day Adventist?
1: I was not, believe it or not. I came into the church a little bit older. I was baptized at 19, spoiler alert. But my journey started when I was in my family of origin going to church on Sundays.
0: Okay. Now, where were you born and raised?
1: I was born in Jerseyville, Illinois, southern Illinois. My father was working with a university in archaeology. And
0: did you say you are from southern Illinois?
1: I was born in Jerseyville, yes, southern Illinois. I know that's not far from where you are.
0: I'm not sure where Jerseyville is, but when you said southern Illinois, that's where 3ABN headquarters is. You need to come back home and visit.
1: Amen. I plan to.
0: Yeah. You have to let me know when. So you're from southern Illinois. Your parents were living here, I take it.
1: Just briefly, yes, my father was doing some research down there, and then I was raised in Chicago because my mom was studying her master's at Northwestern in music, and then she started her doctorate at American Conservatory of Music in Chicago.
0: Wow. Now, how did the transition make from Illinois to California? Well, how old were you when you left Illinois?
1: I was 10. It was actually a sad transition. My parents divorced after 14 years of marriage.
0: Oh.
1: And a couple things I remember was, it was sad for two reasons. One for a silly reason, one for a serious reason. Originally, I was hoping to go to the baseball game that was that weekend, early July, between the Cubs and the Dodgers. But it turns out that my dad was driving us to the airport so we could move to Los Angeles.
0: And
1: we flew out.
0: Why Los Angeles, and how many siblings?
1: I have just me as a birth sibling, but I do have other relatives. My parents, when I was just about born, took in two brothers, Kenny and Danny.
0: Oh.
1: And each of us are 5 years apart. Kenny is the oldest. He lives in Sandy, Utah. He and his wife have a restaurant bistro called Locals with a Z. Shout out to the beautiful, wonderful diner.
0: Yes.
1: Restaurant. And I have another brother who lives in Racine, Wisconsin. Yeah.
0: Oh.
1: And I moved to Los Angeles because I have a cousin and uncle and aunt that lived out here. And my grandmother, who moved just before we did, her husband died a year earlier, so she needed to still live with family.
0: Yeah.
1: And so my mom and I said, okay, let's go.
0: Wow. We'll move. Wow, that was a big move to beautiful Southern California. Wow. Now, here you are, you moved to Southern California. What was life like for you at that time?
1: It was an interesting transition. I was just starting a new school, which I knew I would anyway. So that was an easy break for me from Chicago to Los Angeles. I knew I'd start a new school. But growing up in Los Angeles, I learned that I was Jewish.
0: Mm.
1: You know, my genealogy showed me that that's really what our bloodline was. And connecting with my grandmother, she shared stories with me about what it was like growing up in all-girls Catholic school with a Catholic father, but also her mother was a German Jew.
0: Oh.
1: So I don't know how they got connected, but they did. Opposites attract.
0: Okay, so she is German Jew. So you really got into the Jewish religion?
1: Yes, I studied Judaism quite a bit. I had an aunt who was Jewish, so we grew up studying Hanukkah, learning about Hanukkah, celebrating Hanukkah. So we both, we all celebrated Hanukkah and Christmas together and Passover and Easter together. Being Italian and German and Catholic and
0: you know,
1: going to church on Sunday growing up, we just did it all.
0: Oh. So you were, it's almost like multi-ethnic, huh? So,
1: absolutely.
0: Yeah. Okay, let's jump ahead for the sake of time. Talk about your high school years.
1: High school, I was thinking about college. I was thinking about getting married.
0: Aww.
1: I was thinking about going further in my walk with Christ because I started going to church since I was born in Chicago.
0: Oh, yeah.
1: And I accepted Christ when I was 7.
0: Aww.
1: It was just one of those things that you do on your own. You
0: right.
1: know, maybe there was a lot of craziness. I don't know. I don't remember. My mom prayed that I wouldn't remember certain things. And a couple of things that I do remember, it was just, it's a mechanical remembrance, nothing necessarily bad that I remember.
0: Right.
1: But as I was growing in my faith, I knew the Sabbath was something that I was going to be working towards. I knew studying the Bible, knowing different languages, it had to be the seventh day, but I knew going to church on Sunday, because my mom worked in churches.
0: Oh, yeah.
1: That's where we were going. But
0: right.
1: I had to wait until I was 18, and I was thinking, I will pick my own Sabbath respecting church, but I have to wait.
0: Yes.
1: So.
0: But you knew Saturday was the Sabbath, being from a Jewish family, correct?
1: Absolutely.
0: Mm-hmm,
1: yes.
0: Mm-hmm.
1: So when I was 12, I was looking toward a belief in the Sabbath as a regular thing. I knew it was something that I had to put in the back of my mind and I had to wait. But it was still a known fact for me that the Sabbath was the day of rest.
0: Yes.
1: So in high school, as you were asking, I was at Hollywood Presbyterian Church, and it's a big church. And so it's a beautiful church. I still go back and visit and enjoy the music that they have there. My family respects the praise music that they do, the classical music that they do. And so that was always feeding my belief in God. And because it was so big, I needed a more intimate church, a little more intimate relationship with God. And so I had a feeling, you know, if I change all of this, I might even find a intimate family at a new intimate church. So maybe a husband.
2: Yeah.
1: So after 4 years at Hollywood, you know, I started college. I moved to Santa Clarita, and I joined the Seventh-day Adventist Church. I was baptized at 19.
2: Wait. You're Russian. Go back. How did that happen? How did you get into a Seventh-day Adventist church? How did that come about?
1: Well, in high school, I joined a choir called Cantori Domino, and the choir director was Seventh-day Adventist. So she was just a beautiful woman.
2: Yes.
1: Wore her emotions on her sleeves. Her faith just was coming, oozing out of her with every musical note she conducted, every note she sang. She was a beautiful singer.
2: Oh.
1: And she became my voice teacher.
2: Oh.
1: So I studied with her for a couple of years and attended Cal State LA for a year. And when I knew that was a little challenging for me, I changed my major to business. And, and that's when Scott and I realized we were.
2: Now go back. Who is Scott? Tell us about Scott. How did that come about? Which is your husband, right?
1: Once I moved to Santa Clarita and joined Bunny's church, it was very quickly that Scott noticed this new person. Who's this new person? I'm 19. I'm cute, right?
2: Yes.
1: He's about 28, 29.
2: Oh, but there's a little age gap. Okay.
1: Yeah. Not technically 9 years, 9 months.
2: Okay. That's good.
1: But it was just one of those things where I said, God, if this is the right place for me, help me grow in my faith with you and help me find a husband.
2: Oh.
1: And that's what happened. He got my phone number from a mutual friend of ours because I knew several people at the church already because we were all in Cantori Domino together. And the elder, one of the elders, one of Bunny's sons, gave Scott my phone number.
2: Oh.
1: Now, unfortunately, I'd already had a bad experience with that because in high school, someone else had gotten my contact information, my school schedule, and tried to get to know me. So that was a turnoff initially.
2: Yeah.
1: But, you know, he knew, you know, God knew, Scott knew that this was going to have to be the way.
2: That's right.
1: So how
2: did that go? You what religion was Scott, by the way?
1: He was Seventh-day Adventist, actually.
2: Okay.
1: Yeah. Oh. He was born and raised in the church.
2: How nice. Okay. So you met him, he started going out?
1: Yeah. He was there, saw me get baptized. He invited me to his birthday.
2: Oh.
1: And of course, I couldn't go. It was a Sabbath and I was already involved in a baptism class. So I played hard to get.
2: Wait a minute. You said you couldn't go to his birthday party?
1: No, because I was already scheduled to do a baptism class. So I played hard to get and I said, I'll go if I can be back in 10 minutes.
2: Oh.
1: Okay. Obviously, that's not going to be possible.
2: No.
1: So we took a rain check.
2: Mm-hmm.
1: And he did invite me out. And his birthday is the day before Valentine's Day. So
2: February 13th.
1: We did eventually go. Exactly. We did eventually go. And technically, I proposed on our first date.
2: Wait a minute. Back up. How did that, Rebecca, come back. You proposed on your first date. Tell us about that. I have to hear this.
1: We were getting to know each other as friends.
2: Yes.
1: And our first date was to see Titanic.
2: Oh, yes. Titanic, yeah. So you went to see it?
1: We went to see it. It was a nice rainy day. We enjoyed each other's company, and I had some jewelry just sitting around, so mm-hmm. I gave it to him, and I said those magic words, and he said, "We'll see." So that was the journey of getting to know each other even more. So aww. He eventually did propose. He actually had to propose twice.
2: Twice? Wait a minute. Didn't you say you proposed in a sense?
1: It was in a sense. So it didn't technically keep.
2: Right.
1: But it did put us in that direction. So
2: how long
1: we dated for a year.
2: That was my next question. Yes.
1: Yes.
2: You dated for a year. Now, did you introduce him to your parents, and did they like him? What did they think?
1: My mother and my grandmother were, in a sense, my parents, because I lived with them. My
2: That's
1: father
2: true.
1: Still lived in Chicago. So, yeah, my mother did say, "What are your intentions with my daughter?"
2: Oh, okay. Very good.
1: And he answered pretty well. There were some really good answers, and there was a particular answer I knew wouldn't go well, but in the end, he gave some really good answers, and they got to know each other, and it was a beautiful story. We dated for a year. He proposed.
2: Mm.
1: Again, he had to do it twice, because the first time there was a third party.
2: Mm-hmm. Okay,
1: And so it didn't go over well the first time, and so we had to try it again, Sam.
2: And, yes.
1: Try it again a second time the next week, and of course, he knew I would say yes, which is definitely a little advice for people out there. If you're thinking of proposing, making sure you know the person is going to say yes.
2: Exactly, yeah. That's true. Good point.
1: Talk about it for. You know, what we did were kind of unique in that
2: yes.
1: we went shopping for our rings together.
2: Mm-hmm.
1: So I knew that we would,
2: aww.
1: You know, have certain rings
2: yes.
1: When the time came.
2: Yes. Okay. Let's talk about the baptism, because you did get baptized before the wedding, correct?
1: Right. Yes. I was 19 when I was baptized mm-hmm. and 21 when we got married.
2: What was the decision for your baptism?
1: It was the next step, because mm-hmm. even though I was a Christian, accepted Jesus as my Savior early on,
2: mm-hmm.
1: I knew this was going to be a journey, and I knew I was going to join the church.
2: Yes.
1: Even when I was in junior high at a Baptist church, my pastor at the time actually called me up.
2: Hmm.
1: When I give the altar call, "You come up." I said, okay, but I didn't go.
2: He said that to you?
1: Yes.
2: Oh.
1: And a second time, he said, "When I give the altar call, you come up."
2: What?
1: I didn't go. I knew I wasn't ready. So
2: right.
1: It's okay to not go up
2: exactly.
1: when you're not ready.
2: Amen. So he said that to you. Okay, that's interesting.
1: So when it was time for me, and I decided, God decided, we were
2: yes.
1: ready for that next step. Because
2: yes.
1: it is somewhat of a marriage. It's a marriage and a funeral.
2: Amen.
1: At the same time.
2: Dead to self. Explain that for those that are listening. A marriage and a funeral.
1: When you go down into the water.
2: That's right.
1: You're dying to self.
2: Amen.
1: And when you come up a new person. You come up a child of God.
2: Yes.
1: You come up into an agreement, a covenant with God.
2: Yes.
1: That you will be His and He will be yours.
2: There you go. Amen.
1: And each believer is part of the church. It's part of the body. We're one, just like marriage is with a husband and wife. We're one.
2: There you go.
1: It's just like God is one with Jesus.
2: Amen.
1: We are one with them as well, as we go through, even though life is not perfect, you know,
2: right.
1: David wasn't perfect.
2: No.
1: You know,
2: none of
1: Saul
2: us.
1: Came
2: mm-hmm.
1: from a very persecuting background,
2: mm-hmm.
1: you know.
2: Yes.
1: He changed.
2: Yeah.
1: When God called you, you're changed.
2: Yes.
1: And His blood washes over us. So Amen. When we go through that change, yes. we understand on a day-to-day basis, we need to die to self.
2: Amen. Amen. You bury the old you, but it's a daily, Absolutely. It's a, when in baptism, you got baptized. Now, did your parents, your mom know about this baptism?
1: Oh, absolutely.
2: Okay.
1: Both of my parents were pleased that I would be baptized.
2: Oh.
1: Because they know the value of it. They know the closeness of
2: yes.
1: God. Even though my father's not a believer anymore, there's still so much he appreciates about growing up knowing God.
2: Amen.
1: My mother grew up in the church, and she was so thrilled that I was going to be baptized. And they were both there at our wedding, obviously, a couple years later. So they accepted this new denomination.
2: Yes.
1: Very interesting. The man that baptized me, I didn't know.
2: Mm.
1: But it's a small world. When my father was a missionary kid in Peru, he worked with Wycliffe Bible Translators. And their mission down there in Pucallpa, working with the natives down there, with the Kakinte. When he talked with the person that was baptizing me, they knew people. They had people in common. So it's such
2: wow.
1: a small world, because there is a Seventh-day Adventist mission not that far. So they knew
2: wow. really?
1: People, and they had mutual people. And it was so nice
2: Aww.
1: To know that, you know, God works in so
2: yes.
1: such mysterious ways. That even though it was a new denomination for my family, for
2: yes.
1: me to join a Seventh-day Adventist church, it was still okay.
2: Yes.
1: You know, some people I know, their family disowns them, whether
2: right.
1: you're Jewish or Catholic
2: yep.
1: or
2: yep.
1: or atheist. You know, your family disowns you
2: yes.
1: and you accept Christ. But you start a new family.
2: Yes, yes.
1: And hopefully you're a better person and you show them the light.
2: That's right.
1: And you work on them and
2: Amen.
1: You bring them into the kingdom as well. And the Sabbath is a big, big part of that.
2: Yeah.
1: It's not just going to church on a new day or
2: no.
1: going backwards
2: Mm-mm.
1: to the Jewish Sabbath,
2: right.
1: quote unquote. It's the Lord's Sabbath.
2: Amen. Amen.
1: And it gives us freedom every day
2: yes.
1: to be with God. I've read a book that talks so well about the Sabbath. It's entitled The Sabbath.
2: Ah.
1: And it helps me to understand that the Sabbath is the climax of the week. It should be the happiest day of the week.
2: Yes.
1: It's not a burden.
2: Yes.
1: It's a time for us to find the most joy out of the week. You
2: Amen.
1: Work your fingers to the bone
2: yes.
1: 6 days out of the week.
2: Yes.
1: And you take numbers and you take names and you just do what you need to do during the week, because God doesn't like idle hands.
2: Well, exactly.
1: Right?
2: And the Jews celebrate Sabbath. It's a joyful day. It's not a day of gloom and doom. It's a happy day. And so, yeah, I love that. So anyway, you got baptized and you finally got married in the church you were baptized?
1: Absolutely. Yes, it was standing room only.
2: Look at that.
1: I didn't know there would be so many people. It was standing room only. It was awesome.
2: Oh.
1: Yes, it was co-workers. It
2: what?
1: Was piano students of my mom. People that knew me in the choir, they sang. So it was so beautiful
2: the
1: to
2: choir?
1: Have the choir, Cantor oh. Domino, sang. So it was just all of my friends coming together, my husband's friends. We had 22 people in our wedding party, 11 on each.
2: What?
1: Side.
2: It was that big?
1: It was awesome.
2: Huge.
1: It was all of our friends and family coming together. It was a huge party.
2: Mm.
1: And it was
2: beautiful.
1: So special for everyone to accept everyone.
2: Oh, now, what about children? Do you have children?
1: Yes, we have four.
2: Wow.
1: And today actually is Bryce's birthday. He's 22
2: oh.
1: today. He's our second born.
2: Oh,
1: and
2: beautiful.
1: We have a 25-year-old son. His name is Sean.
2: Yes.
1: And then I said Bryce, who's 22.
2: Mm-hmm.
1: And then we have a daughter who is 17 months younger.
2: Wow.
1: So I don't recommend that. Don't have kids
2: that was close, yeah.
1: And her name is Trinity because she's the third, and she's a girl. She gets a fancy name.
2: Oh, I like that. And the youngest?
1: And the youngest, his name is Troy.
2: Okay.
1: So I wanted to go with a little bit of a Greek mythology angle with the name. And he's 17. He's going to be a senior in high school this year.
2: Also, you have a teenager.
1: Yeah, he's awesome.
2: This is so wonderful. What a journey you've been on. Now, also, since you're in California, didn't you go to Amazing Facts School?
1: Yes, I did. I was part of AFCO in 2024, and I enjoyed my time there. I recommend it, no matter what age you are.
2: Yes.
1: We had 18-year-olds, and we had someone in their 80s.
2: So. Wow.
1: And it was someone who's already been a pastor. So you can at any stage of your life.
2: Amen. Amen. Wow. Now, Rebecca, what a journey the Lord had you on. And you're full circle, and it's almost, what, Jewish? Well, you start, your family's Jewish, and you completed the Sabbath, but you have Jesus, right?
1: Amen.
2: Yep. Yeah.
1: Yes, ma'am.
2: That's a good thing.
1: Yeah, Jesus is the one that makes it all come together. You know,
2: yes.
1: He was Jewish. My family respects the Judaism part of who they are, the Jewish part of who they are. But, you know, in Christ, none of that matters, right? Whether you're Jewish or Gentile
2: or
1: free or slave, right? So what it is, we're one in Christ.
2: There you go.
1: That's the whole idea behind understanding the rich history that we have, whether we're born into it or whether we're grafted in.
2: Yes.
1: None of us should be arrogant or full of this is who I am and this
2: is
1: who I was. Even if you come through a challenging experience, a roller coaster life, God will love you. God will accept you.
2: Yes.
1: Jesus loves you, and he doesn't want anyone to shy away from a new life. Yes, it's going to be challenging because people have their addictions. They love the way they live.
2: Mm-hmm.
1: But, you know, there are some people that come to Jesus, just like in John 3. There are some people that come to Jesus and say, there's more. I know there is. I don't know what that is, but what do I need to have eternal life?
2: Amen.
1: I know there's more.
2: Yes.
1: You know, you could be rich and still not be fulfilled.
2: That's right.
1: You can be well known and still not be fulfilled.
2: Yes.
1: With Jesus, no matter what your status is in life, whether people like you or don't, or doesn't matter, if you feel like you need that little push to get close to God, do it. That's the Holy Spirit working on your heart.
2: Amen. Wow, Rebecca, we've come to the end of the program. What you shared, I hope you were blessed, and she gave wonderful closing thoughts, which was great. Well, thank you, Rebecca, for sharing your amazing testimony. And thank you, listeners, for tuning into Crossroads today. And as you head back into your week, remember, you are never alone. You are deeply loved by God. Keep walking by faith, sharing the Lord's light, and seeking His presence. Until next time, may the Lord bless you and keep you. My name is Angela Lomakang. 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
4: The sun is the radiance of God's glory and the exact representation of His being, sustaining all things by His powerful word. After He had provided purification for sins, He sat down at the right hand of the Majesty in heaven. Hebrews chapter 1, verse 3.
5: When you say, "I can't figure things out," God says, "I will direct your steps." Proverbs 3, 5 through 6. And then when you say, "I can't do it," God says you can do all things. Philippians 4:13. When you say, "I'm not able," God says, "I am able." 2 Corinthians 9:8. When you say, "I'm not worth it," God says, "It will be worth it." Romans 8:28. And then when you say, "I can't forgive myself," God says, I forgive you. 1 John 1:9 and Romans 8:1. What will you say to God today? A message from your 3ABN radio family.
6: 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I will bless you with peace that passes all understanding.
7: Praise the Lord, everyone. Welcome to Imperative Life Lessons. I'm Pastor Ryan Johnson. Have you ever heard of imposter syndrome? The Oxford Dictionary defines it as the persistent inability to believe that one's success is deserved or has been legitimately achieved as a result of one's own efforts or skills. In essence, it's the feeling that a promotion is not deserved or that one is not qualified to serve in a particular position or to be a part of a particular family. And this feeling can be crippling in the extreme. I wonder, when we get to heaven, will any of us suffer from imposter syndrome, knowing that Christ has brought us through? Will any of the redeemed be unable to sing and shout the victory, knowing that we don't deserve to be there? Well, to be honest, I'm sure we'll sing and shout the victory with no problem at all. But this still raises a very interesting issue about whether anyone should really be in heaven, seeing as everyone is a sinner, according to Romans chapter 3, verse 23. Let's examine what Christ says about that. But first, let's have a word of prayer. Father in heaven, thank you for going to prepare a place for us and then giving us a right to be there. Save us. In thy name we pray. Amen and amen. A lot has happened in the weeks leading up to the events of John chapter 14. In John 11, Jesus raises Lazarus from the dead, a miracle that seals his fate with the Pharisees. In the 12th chapter of John, we have the wonderful celebration dinner where Simon, the former leper, and Lazarus, the newly raised, are present. And in John 13, the disciples share the Passover supper with Jesus. This is where Judas is exposed and Peter is chastised. And then a lot happens after John 14. Jesus introduces the Holy Spirit in chapters 15 to 17. He's betrayed in 18. He's crucified in 19. In 3 days, he rises in chapter 20. It is in the 14th chapter, though, that we are given what I call the promise, the words to which we cling as the world marches forward to ruin. Jesus had stated that he would be betrayed and delivered up to be killed. And this news, coupled with the departure of one of their own, Judas, troubled the disciples. Where had Judas really gone? And would Jesus actually leave them? Things had been going so well. I mean, what of the palm branches and the cleansing of the temple? Did that not indicate that Christ would soon rise to power rather than fall to his death? And if not, what would become of them? They had invested everything in him, for he was the Christ. He was the Messiah. He was the Son of God. Wasn't he? And Jesus knew their hearts, of course. But I imagine that their consternation even showed upon their faces as they sat in the upper room together, one empty place still warm from Judas having so recently been there. Jesus addresses them in John chapter 14 and verse 1. He says, "Let not your heart be troubled. You believe in God, believe also in me. In my Father's house are many mansions. If it were not so, I would have told you. I go to prepare a place for you, and if I go and prepare a place for you, I will come again and receive you unto myself, that where I am, there ye may be also. And whither I go, ye know, and the way ye know." Amen. At one of my previous churches, we lost a beloved brother I talked about him, Ron Mackey. So in addition to some other things, I had this verse, this one, John chapter 14, verses 1 to 3, printed on the wall to the right of the sanctuary entrance. Why? So that when our hearts are troubled, we too may be reminded that Jesus will return to receive us unto himself. In fact, I urge you, dear friend, to write this promise upon your heart, or maybe even put it on your refrigerator or on a sticky note in your car. For Christ's words are as uplifting today as they were 2 millennia ago when he spoke them to his disciples. Let's examine the passage. Firstly, Jesus states to not let our hearts be troubled. I like this phrasing because it recognizes the difficulty of this world and the presence of trouble. For instance, he does not say, Peter, don't trouble your heart, but rather don't let the enemy trouble you, Peter, for I know that it is difficult. Now the word troubled is tarasso, meaning to agitate or to tremble or shake. So literally, don't be shaken, friends, Jesus says. It's almost saying, peace, be still. He goes on, you believe in God, believe also in me. And that may be the most potent part of the verse, in that it clearly gives to us the authority of Jesus Christ. Here is the nature of the word he speaks. You believe in God, believe in me. Hear this word, for it is his word. Jesus tells us that he speaks with divine authority. Reading on, in my Father's house are many mansions. Pulos and Monet, many abodes, numerous living spaces, plenteous lodgings. If it were not so, I would have told you, I go to prepare a place for you. And if I go to prepare a place for you, I will come again and receive you unto myself, that where I am, there ye may be also. Christ has ever wanted to dwell with us, but we've pushed him away, huh? In the Garden of Eden, in Genesis chapter 3, he was walking in the cool of the day to be with Adam and Eve, but due to the shame of their sin, they hid. In Exodus chapter 25 and verse 8, God says, let them build me a sanctuary that I may dwell among them. And then Israel pushed him away. Isaiah chapter 59 and verse 2 states, but your iniquities have separated you from your God, and your sins have hid his face from you, that he will not hear. God reaches to us, but we pull away. How tragic. But in John 14, Jesus promises that we shall be together in glory. The separation will be removed, and as Revelation 21 states, God himself will be with them and be our God. Yes, thank you, Jesus. I can't wait. I know you can't. So this, friends, is Christ's promise, spoken on the night of his betrayal and on the eve of his crucifixion. Powerful words for the troubled heart. But did you notice something? Christ says that in the Father's house are many, many mansions. There's space in the house of God. Yet Jesus states that he must go to prepare a place in the house of God. Even though there is space, Christ must prepare a place. The word place in the original Greek is topos, which means a place where one can settle, a locality, but it can also mean an opportunity. Christ makes an opportunity for us. Wow, that means that though there is space in heaven, we didn't necessarily have a place in heaven. Though there's room, we didn't have a right to be there. And Christ had to go and make a way. Here's a little illustration. Some years ago, my parents came to town to visit Anissa and I. Okay, that wasn't completely accurate. They actually came to see the grandkids. Anissa and I just happen to be the kids' parents. It's all about the grandkids, you know. But seriously, when they came to visit, my mother rented a big white SUV hybrid thingy, which was a very popular vehicle at the time. So we would drive over to the hotel where Mom and Dad were staying. We'd leave our car, and then the entire family would ride around in the big white SUV hybrid thingy. One day, we trooped over to a buffet, and we enjoyed a meal as a family. Amen. And on the way out of the restaurant, I stopped by the restroom while my family went on to the vehicle. Now, upon exiting the facilities, I walked out to where a white SUV hybrid thingy was waiting. Going to the front passenger side, I opened the door and I hopped in. And the first thing I noticed was how quiet it was in the cabin. Now, as the father of two small kids, things were constantly rowdy and boisterous, but it was super quiet. So I looked up from where I'd been texting on my phone, and I met the blue eyes of the man in the driver's seat. He was terrified, and I glanced behind me to see two little blonde girls almost fainting with fear. Oh, no, I had jumped into the wrong vehicle. So making my apologies, it's like, I'm so sorry. I hastily exited, and I found my family in a completely identical vehicle behind them, and they're all just laughing hysterically. And I'm sure those people in the other car are going to be telling that story to the end of time. I know I certainly will. But I want you to notice what happened. There was room in the vehicle, but I had no right to be in the vehicle. There was space inside, but I had no place inside. It appears that there is a difference in one's ability to fit somewhere and in whether or not they fit somewhere. Are they supposed to be there? Let's look at a biblical example. In Revelation chapter 12, we see an account of the beginning of the great battle between good and evil, between God and Satan. Let's read this account beginning in verse 7. It says, "And there was war in heaven. Michael and his angels fought against the dragon, and the dragon fought and his angels." Now, think not about laser beams or whatever else the heavenly host may have used in order to fight. The fact is that in heaven, where there should be perfect harmony, war broke out. And what is war? War is a clash of ideologies. In this case, the way of the devil versus God, who is the way, the truth, the life. These two sides fought. But the dragon lost. Look at verse 8. It says, "And prevailed not, neither was their place found anymore in heaven." Verse 9. "And the great dragon was cast out, that old serpent called the devil and Satan, which deceiveth the whole world. He was cast out into the earth, and his angels were cast out with him." Did you catch that? The dragon did not prevail and had no place in heaven. There was still room for him in heaven, but he lost his right to be there. And he was cast out. Rebellion has no place with God. Okay, so how does that apply to us? Well, look at Romans chapter 3 and verse 23. It says, "For all have sinned and come short of the glory of God." Every one of us has sinned against God. We have all rebelled, messed up, transgressed, and gone astray. And what should be the result of our having fallen? Look at Romans chapter 6 and verse 23. "For the wages of sin," here's our place. This is what we deserve. It is death. That's what we should be given. Death. Eternal separation from God. Because sin has no right to be in God's room. That's painful. It's depressing. But the text does not end there. It says, for the wages of sin is death, but the gift of God is eternal life through Jesus Christ our Lord. Even though we had no place with God, Jesus prepared a place. Even though we had no right to God's room, Jesus gives us a right. This is his gift to us. And when he spoke this to his disciples, saying he must go to prepare a place, he knew it meant that he had to go to Gethsemane, go to the chamber of Annas and Caiaphas, the halls of Pilate, the court of Herod, the end of the whip, the point of the nail, up on the cross, down in the grave, up in victory, on to glory, just so you, yes, you could have a place with him, so I could have a place. So imagine with me, the hour is late. And society has lost its mind. The world is in a chaos like never before. 7 plagues have ravaged the earth. God's people have been tried by literal and figurative fire. Every prophecy has been fulfilled. Every prediction has come to pass. And as it says in Galatians chapter 4, verse 4, but when the fullness of time was come, God sent forth his son, made of a woman, made under the law. But this time, it is not a helpless babe that comes. Not a man who walks the dusty roads on foot, but the conquering son of God, whose chariots burn with glory. All people feel a deep rumbling in the ground. Great ripples grow to tidal waves, and trees bow to the earth in what is rapidly becoming the greatest shaking this planet has ever known. But unafraid of the tumult, God's people look eastward and are not surprised, yet are faint with joy as they see a cloud approaching on the horizon. It is not very large at first, just about the size of a man's hand if he holds it out before himself. Thunderings and lightnings rip the heavens as the cloud grows to a great size and fills the cosmos. The blue of the sky flees to the north and south like a rolled up parchment, leaving everyone looking into the black vacuum of space from which neighboring stars appear to fall. These great meteors, it seems, have followed the heavenly party to earth. The spectacle envelops the globe, and every eye on earth sees for themselves. Buildings are falling. Great stones are hurled into the air. Fire rages on a planetary scale. It is as if nature itself is completely mad. People run aimlessly, trying to hide from the pure, piercing light issuing from the heavens. The light almost sings. It's so bright. It drives men mad. It pushes women to mindless terror. But there are few. Oh, by his grace, you and I and others, praise God, who are comforted by the scene. We gaze longingly into the light, straight into the white beams, and our eyes find joy as we acclimate to the brightness. We discover thousands and thousands of bright and burning beings who race through the heavens, some swooping toward earth. They do not look like fairies. They look like warriors. Their wings slice the air with a sound like blades cutting silk. And soon, the earth quiets. The screaming has stopped. The rumble is but a sigh in the bowels of the earth. And though we know what is coming, our knowledge cannot stop the tears as the sound of a holy, holy wind instrument, a trumpet, rises in volume and is sustained for what seems like eternity. There is silence, and it sounds again. Before it has completed its second call, the earth bursts forth in various places with beautiful beings coming forth, smiling and praising God. A few are met by the heavenly warriors, and they're embracing, and they fly together toward the light. So many from forgotten graves and overgrown cemeteries, people whose resting places were under malls and suburbs, yet who had not been forgotten by their Creator. And do you recognize a few? Of course you do. We crane our heads upward at a number that we could never state. But what is this now? We are rising too. The world that has held us for so long has no hold on us now, and we rise together to meet our Lord in the air. Frozen there in time, with Jesus ahead and the earth below, that old song comes to mind, the world behind me, the cross before me, no turning back, no turning back. 7 days we travel, getting reacquainted and witnessing to the worlds. When at last we reach the mighty towering gates of heaven, we are arranged so that we will enter through one of 12. And in we go to a life that we could never have imagined, the light from God's throne, the beauty that only sinlessness brings. And we see Jesus. Our Jesus, our Savior, the nail prints still in his hands, the thorn scars still in his head, and he smiles at us. It's the most beautiful thing we've ever seen. And we've seen the cosmos. Babies are placed in mother's arms. Sons embrace fathers. Great, great grandparents meet their distant children. And let me ask you, friend, do you feel imposter syndrome? Do you feel as though you shouldn't be here? Walk with me to the river of life. Listen as our feet click on the golden streets. The river flows from the throne, but we're going downstream. Let's go this way. I want to show you something. Ah, there, there. That great big tree

I am Alpha and Omega, the beginning and the end, the first and the last. Blessed are they that do his commandments, that they may have a right to the tree of life and may enter in through the gates into the city. No imposter syndrome, friends. For by God's grace, we have a right. We have a right to the tree of life. We're supposed to be here. We have a place in God's space. Jesus prepared a place for us. No, we aren't deserving. No, we didn't earn it. No, but Jesus gave his life so that we may be here. He interceded so we could be here. He made a way just as he promised so long ago. In John 14, and I can't wait to see you there. I can't wait to see him there. He gave all so we could be there. Let's make a pact, you and I. Can we do that? To take our place in God's space. To take our right. And all of God's room. After having journeyed like that, it almost breaks the heart to have to come back to the present, doesn't it? But I want to talk about the present. We're not there yet, but that's all right. It's coming. But maybe you've experienced something that I've experienced. You get up in the morning and you look in the mirror and you see the sinner. You think about how you used to be, or maybe you are heartbroken because you aren't, by God's grace, what you ought to be. And in times like that, the devil pulls up a chair beside you and he whispers in your ear, look at yourself. Look at who you are. What makes you think you deserve to get to the kingdom? What makes you think you ought to be there? Look at yourself. And he begins to pull out the records. You did this and you said this. This is who you are. This is your identity. What makes you think you have a right to even hope to be in the kingdom? And you know what? If we listen to that and we stay in that space, it will break our hearts and it will discourage us to the point that we don't even try anymore. But Jesus said, hey, sister, brother, let not your heart be troubled. Don't be shaken. You believe in God. You can believe in me. In my Father's house are many mansions. If it wasn't so, I would have told you. And then he says, I'm going to prepare a place for you. I am going to make it so that you have, by my grace, he says, a right to be there. Jesus is making a place for you and me. And when the devil says that stuff in your ear, you can say, as Jesus said, get behind me, Satan. I know what I used to be, and I know by God's grace what I ought to be, but the Lord is still working on me, and he has gone to make a place. And while I don't deserve to be there, by his grace, I'm supposed to be there. Supposed to. And you march your way on into the kingdom by his grace. Because by his grace, he has made a place. Father in heaven, you already made a way.

0: 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And thank you for what you've done. In thy name we pray. Amen. You know, God has plans for you. Walk with your hand in his and he will lead you to his destination. May he bless you. And as always, friends, be encouraged.
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0: Did you know that the United States has the highest rate of degenerative disease in the world? Diseases like cancer and heart disease, hypertension and diabetes. One of the chief causes of degenerative disease is dietary fat. The more fat and refined foods you eat, the more degenerative disease. One fat-rich meal can cause the oxygen level in the brain to drop to 68%, and that requires 3 days to return to 95% normal. Research shows that fat causes the red blood cells to stick together, and that reduces their ability to carry oxygen. All that is necessary for malignant cancer cells to form from normal cells is a 35% reduction of oxygen. Cancer cells cannot live in an oxygen-rich environment. So your best defense against cancer is a low-fat diet, high in complex carbohydrates, and plenty of exercise.
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2: 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Let me tell you a secret. The Lord does nothing in secret. He is transparent with all of his plans for you. Let's study. My name is Cam Utman, and I'll be sharing the great news next on Unlocking Bible Prophecies.
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2: Isn't it amazing that we have been together for 8 sessions already? Also, you can find all of our archive programs at awr.org/Bible, as well as some bonus resources there. Last night, we studied the truth about death. I love how the Bible is so clear. Wasn't it reassuring and comforting when Jesus tells us 50 times that death is simply a momentary sleep? Until he wakes us up on resurrection morning. Did you know that all of heaven is orchestrating your rescue right now? That Jesus, the King of the universe, is preparing and personalizing your heavenly home at this moment? We are going to look at this truth tonight. Stay with me and you will be thrilled about God's plan for you. Now come with me to the continent of Africa, where I met Assad face-to-face in an undisclosed country. He is one of our faithful radio broadcasters, and his story helps introduce our topic tonight, the rescue. But first, pray with me, friends. Dear Heavenly Father, Lord, thank you so much for bringing us together again tonight to study the most awesome moment in all of history. Lord, we can't wait for you to return, and we know it soon. We've seen the signs. We're hearing the warnings in the Bible, and everything is taking place, and we want to be ready, Lord. And so we want to know the truth of your coming, your second coming, so that we are prepared. Lord, thank you for this rescue that we all await, and we just love and adore you. In Jesus' precious, powerful name, amen. Late one afternoon, Assad closed the door to his office at the Adventist World radio station. He would be gone for several days. Assad boarded the bus and nothing seemed unusual. It was like any other day. Only today, he was traveling farther, this time back to his home country for a short visit. Despite religious persecution in his home country, Assad longed for his people to know Jesus, and this spurred him on. All of a sudden, Assad's thoughts were interrupted. 3 masked men stopped the van and their guns were drawn. Assad cringed as they reached for him, and to his horror, they yelled, "This is the man we are looking for." They told him they knew of his work with the radio and wanted his contacts. Unsatisfied with the answers he gave, they threw him into a large, empty shipping container. Shut out from fresh air and sunshine, he sat in darkness. His socks, shoes, and jacket were taken, and Assad suffered from the extreme conditions. As the sun beat down in the day, the metal container intensified the heat. Well, at night, a sharp chill set in. Without food or water, Assad soon fell very sick. As he sat in the dark, isolated container, his mind went back to his childhood. Scenes of his village being raided by night flashed before him. Those men had worn masks too. Somehow he escaped, though, and he ran with all his might. Alone in the darkness, he wondered for the first time, what would become of me? Assad's mind lingers on the memories. There was an orphanage he was taken to, and the boys that had introduced him to Avenus World Radio. They had huddled together, listening, knowing that if caught, punishment would ensue. Christianity was not allowed there, but this only made them long all the more for truth. Then there was the day that when the orphanage director had called him into her office, and Assad was old enough now that he must leave the orphanage. His heart ached as he walked away, never to return. Again, he wondered, what will become of me? Now he sat alone in a metal shipping container, pondering the same question he had as a lonely child and dejected orphan. Assad closed his eyes and thought about his work with AWR. Since escaping his home country, Assad had been producing Avenus radio programs in his native tongue for his people back home. Christianity was forbidden, but the radio could carry the message that missionaries could not. Assad wondered what would become of his radio program now. Who would carry on the work if he didn't return? The days and weeks passed. Assad was suddenly released from the container, but the inhumane conditions remained. Starved, beaten, and even electrocuted, he had endured more than any human should. And one day, without notice, his hands were unbound, and he was told he could return home. He could hardly believe it. He was free, and praised the Lord as he boarded a bus again, this time headed home to his family and his work at the radio station. Despite the harrowing experience Assad has been through, he trusts the Lord to keep him safe and knows that as long as God wants him to be producing these programs, nothing can stop him. God is all about the rescue, friends. Not only does he have incredible plans to rescue us from this planet that were set into motion thousands of years ago, but he daily rescues humans through miraculous moments while we walk our individual paths through this life, just like Assad's experience. Our Lord will deliver us from the clutches of death. God's end time plan is revealed in his word, and that is what gives us confidence to take the stand on the scriptures. If it is in the Bible, I believe it. And if it disagrees with the Bible, it's not for me. Did you know? 1 out of every 11 New Testament verses speak about the return of Jesus. This event is mentioned 2,500 times in all of Scripture. Every prophecy from Genesis to Revelation builds to the climax of Earth's history, which is the second coming of Jesus, which is your personal rescue. When you look at the book of Revelation, there's one central theme, and that is Jesus. It is not the dragon. It is not the seven-headed beast. No. Revelation 14:14 says, "Then I looked and behold a white cloud, and on the cloud sat one like the Son of Man, having on his head a golden crown, and in his hand a sharp sickle." When the book of Revelation paints the picture of Jesus coming, it portrays him coming with a crown on his head because he comes as the King of Kings and Lord of Lords. You will see that the Bible does not describe Jesus' second coming with him sneaking into the world silently or secretly. Could Christians be expecting Jesus' second coming to be different than what the Bible clearly describes? The people in Jerusalem were surprised, confused, and unprepared for how Jesus came to the earth the first time, in a meek, quiet, unassuming manner, with only a few to welcome him as an infant born to a poor family. Unfortunately, the people were applying the prophecies of the Messiah's second coming to his first coming. They expected the opposite. They expected a conqueror to overthrow Rome because they were being suppressed under its rule. So the Jews thought a king would come and reestablish them as the governing power and flip the hierarchy on Rome. History has a way of repeating itself, friends. Many Christians today are expecting Jesus' second coming to be different than what the Bible clearly describes. Jesus gave us definite signs, actual details of his second coming, so that we can distinguish him from any imposter. He comes with a crown of gold on his head. The Bible always portrays Christ coming in power and glory. When you look at the book of Revelation, it always portrays him coming in heavenly majesty. Let's look at Revelation 19:11. Now I saw heaven opened, and behold, a white horse, and he who sat on him was called Faithful and True, and in righteousness he judges and makes war. Verse 14, and the armies in heaven, clothed in fine linen, white and clean, followed him on white horses. Why does the Bible picture Jesus symbolically coming on a white horse? A white horse is a symbol of purity, victory, and triumph. When Jesus comes with a crown of gold upon his head, riding a white horse, he is pictured as a victorious general, coming to defeat all the forces of evil. Jesus returns victoriously, triumphantly, and gloriously. Revelation 11:15, the kingdoms of the world have become the kingdoms of our Lord, and of his Christ, and he shall reign forever and ever. When Jesus comes, the great controversy will end. Sin and sinners will be no more. Jesus coming is not some mysterious event. He comes to reign over the entire universe. He comes to be worshiped and praised by the redeemed forever and ever. There are two very important questions that many ask concerning the second coming. Number one, how will Jesus come back the second time? Number two, how can I know that I will be ready when he comes? The Bible gives very clear answers to both questions. God's end time plan is revealed in his word. Jesus plainly describes one of the deceptions before his return this way. Luke 17:23, and they will say to you, look here or look there. Do not go after them or follow them. In other words, if anyone says, hey, Jesus is meeting secretly right now with a select few in Tokyo or New York or in some secret temple chamber with a particular religious group, or right now he's gathering a mass of followers in the desert or anywhere on earth, we can know this is an imposter. And these claims are false. Do not go running after them. Luke 17:24, for as the lightning that flashes out of one part under heaven shines to the other part under heaven, so also the Son of Man will be in his day. Christ won't suddenly appear on a talk show in Hollywood or as a miracle worker on the streets of Paris. Our Jesus won't walk down some major streets in this world. Our Jesus won't hold up his hands boasting, I'm the Messiah. He's coming like lightning, which lights and flashes up the whole sky. Christ is coming down from above. He won't rise up from below. Remember the story I told you last night, how Nick warned that the goddess will soon be rising from below? If you missed that story, go back to the archive presentation, The Grave. You don't want to miss it. Such an important discrepancy. That's why Jesus gives us details like he's coming in the clouds of glory so that we aren't looking for some goddess coming up from the earth. Is it really necessary to understand all this? If I just love Jesus, isn't that enough? Satan attempts to deceive people, and many are deceived. He's called the great deceiver. He counterfeits the truth to lead millions astray. Let me share with you some very clear facts about the second coming of our Lord Jesus. Christ's coming will be a literal event. Acts 1:11, This same Jesus who was taken up from you into heaven will so come in like manner as you saw him go into heaven. Jesus ascends. The power of gravity cannot hold him down. As the disciples gaze up at Jesus in wonder, he ascends higher and higher and higher. They saw him go. They will see him return. A real Christ ascended, and a real Christ will descend. This Jesus who healed the sick, fed the 5,000, and raised the dead ascended and will return again. I love how the Bible says the coming of Jesus will be a visible event because I can't wait to see him. Revelation 1:7 says, "Behold, he is coming with clouds, and every eye will see him." Don't you love that? Every eye. This text reemphasizes how Jesus will not come secretly, especially just to a chosen few. Behold, he is coming with clouds, and every eye will see him. This event is literal and visible. Christ's coming will also be an audible event. 1 Thessalonians 4:16, "For the Lord himself shall descend from heaven with a shout, with the voice of the archangel, and with the trumpet of God, and the dead in Christ shall rise first." Can you imagine hearing the voice of God thundering through the universe, trumpeting his arrival? That's no secret. He's not coming quietly or secretly. God's magnificent shout will awaken all of those who have died in Christ. His voice will pierce their graves, and they shall awaken to their conquering King who has come to rescue them. They will hear the voice of the archangel with the trumpet signifying victory, triumph over death. And the dead in Christ will rise first. This is the incredible moment. Each body will receive immortality, meaning forever we will live in perfection. 1 Thessalonians 4:17 promises, "Then we who are alive and remain shall be caught up together with them in the clouds to meet the Lord in the air." So not only the righteous dead rise from their graves, but also the righteous who are alive when he comes will meet Jesus in the air, surrounded by thousands and thousands of glistening angels. You don't want to miss this, friends. If we would only take time to think about such a moment, then any trial that we are experiencing on this earth is worth going through. Because not only will Jesus get you through this trial, but he promises you such an incredible reward. Take it, because he's freely giving it to you. Now, does Jesus come to live on the earth at this time? No. Scripture has us meeting him in the air, so let's not mess with Scripture. We don't meet him on the earth. His feet do not touch the ground. We meet him in the air. This point alone clears up any question about imposters walking around on this earth. In Matthew 24:26, "Therefore, if they say to you, 'Look, he is in the desert,' do not go." Suppose your friend comes to you and tells you he's found Jesus, who's preaching warm, beautiful Bible truths with power, and even calls fire down from heaven, heals the sick and blesses the children, reads people's minds and stops wars. What will you tell your friend? Because now you know from Scripture yourself. Immediately, you should tell him that he is an imposter. The Bible says, do not go, because when the real Christ comes, he will perform a dazzling light show in the sky with 10,000 times 10,000 angels, as shown in Matthew 24:27. "For as the lightning comes from the east and flashes to the west, so also will the coming of the Son of Man be." Christ's coming will be a glorious event. Only Christ is the life giver. Only he can resurrect the dead. The real Christ will catch us up in the sky to travel with him past the moon, past the stars, past the sun, to the very throne room of God in the universe. And there we will always be with him. Matthew 24:30, the Son of Man will appear in heaven, and then all the tribes of the earth will mourn. Christ's coming is like lightning that flashes from the east to the west. He appears in the sky to all tribes of the earth. And Revelation 1:7 tells us this, every eye will see him. You see, it is not only believers who will see him when he comes, but also the masses who have rejected him. This is the prime opportunity for God's character to be vindicated. Every person will see and hear the exact truth from the Bible being fulfilled before their very eyes. When Jesus comes, there are only two classes of people, the unsaved and the saved, the lost and the redeemed. There is no second chance when Christ comes again. This is the climax of Earth's history. So Jesus is making sure to come literally, visibly, audibly, and Jesus comes gloriously. So there's no question what is happening. The entire universe is witnessing this decisive event in human history. 1 Corinthians 15:51 to 52. Behold, I tell you a mystery. We shall not all sleep, but we shall all be changed in a moment, in the twinkling of an eye, at the last trumpet. For the trumpet will sound, and the dead will be raised incorruptible, meaning indestructible, and we shall be changed. Can you imagine seeing the earth illuminated with the glory of God? The ground rumbles, the buildings shake, and the lightning flashes, and the thunder crashes. 10,000 times 10,000 angels speed with haste to graves as righteous believers rise from the earth. This tells us again that the dead are in their graves, not already in heaven. Our bodies no longer have the curse of sin. There are no more deaf ears. There are no more blind eyes, no more arthritic limbs, and no more diseased bodies. As believers, we are looking up to meet the eyes of Christ. Can you imagine that very moment when your eyes meet with his for the first time? I hope I'll be able to see him through my tears. This is the most magnificent event in the heavens. Instantly, our mortal bodies, which are subject to disease and death, receive immortality. Instantly, we are transformed. New life pulsates through our every cell. We radiate with health and joy. As Christ ascends in glory, we sing his praises as our bodies are changed from diseased and degenerated to flawless. Revelation 15:3, great and marvelous are your works, Lord God Almighty. Just and true are your ways, O King of the saints. Finally, the King of Kings receives the praise he's always deserved as every believer acknowledges him as Savior. What a beautiful scene, reuniting with families, embracing our loved ones. This is the greatest drama of the ages. Isaiah 25:9 says, behold, this is our God. We have waited for him, and he will save us. This is the Lord. We have waited for him. We will be glad and rejoice in his salvation. You see, we have not accepted the false Christ, the counterfeit Messiah, who pretended he was Jesus. We need to remember that the great controversy has two sides to the battle, and the other side is also present during this event. Can you imagine how Satan will see his every lie, every counterfeit, every deception crumble before him? He will see God's children rising to Jesus. Those same people he persecuted are now forever known as the overcomers throughout the universe. Perhaps even the evil angels will quiver as they see those they tempted being made immortal. They realize they've lost the war. It's over. It's done. 2 Corinthians 6:2. Behold, now is the accepted time. Behold, now is the day of salvation. Our eternal destiny is being settled by the choices we make right now today, friends. I believe we are living on the very edge of eternity. We are living in the days just before the second coming of Christ. Don't you want to make it a priority today to be ready for this crowning event? Let's look at seven biblical facts that happen at his return. First, there will be stupendous seismic upheavals. Mountains and islands will disappear and a great earthquake will shake this planet, as shown in Revelation 6:14. Then the sky receded as a scroll when it is rolled up, and every mountain and island was moved out of its place. Second, the righteous dead are raised. Paul tells us in 1 Thessalonians 4:16, the dead in Christ shall rise first. All who sleep in their graves will hear Christ's trumpet-like voice and rise up to eternal life. Next, righteous living are changed. Then immortality is given. And then the wicked living are destroyed. In Revelation 6:15, and the kings of the earth, the great men, the rich men, the commanders, the mighty men, every slave and every free man hid themselves in the caves and in the rocks of the mountains. We can see they have no change of heart when they see the God of the universe descend. They actually still reject him by wanting to hide from him. In this very action, we can see that God's judgment of every heart is correct. The wicked still want to run away from him. Their actions in this verse also show that when Jesus comes, there will be no second chance, no second opportunity. When Jesus comes, the wicked living are destroyed. The details of this will be studied tomorrow night. Don't miss it. Next, the righteous welcome Christ. The Bible says when Christ comes, we are caught up to meet him in the air. Over and over, Scripture describes how the saved sing praises to their long-awaited Jesus as they embrace their rescue. And then finally, righteous will go to heaven. Hallelujah. Now let's look at a popular misconception. The Bible mentions that Christ is coming as a thief. Let's read a few texts about it. 2 Peter 3:10. But the day of the Lord will come as a thief in the night, in which the heavens will pass away with a great noise. Matthew 24:43. But know this, that if the master of the house had known what hour the thief would come, he would have watched and not allowed his house to be broken into. Are these texts speaking about the manner of Jesus coming or the time of his coming? When the Bible talks about a thief, it is talking about the unexpected time he comes. Now look, does a thief cup his hands around his mouth and call out a warning like, "Here I come, get ready, I'm going to steal everything you've got"? No. He comes when we least expect it, quickly, rapidly. Between 1995 and 2001, Stefan Bretweiser, a French waiter and art connoisseur, stole more than 200 items from museums, galleries, and castles across Europe. Some authorities have estimated the total value of his thefts at $1.4 billion. Bretweiser claimed that his motive was purely artistic. He didn't sell any of the items he stole, although many were destroyed by his mother when she learned of his arrest. Bretweiser obviously timed his theft so he would be unexpected. The museums, galleries, and castles were not ready for him. When Jesus comes as a thief in the night, the world will not expect him either. Matthew 24:36, but of that day and hour no one knows, not even the angels of heaven, but my Father only. The Bible does not teach that he comes secretly as a thief, not at all. Notice Matthew 24:44, therefore you also be ready, for the Son of Man is coming at an hour you do not expect. In other words, you want to be prepared at all times because you don't know when Jesus will return. The second coming is a surprise to the unprepared, but those that have studied their Bibles, like you, will be ready. Now, what about the expression, one taken and the other left? found in Luke 17:36. There it says, two men will be in the field, the one will be taken and the other left. Does this text say that the one who is left alive? No. That's what popular opinion says, much like the fictional books and movies in the Left Behind series. But that is not what Scripture says. Luke 17:26, as it was in the days of Noah, so it will be also in the days of the Son of Man. At the second coming, there will be two classes of people, just like in Noah's day. One class was saved alive in the ark. The other was swept away and died. Jesus continues in verse 28, likewise, as it was also in the days of Lot. Well, what happened in the days of Lot? One class taken out of the city and saved. The other was burned up. There will be two classes right before Jesus comes. One saved that will ascend to meet Christ and one lost. They are dead and destroyed at Christ's second coming. Revelation is plain about this division of the world at the second coming of Christ. Those who love Christ and those who fear his arrival. Revelation 6:16-17 describes those who rejected him, and they said to the mountains and rocks, fall on us and hide us from the face of him who sits on the throne and from the wrath of the Lamb, for the great day of his wrath has come, and who is able to stand? How tragic. He comes to save them, but they run and hide themselves. Their hearts are gripped with fear. They have not crowned him as the King of Glory in their hearts today. So they don't want to crown him as the King of Glory in the universe. They run. They are frightened. They cry for the rocks and mountains to fall on them. So when the Bible describes the second coming of Christ, one of the greatest deceptions is that some will be left on earth and have a second chance during the tribulation. No. The devil has sold that lie to deceive people to put off their salvation. They think, I can put off my salvation and during the tribulation I can get serious then. No. Do not delay your decision. Friends, according to the book of Revelation and according to the teaching of Jesus, there is no second opportunity. The time to get serious about your salvation is now. Just as in Noah's day when the angel sealed the ark's door shut and the rain began to fall, from that moment, no one could get inside the ark to safety. No matter how loud they screamed or how hard they knocked on the door, it was over. There was no second chance to be rescued. Just like when you see Jesus coming in the clouds, he brings his reward with him. Everything has been decided. You cannot look up and say, oh, now I see. Oh, now I believe in him. Because then it will be too late. Don't let another day go by without making this most important decision of your life. Choose Jesus. And when you do, oh, the sweet reward that you cannot possibly imagine. But let's take a glimpse of what the reward of heaven will be like. Jesus says in John 14:2-3, I go to prepare a place for you. And if I go and prepare a place for you, I will come again and receive you to myself, that where I am, there you may be also. Can you believe that? The King of the universe wants you to be with him for all of eternity. So he is holding back the winds of strife right now because he wants all of us to have the opportunity to choose him. Choose to be ready at the second coming. Choose heaven. You see, Jesus wants just one more soul. Just one more. This reminds me of the true rescue story of Desmond Doss, a Seventh-day Adventist who stood boldly for God and his convictions. He was in Okinawa during the bloodiest battle of World War II and saved 75 men without firing or carrying a gun. As an army medic, he single-handedly evacuated the wounded from behind enemy lines. He braved a barrage of gunfire while tending to the soldiers and was even wounded by a grenade. But God preserved his life. Desmond was loyal to God and was a witness to the whole world. And God used him to rescue so many others. All through the ages, God has had moral heroes just like Desmond Doss. I love Desmond's prayer. Let us each pray, "Please, Lord, give me just one more soul for heaven." Because heaven is the ultimate gift from God, and I would love wherever that is, as long as I'm with Jesus. But since God did give us a glimpse of heaven, let's go there together now. When we look at chapters like Revelation 21 and 22, we can imagine that after rising to meet the Lord in the air, we soar past planets and our eyes see heaven for the very first time, with its 12 gates made of gigantic pearls and its 12 foundations, each made of precious gems. We see the streets of pure gold that we've dreamed about, and now we see them with our own eyes. And we are enveloped with the light from the glory of God. The verses tell us there will be no sun or moon needed, as wherever God resides, it glows with a brightness like fire. Next, we run towards the river of life, which flows out of God's throne, because we see that infamous tree, that tree that we will feast on, where we receive immortality, the tree of life, which bears 12 kinds of fruit. And what we initially cannot wrap our minds around is how huge the holy city is. It is perfectly square, each wall 375 miles, and everyone fits inside perfectly. God has prepared every detail so beautifully, just like our new bodies are so beautiful with our immortal, perfect flesh and bone bodies, just like our Creator, our Master, our King, Jesus. And as the days pass, it becomes more and more apparent that there really is no more pain, no more fear, and no more tears. We are overwhelmed with all the joy that is in us, that is around us, that we share with all believers from all time. Together, side by side, we praise our Creator, our Savior. Oh, friends, just thinking about it. Now, this is not make-believe. Let's look at some scripture together so that you have all of these beautiful promises and descriptions of heaven marked in your own Bible. Let's look at scripture. There really are giant pearls. Listen to this. Revelation 21, verse 21. The 12 gates were 12 pearls. Each individual gate was of one pearl. And the street of the city was pure gold, like transparent glass. Did you know that pearls are the product of suffering? A tiny irritant slips inside an oyster's shell, and as the little creature suffers, it transforms that irritant into a lustrous gem. The gates are of pearl. Your entrance, my entrance, God provided at infinite personal suffering, as in Christ, He reconciled all things to Himself. Revelation 21, verses 19 and 20. The foundations of the wall of the city were adorned with all kinds of precious stones. The first foundation was jasper, the second sapphire, the third chalcedony, the fourth emerald, the fifth sardonyx, the sixth sardius, the seventh chrysolite, and the eighth beryl, the ninth topaz, the tenth chrysoprase, the 11th jacinth, and the 12th amethyst. Wow, God has used only the very finest materials in building the city. If you were to layer each of these gems on top of one another, it makes the most beautiful rainbow. Isn't our Creator so artistic? A rainbow of promise is the foundation of the holy city. Revelation 22:5, there shall be no night there. They need no lamp nor light of the sun, for the Lord God gives them light, and they shall reign forever and ever. Revelation 22:1-2, and he showed me a pure river of water of life, clear as crystal, proceeding from the throne of God and of the Lamb. In the middle of its street, and on either side of the river, was the tree of life, which bore 12 fruits, each tree yielding its fruit every month. The leaves of the tree were for the healing of the nations. First, let's notice how the tree of life's roots are on either side of the river. How massive that tree must be. The leaves and fruit perpetuate immortality, providing eternal youth for God's people. Genesis 3:22 says, take also of the tree of life and eat and live forever. God designed us to live forever with him. The holy city is an architect's dream. Described in Revelation 21:16, the city is laid out as a square. Its length is as great as its breadth. And he measured the city with a reed, 12,000 furlongs. Its length, breadth, and height are equal. Ancient cities were measured by outside wall circumference. A furlong is an eighth of a mile, which means the city will have a circumference of 1,500 miles. And since it is square, each wall will be 375 miles in length. Now, it's a perfect square. It is the same long as it is wide, but notice the height is also equal. So it will be 375 miles up, and it will contain 140,625 square miles, which is more area here in the U.S. If you think about it, it would be more than Virginia, the District of Columbia, Pennsylvania, Maryland, New Jersey, Rhode Island, and Vermont combined. Estimating at least 39 billion at least could fit inside the city. We currently have 7.8 billion living on this earth. So that's almost five times more can easily fit inside this city. Wow. I cannot wait. Now in 1 Corinthians 15:53, for this corruptible must put on incorruption, and this mortal must put on immortality. Revelation 21:4, and God will wipe away every tear from their eyes. There shall be no more death, nor sorrow, nor crying. There shall be no more pain, for the former things have passed away. Isaiah 40:31, but those who wait on the Lord shall renew their strength. They shall mount up with wings like eagles. They shall run and not be weary. They shall walk and not faint. Every faculty will be developed fully. Every capacity increased. The acquirement of knowledge will never weary the mind or exhaust the energies. This text lets us know that what we know about heaven is just a teaser. As 1 Corinthians 2:9 reads, but as it is written, eye has not seen nor ear heard nor have entered into the heart of man the things which God has prepared for those who love him. Matthew 8:11, and I say to you that many will come from east and west and sit down with Abraham, Isaac, and Jacob in the kingdom of heaven. Did you hear that? We're going to sit down with the great spiritual minds of the ages. God's heroes of faith from throughout the ages will be there. The Bible worthies we have only read about and never yet met will be there. Think about how it's going to be. Perhaps one day you will be working in your beautiful garden and see a man walking down the street and say, that looks like Adam. And he makes his way over to you and says, hi, I'm Adam. I've been admiring your strawberries. And you sit down together and you begin to talk about life and share the joys of Jesus together. And perhaps one day you meet Moses, the patriarch who received the Ten Commandments, written by the very hand of God. Moses shares details about what it was like to go through the Red Sea with the Egyptians following behind and the faith that it took to walk into the water. He recalls what it was like to lead the children of Israel 40 years in the wilderness. Next, maybe you see Daniel play wrestling with a lion. You run over and make friends as he shares his lion's den experience with you. When you ask Daniel, "Were you afraid?" with tears of joy, he responds, "I trusted my God." But most of all, heaven is a place to fellowship with Jesus, our Christ who died for us, the one who had nails driven through his hands for us, the man whose head received a crown of pressing thorns for us, the very one, the only one, who shed his blood for us. Isaiah 66:23 says, "From one Sabbath to another, all flesh shall come to worship before me, says the Lord Jesus." I personally cannot wait to hear you tell me, friend, about the day that you are walking out of the heavenly temple when Jesus stands before you. And he smiles, the most beautiful smile that you've ever seen. As he looks at you, he reaches out his hands and says, "I want to take a walk with you." You walk through fields of waving grain. And Jesus reaches out and breaks off some of that grain and he says, "Taste it." And together you walk over a hill and he says, "Look at these flowers. Aren't they magnificent? There are no other flowers like them in the universe. Look at the purples, the pinks, the reds, the blues. There's no field like it. I made this bouquet especially for you, and I painted a whole hillside with it." And suddenly you hear a chorus of angels, and Jesus says, "They're singing your song. You are so valuable to me, that the most precious, and I would have entered into the agony, the pain, the suffering, and the darkness of the cross if it was only to save you." He puts his hand on your shoulder and says, "I don't have anyone else like you in all the universe. I made each of you special. You are a rarity. You are my prized possession. Because if I lost you, I could never replace you." Christ came to earth and poured out all of heaven for you. God's rescue is far more amazing than you can ever realize. God's plans for you are unimaginable. Is there anything or anyone that is keeping you from being ready for the coming of Christ? Right now, Jesus is preparing for you to be with him in heaven. He wants to spend eternity with you. Is it your desire to be with him forever? Do you want to surrender your life to him and follow the wonderful plans he has for your life? Friends, let's pray together. Heavenly Father, I ask you for one thing tonight, the only thing I want, to live in your heavenly home for all of eternity and to marvel at your goodness. Lord, you know the hearts of those who are listening right now and also long to be with you in heaven. Help us to make decisions every day that lead us to you. In Jesus' precious, powerful name, amen. God bless each and every one of you. I look forward to sharing tomorrow night's topic titled "The Desolation." Please join us again for Unlocking Bible Prophecies. Choose God's way. Good night, friends.
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5: We're here at Victoria Falls. Located on the border of Zambia and Zimbabwe, these are the largest falls in the entire world. This is the spot where Dr. Livingstone viewed the falls for the very first time. He wrote, "No one can imagine the beauty of the view from anything witnessed in England. Scenes so lovely must have been gazed upon by angels in their flight. To our eyes, it is a magnificent sight, but it is the work of God that captivates the angels' eyes. Such work is being done by cell phone evangelism. Let me tell you the story of Marius. Marius is a man who was born a Seventh-day Adventist here in South Africa. And he's been an elder in this church, taught Sabbath school, but he wanted to do something more for winning souls to the kingdom. So when he heard of cell phone evangelism, he thought to himself, hey, that's maybe something I should give a try. So after a long talk with God on a freeway, driving down, late night, he said, Lord, I needed to be doing something more. And all that kept coming to his mind, cell phone evangelism. So he decided right then and there, he would start a group on his cell phone app. And he added his son, actually. His son hadn't been in church for about a decade. And he really wanted his son to reconnect with the Lord. So he started sending the evangelistic series out through the cell phone. And his son started listening. And they began conversations about the different topics that were being shared. And his son was becoming more and more interested again. It is such a great feeling when family members reconnect with the Lord and you can share that with them. And this is what was happening for Marius. So in just a few weeks, actually, his son is going to be baptized. And everyone is so excited, along with several other people that he has reached through cell phone evangelism. And what's amazing is that in only just a few months, his network has grown to over 1,000 people listening to the gospel on their cell phone. So thanks to Marius, these people are coming back to the Lord, back to Bible truth. So now Marius is winning souls for the kingdom of God, and it's so exciting. At AWR, we love spreading the gospel. It truly is from broadcast to baptism. This is AWR 360.
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0: It was late one afternoon as I closed the door to my office at the AWR station. I would be gone for several days.
1: As Assad boarded the bus, nothing seemed unusual. It was like any other day, only today he was traveling farther, this time returning home for a short visit. Despite religious persecution in his country of birth, Assad longed for his people to know Jesus, and this spurred him on.

0: unsatisfied with the answers I gave, they threw me into a large empty container.
1: Shut out from fresh air and sunshine, he sat in darkness. His socks, shoes, and jacket were taken, and Assad suffered from the extreme conditions. As the sun beat down in the day, the metal container intensified the heat. While at night, a sharp chill set in. Without food or water, Assad soon fell very sick.
0: As I sat in the dark isolation of the container, my mind went back to my childhood. Scenes of my village being raided by night flashed before me. Those men had worn masks too. Somehow I escaped though, and I ran with all my might. Alone in the darkness, I wondered for the first time, what would become of me?
1: Assad's mind lingers on the memories. There was the orphanage he was taken to, and the boys that introduced him to Adventist World Radio. They huddled together listening, knowing that if caught, punishment would ensue. Christianity was not allowed here, but this only made them long all the more for the truth. Then there was that day when the orphanage director had called him into her office. Assad was old enough now, and he must leave the orphanage. His heart ached as he walked away, never to return. Again, he wondered, what will become of me? Now he sat alone in a metal shipping container, pondering this same question he had as a lonely child and dejected orphan. Assad closed his eyes and thought about his work with Adventist World Radio. Since escaping his home country, Assad had been producing Adventist radio programs in his native tongue for his people back home. Christianity was forbidden in his country, but the radio could carry the message that missionaries could not.
0: I wondered, what would become of my radio program now? Who would carry on the work if I didn't return?
1: The days and weeks passed. Assad was released from the container, but the inhumane conditions remained. Starved, beaten, and even electrocuted, he had endured more than any human should.
0: One day, without notice, my hands were unbound and I was told I could return home. I could hardly believe it. I was free. I was praising the Lord as I boarded a bus again, this time headed home to my family and my work at the radio station.
1: Despite the harrowing experience Assad has been through, he faithfully continues his work with AWR, producing messages of hope and truth for his home country. Assad trusts the Lord to keep him safe and knows that as long as God wants him to be producing these programs, nothing can stop him.
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1: There was a time when my expectations were so high no one could have possibly lived up to them. It was a difficult and lonely time in my life, and I was full of fear and self-pity and fierce resentments. Then I was told that we all have feet of clay, and no one should be put on a pedestal. I had to grow up and learn that when I expect others to be perfect, I will always be disappointed sooner or later. Only God is perfect, and He loves us just as we are. Today I'm learning to love others unconditionally and trying to see others through God's eyes. Remember, expectations are nothing more than premeditated resentments.
2: Blessed are the merciful, for they shall obtain mercy. Blessed are the pure in heart, for they shall see God. Blessed are the peacemakers, for they shall be called sons of God. Blessed are those who are persecuted for righteousness' sake, for theirs is the kingdom of heaven.
3: A Father's Love Letter.
4: My dear child, Jesus died so that you and I could be reconciled.
3: 2 Corinthians 5, verse 19.
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0: glad you joined us today for this program called 3ABN Today Cooking. And I am so excited about this program because I have been smelling some good things as we've done this prep work, Megan. And so we're going to share it with you, and you're going to get to enjoy it as you make these recipes at home. So my name's Valerie Morricone, and I'm hosting this program, but I have our special guest all the way from Michigan, Megan Wilkins. So Megan, tell us about yourself.
1: Well, hi, my name's Megan, as she just said. I work for Country Life Natural Foods. We are a wholesaler of bulk, healthy, mostly single ingredient foods. So we sell lots of oats, lots of beans. Michigan grows a lot of beans, so we get our beans right from in Michigan.
0: Yes.
1: Our goal is to make healthy eating simple and accessible to everyone. So whether it's good for your foods, good for you foods. We make seasoning blends to try to make cooking at home simple. So you'll see me using some of those seasoning blends today. Okay. But whatever you have at home that works, completely sub it out. We're here to make this accessible, not exclusive. So use what you have that works. Nice. But yeah, super excited to go over some of these recipes today. It's going to be a lot of fun.
0: And they're all plant-based.
1: They are all plant-based. Yes, ma'am.
0: Yes, that's going to be wonderful. So why don't you give us the breakdown of the five recipes we're doing today? So why don't you give us the name of those recipes, Megan?
1: Yeah. So we're going to be making oatmeal to-go muffins. Think of a breakfast on the go. We're going to be making a roasted vegetable herb bisque, a cornbread that goes really well with the soup. We're going to be making a spinach chickpea curry with some coconut milk. It's delicious.
0: Yeah.
1: And then we're also going to be making a sweet potato chocolate mousse, which I know sounds a little weird, but bear with me. It's worth it.
0: Is that saving the best for last?
1: Absolutely. Okay. Dessert. You gotta have it.
0: It's very exciting. Okay, so are we ready to go to our first recipe?
1: I'm ready if you're ready.
0: I am ready. Let's go to the recipe that's called oatmeal to-go muffins. And let's read the ingredients. You're gonna need 1 cup of oats, and that's for the oat milk, 4 cups of cold water, 2 tablespoons chia seeds, 3/4 cup oat milk, the remaining oat pulp, 1.5 cups of rolled oats, 1 cup all-purpose flour, 1 ripe banana mashed, 1 apple cubed, 1 teaspoon vanilla extract, 1/4 teaspoon salt, a pinch of cinnamon, 1/4 cup of maple syrup, 2 teaspoons baking powder, and some toppings of choice. All right. Sounds like great ingredients, so let's go for it.
1: Yeah, for sure.
0: What do we do first?
1: So the first thing we're going to do is make our oat milk. Now, you do not have to make oat milk to make this recipe, but I like making oat milk because of how simple it is. And people always ask me, what do I do with the pulp? So we're going to show you what you can do with the pulp. So we already have 4 cups of water in our blender. So if you could take the lid off, and we're going to add some of the oats, and we're going to blend it. There are 4 keys to good oat milk. First key is your ratio, 4 to 1, 4 cups water, 1 cup oats. You want to make sure to use cold water. You want to make sure to not blend it for too long. And then when you're straining it, don't squeeze it. If you do any of those things, if you use warm water, if you have too many oats, if you blend it for too long, it can start to get a little slimy. So we want to make sure to keep our oat milk not slimy. And those are the 4 keys. So if you could
0: blend. I noticed you used the rolled.
1: Yes.
0: How about the quick?
1: You can use quick. I prefer using rolled oats to quick oats just because they have less surface area, so they tend to retain a little bit more of their nutritional value.
0: Oh,
1: but you can use any sort of oats you have at home. I wouldn't recommend groats just because they'd be harder to blend.
0: It
1: would probably be work. So I would recommend rolled, but I would recommend regular or thick. But you can definitely use quick rolled.
0: Okay, so we're ready to make some noise.
1: Oh, yeah.
0: All right, here we go.
1: Yeah, that's it. It's just a super quick blend. And then I have a net milk bag here, which I just used for the first time recently, and it makes things so much easier. You could also use a clean t-shirt, or if you have some cheesecloth, you can use that. But I'm going to line a sieve just to add a little bit of structure to it. And then I have a pitcher here. We're going to have this. I need that easily accessible so that I can take my pulp out and kind of drip it in so it doesn't make a mess.
0: All right.
1: So we're just going to hold this above above here.
0: Those are so neat. I've always wanted one. I've never gotten one. I've done like a sheer curtain.
1: Oh, yeah, that could work too.
0: But this is nice because it's actually a bag. So just pour it.
1: It's washable. Just pour it in. Yep.
0: Whoa, that looks so pretty.
1: You can also add, if you want to add some sweetener to this, if you want to add some salt or vanilla. The nice thing about making your own milk at home is you can do whatever you want with it. The options are endless. It's all up to you.
0: And you don't squeeze it? Do you stir it at all?
1: Don't squeeze it. You can use a fork to stir it. This nut milk bag is so handy. I can just kind of tilt it like this and find
0: a new place. I was wondering because you had a lot still
1: liquid
0: up there.
1: So you can stir it. Don't squeeze it. I know it's tempting.
0: It is.
1: You want to get all that goodness out, but we're also going to be using all that goodness for our muffins, so we don't have to be super stingy with it because we're going to be using it anyway.
0: You know, I used to make my own tofu.
1: Oh, yeah?
0: You used to just squeeze the mixture up.
1: Nut milks, you want to squeeze it, but with this, you really don't want to. So that's pretty well drained. There's
0: good
1: still some there, but we're going
0: to
1: be using it, so I'm going to...
0: Okay.
1: Do a switcheroo here and put this in here just like that. We dripped on our apple, but that's okay. All right. So we've got our oat milk. It's delicious.
0: Mm-hmm.
1: Now we're going to make our muffins.
0: So could this be milk?
1: Absolutely. That is milk. Drink it, put it on your cereal, put it in your tea.
0: How easy is that?
1: So easy.
0: Yeah.
1: I love it. There are times where I need a recipe that has milk and I just don't have it.
0: Uh-huh.
1: And most people have oats in their house. Just make it. Yeah.
0: Very quick. Very quick. Isn't
1: that fun? So for these muffins, I'm going to take and just plop this out like that.
0: Wow.
1: My hands are clean. I promise. I'm going to squeeze that out. And there is the beginning ingredients. I have a rag here.
0: I love how you use it all.
1: I love to use it all.
0: That's not wasteful. That's very resourceful.
1: You can also use the pulp in smoothies if you don't want to make muffins. You can also use it as a thickener in soups because it's so fine. It just kind of disappears in.
0: You know, I bet you could you freeze that in like ice cube trays and then put in smoothies later, couldn't you?
1: I don't see why not.
0: Yeah, that would be cool.
1: Okay. Yeah.
0: Very good.
1: So all right.
0: What do we do next?
1: So if you could measure out, we'll use this. If you could measure out 3/4 cups of that oat milk for me, please.
0: Okay.
1: It can be rough.
0: Okay.
1: And we are going to add our chia seeds into that. We're going to make a chia egg. That's going to be our binder for these muffins. So don't add it in there. We're going to put the chias.
0: I'll put it out here.
1: Okay. Yep. Mm-hmm. Perfect. We're going to add chia seed in here. We're going to mix that up. We're going to let this sit, and that's going to kind of be our binder for this recipe. And then I'm going to start adding dry ingredients. Would you be willing to chop an apple for me?
0: I would. You know, this, you don't have to blend chia for it to thicken, right? But flaxseed, you would.
1: Flaxseed, you would have to blend.
0: Yes. Yeah. So have you ever interchanged and tried flaxseed?
1: You could use flaxseed. Absolutely.
0: If you don't have any chia.
1: Yeah.
0: Okay.
1: For sure.
0: Cool. Okay. So you want me to chop this up?
1: If you could chop big cubes, if you like small bits of apple, you could do small bits of apple. I like to break up the texture of my muffin, so I like really big chunks.
0: Okay.
1: So if you could do that, I'm going to start adding the rest of our
0: dry ingredients
1: in here.
0: You know, this knife has got issues.
1: Let's try this one.
0: Should we? Oh, yes. Much better.
1: There you go. While you're doing that, I'm going to add in the rest of my ingredients in here.
0: Go this way.
1: I have oats. I have flour. I have some baking soda powder. I don't remember which it is, but, you know, it was in the recipe. Add that in.
0: Okay, make sure I get all this core out, huh?
1: Yeah.
0: Otherwise, it's pretty tough.
1: Some maple syrup. And vanilla.
0: Maple syrup, you could put something else in to sweeten?
1: Absolutely. You could use honey. You could use agave if you wanted to.
0: But you want it liquid and not dry, or would it matter in the recipe?
1: It doesn't need to be wet. If you are using a dry sugar, just eyeball the liquid and add more liquid if you need it.
0: Okay.
1: Yeah. Just eyeball it.
0: Is this too big?
1: I'm okay with that.
0: I mean, I didn't know what your size was.
1: Yeah, okay. That looks great.
0: Chunky.
1: I'm also going to use a very ripe banana. The riper your banana is, the sweeter it's going to be.
0: Oh, yes.
1: If you don't have a ripe banana, that's fine. But you can see, I'm not afraid to use something that's very ripe.
0: Yeah. It looks like it's on its way out.
1: It does. But everybody has those bananas that get past the eating phase, and you don't want to throw them away.
0: And don't be... like, oh, that is so looking very brown and like that must be rotten. But no, that's actually where the sugar is going to that area. So you know you've got a sweet one there.
1: Oh, yeah.
0: That's what we're wanting. Add some extra sweetener.
1: I'm just going to use a fork and I'm going to mash up that banana. The banana is also a form of binder in here. So we've kind of got two.
0: Oh, really?
1: Yeah.
0: Okay. Mm-hmm. That's good.
1: All right. I'm going to give my chia egg another stir and just see how it's doing.
0: Okay. I'm going to bring it over here for you.
1: Now, I am not adding anything extra in this. If you wanted to add some hemp seeds for some extra protein, you could do that. If you wanted to add walnuts or pecans, you could do that. If you like dried cranberries or raisins, you can add, like, whatever you would put on your oatmeal, you could put in these muffins and it would be delicious.
0: Now, I noticed we're leaving the peelings on.
1: Yes.
0: And that is for...
1: Because I don't want to peel the apple.
0: And I guess there's some fiber there.
1: There is.
0: Maybe too.
1: Yep,
0: yeah.
1: Well,
0: that's,
1: sure.
0: That makes it a lot easier not to peel it.
1: Yep.
0: For sure.
1: Absolutely.
0: Okay.
1: I'm going to add just a little bit of salt. Mm-hmm. I realized I didn't finish adding my ingredients here. And just cinnamon. That looks good, right?
0: Yes.
1: All right. This is looking, if I had more time, you could let this sit longer and it would become a little bit more incorporated. It doesn't really need to, but it can. So this is okay. But if you want to let your chia egg sit a little longer and become more gelatinous, then you could do that too.
0: Okay. So that's your binder with
1: There's
0: your banana as a binder as well. Okay.
1: There's also my liquid. And then if we can dump this apple in, we're just going to pick it up and put it in. I like to keep things simple. I don't like to overcomplicate things.
0: Right.
1: We're just putting it all in.
0: Actually, the apple will cook down quite a bit too, right?
1: I mean, absolutely.
0: It holds its shape, I'm sure. But
1: it does hold its shape, but it definitely becomes apple
0: pie-esque. That sounds so good.
1: Yeah. Oatmeal is really good in the mornings, but I feel like it can tend to get a little bit thick. And so I really like, that's why I like the big chunks of apple, is because it really helps kind of break up that texture and just make it feel a little bit more desserty and a little less breakfasty.
0: Yeah.
1: If that makes sense.
0: So then really you can eat it any time.
1: Absolutely.
0: Doesn't have to be a breakfast.
1: It doesn't have to.
0: But what a thing, you know, to on the go, you could grab some muffins if you're having to eat at work or in the vehicle, and you can nibble on that, and so simple to take with you.
1: Absolutely.
0: Is this a recipe you made up yourself?
1: I looked at 5 or 6 different recipes and took aspects of them that I liked and hodgepodge something together.
0: Really?
1: So,
0: whoa, you're so creative.
1: I would say
0: if
1: there's a tweak you want to make, tweak it to make it fit what you want. If you want your batter to be a little bit looser and you want a little bit more rise in your muffins, do that. I like my muffins to be a little bit more like the traditional oatmeal. So,
0: Very good. Okay.
1: Cool. So I've got some muffin tins here that are all lined and ready to go. This is just parchment paper that I cut little, like if you imagine a grid of 9, I cut in on each of the thirds.
0: So cool.
1: And then it kind of pops in there.
0: Yeah, they're hard, aren't they, to keep sometimes down in the
1: They are, but you put some dough in it and then it stays. So if you don't have muffin tins and you have, or if you don't have, if you don't have muffin cups, there's the word. You can make your own.
0: Yeah.
1: And
0: I've never tried that.
1: I'm just measuring it out.
0: Okay.
1: And there you go. You've got your oatmeal to go muffins. These are going to bake at 350 for 30 to 40 minutes, depending on oven and how much liquid you use. And thank you, ma'am. Appreciate it. So we're going to bake
0: these. Will freeze well, I'm assuming.
1: I have never frozen them because they get eaten fast enough.
0: Oh, yes. That's a good problem.
1: I don't see why they wouldn't, though. I mean, I can't think of a reason they wouldn't freeze. So,
0: You know, I love to put things away in the freezer, like leftovers and extra waffles. And then when you're just like, okay, I haven't eaten that for a while, but I've got it in my freezer, and I'm so excited about that. So
1: it's a great way if you want to make more.
0: Fun. Yes.
1: So this will make about 12 muffins. We're going to stick it in the oven for, like I said, 30 to 40 minutes.
0: Okay.
1: And then it'll be good to go.
0: That's great, Megan. Now we're going to go to the next recipe, And that recipe is titled Roasted Veggie Herb Bisque. And for this recipe, you need 6 to 8 cups of cubed veggies of choice, 2 onions cubed, 6 to 8 garlic cloves peeled, olive oil, salt to taste, 2 tablespoons not chicken seasoning or 2 vegetable bouillon cubes, 2 tablespoons ranch seasoning, 2 teaspoons thyme, 1 teaspoon rosemary, 1 can white beans, 1 can coconut milk, and water as needed. Oh, I have been smelling these roasted veggies with the herbs, and they're just remarkable, Megan.
1: They smell so good.
0: That makes the soup, doesn't it?
1: That is what makes the soup. I have 2.5 issues with soup traditionally. I love soup, but it tends to require a lot of chopping, which I don't love.
0: No.
1: They tend to require quite a bit of babysitting. You have to stir the pots every,
0: yes,
1: how often you're doing it.
0: Yep.
1: And then they aren't always as filling. They don't stick with me as well as I would like them to. So with this recipe, I don't have to chop stuff nearly as small. I quartered my onions. I just made the carrots in sticks, like big sticks.
0: Okay.
1: So it doesn't take a lot of chopping. It doesn't require a lot of babysitting. Toss this in the oven at 450 for 45 minutes. Toss it halfway through and then make it at the end. And then my half of an issue with soup is it doesn't always stick with you. With this, I'm adding coconut milk for some healthy fats, and we're also adding some beans for some protein so it satiates you and sticks with you for longer.
0: Beautiful. So what veggies did you choose today?
1: So today I did a little bit of everything.
0: Okay.
1: We did some tomato and garlic and sweet potato and carrot and onion and bell pepper. The great thing about this is you can make it with whatever you want. If you just want to do a tomato soup, just do tomato soup. I'm going to start adding things to the pot as we're going.
0: Okay.
1: If you want to do just tomatoes, you can do that. You can do just bell peppers. You can do just butternut squash. It can be whatever you want.
0: Now, interesting. So you kept the peelings on the sweet potato?
1: I did.
0: And that's not going to...
1: No, the peel has lots of good free stuff in it. So.
0: Well, true. It does. I'm just so used to peeling them when,
1: yeah,
0: or not eating them at home. So that's great.
1: Yeah. So I cooked this on parchment paper so I can just dump it all in the pot.
0: Perfect.
1: This soup is going to be a darker color because I caramelized the veggies. If you would like a lighter, brighter soup, don't caramelize the veggies. I prefer the flavor of the caramelization, so I let it get a little bit darker, which means my soup isn't as pretty in the end, but it tastes really good.
0: So caramelizing means what?
1: The sugars are browning.
0: Okay, so it's just the length of time you have it in,
1: yes,
0: the oven that will caramelize.
1: So if you want your veggies to be lighter, if you want a brighter soup, cook it at a lower temperature.
0: Okay.
1: Don't maybe do 350 instead of 400.
0: Okay, got you.
1: So my veggies are in there. You can do this in a blender. I have a fancy stick blender that is lots
0: of
1: fun.
0: Those are magic.
1: They're wonderful.
0: So good.
1: I have some beans. I cooked these from dry, so I soaked them overnight and then cooked them on the stove. It says white beans. These are Belita beans, and I thought that they were paler, and then I cooked them, and they were a little bit darker, which, again, just means my soup's going to be a little darker.
0: I thought they were pinto, but no.
1: Yeah, they are Belita beans. It's a new-to-me bean, but
0: yeah,
1: they're delicious.
0: I've never heard of that one before.
1: Those are going in.
0: What else do we have?
1: We have coconut milk powder. You can use a can of coconut milk. We're using coconut milk powder.
0: Perfect.
1: This is our ranch seasoning, which is delicious. Our store manager designs all of these seasonings, and they are scrumptious.
0: Ready
1: so good.
0: Ready to use, aren't
1: ready
0: they?
1: Ready to use.
0: Wow.
1: Some ranch.
0: I like that.
1: This is not chicken seasoning, which is, again, delicious. It doesn't have any sugar in it. It's grain-free. It's, I think, mostly allergen-free.
0: Okay.
1: I'm going to...
0: Everything's in the pot, but now the water.
1: Add water. You could also use a vegetable broth. But we're using the not chicken seasoning, so we don't need the vegetable
0: broth. So that's just tap water or cool?
1: This is just
0: hot water.
1: No. We're going to bring it to a boil,
0: so
1: it can be any temperature.
0: Yeah. Gotcha.
1: And then I'm going to blend.
0: Oh.
1: This always
0: magic
1: is a good
0: trick
1: way to get out some. So we're going to make some noise here.
0: Okay.

0: All right. If you want a smooth soup, you can keep blending. If you want to have some texture still in your soup, you can leave it at this state. That is up to you.
1: That is so nice.
0: Yeah. So if your vegetables are hot, you can just put them straight in a blender and they should retain enough heat that your blender will heat it up the rest of the way. And that heat will kind of help your seasonings meld.
1: Okay.
0: And there is our soup. This is going to come up to a boil, and then we're going to add seasonings and adjust to taste.
1: Okay, perfect. Yeah. I would like that too. Your recipes are great, Megan.
0: Thank you. I appreciate
1: it. Very exciting.
0: Yeah.
1: Okay, so we're ready for the next recipe.
0: Yes, ma'am.
1: All right, that is going to be a cornbread recipe, and let's read the ingredients right now. 1 cup of dried corn soaked overnight, 1 1/4 cup all-purpose flour, 1/3 cup of oil, 1 tablespoon baking soda, 1 teaspoon salt, 1 teaspoon cayenne pepper, optional, and we are ready. This recipe really intrigues me because we're using dried corn. Megan, this is really fun. I'm going to enjoy seeing how it turns out. So let's get started with this recipe.
0: So we have dried, it's called dent corn or whole yellow corn that I soaked overnight.
1: Okay.
0: I like doing it because cornmeal tends to go rancid if you don't use it right away, whereas corn stores better.
1: Mm-hmm.
0: It also retains more of its nutritional value because it hasn't been ground. And it also has some of the corn's natural oils in it. And so it tastes cornier.
1: Oh, you're funny.
0: I'm so corny.
1: That's a corny joke. Yes.
0: Yeah. Anyway, so this has been soaked overnight. We're going to blend it into our cornmeal.
1: Okay.
0: So if you wouldn't mind putting that in the blender for me, you're going to... You manned my blender for the oat milk. You're manning my blender for the corn.
1: So,
0: dump it all in.
1: So how much water did you use?
0: So this was 1 cup of corn and 1 cup of water. And we're going to add more water as we need to.
1: Oh, it still makes noise here.
0: It still makes noise. Yes, ma'am.
1: Not totally.
0: So we're
1: going to
0: blend it. You can choose, because it's been soaking overnight, you can choose how gritty or how coarse of a grit you like it. So we're looking for kind of a slurry consistency.
1: Okay. Well, you let me know.
0: All right.
1: Ready?
0: Ready.

0: That looks great. So it was having
1: real good.
0: A little bit of a hard time blending, so I just added a little bit of water just to kind of help it go.
1: Right.
0: So if you smell this, do you smell how much like corn it, like?
1: Oh, yes.
0: It smells like corn.
1: Really good.
0: So I'm going to dump this in here.
1: All right.
0: And there is your cornmeal. You do have to think ahead a little bit, but I think that it's worth it. A little bit of extra time means I have ingredients that I can store for forever.
1: This is really good because we have grown our own corn and we let it dry and then we stored it. But then I just ground it into cornmeal. But here I could skip that step.
0: Yeah.
1: And just soak it and it's blended and ready to go. I love that.
0: I'm going to add flour and some baking, again, soda powder, whichever one we're using.
1: Good.
0: I like my cornmeal or my cornbread to have just a little bit of a kick to it. So I like to add a little bit of cayenne pepper.
1: Ooh.
0: I know a lot of people like their cornbread sweet. So if you would like to add a sweetener, you could definitely do that.
1: Okay. Then would you leave the cayenne out or still could have it?
0: You know, some people like sweet and spicy.
1: Yeah.
0: Yeah.
1: That's true.
0: Up to you. How do you like it? Make it that way.
1: Okay.
0: Yeah.
1: Solves a lot of problems there.
0: And then I have a third of a cup of oil here.
1: All right.
0: And we're just going to...
1: That is so simple.
0: It is so simple.
1: Just plan ahead, like you said, and soak your corn. And then it's ready.
0: Yeah. So my favorite way to cook cornbread is in a cast iron skillet. So right now I have a cast iron in the oven that is preheating to 450 degrees.
1: Okay.
0: If you don't have a cast iron skillet, you can definitely make this I can see this is a little bit dry, so I'm going to add a little bit more water.
1: Okay.
0: Actually, I was supposed to add a quarter cup of water, so we're going to add more. You could definitely cook this in like an 8x8 or a 9x9 regular baking dish.
1: Okay.
0: The reason I like making it in a cast iron skillet is because I get a really nice crust on it. So you can have a really nice crust and then you also have a really soft, cakey is the wrong word, inside.
1: Insides, yeah. And it could be muffin tins, I guess.
0: Absolutely. Yeah. That would be an easy way to serve this.
1: Wow, look how easy that was. It looks beautiful.
0: Add a little more water. Very I can nice. See a bit of cayenne pepper that didn't quite get mixed in. So we're just going to...
1: Someone will get that hot taste.
0: Oh, yeah. So that's looking pretty good. If you like your cornbread to be looser, add a little more water.
1: Uh-huh. Okay.
0: I'm going to grab my cast iron skillet out of the oven.
1: Yeah, be careful.
0: It's going to be hot. Yep.
1: I know. I had never seen people use the iron skillet till we moved in southern West Virginia.
0: Yeah.
1: People invited us over to eat and they used their skillet for cornbread. That was so unique.
0: I have a little bit of oil there that's just going to help our cornbread not stick. Just enough to coat the bottom of the pan. I'm going to swirl that around. You can tell my pan's nice and hot by how easily that oil is.
1: Oh, yes.
0: Spreading.
1: Okay. So you're coating it good.
0: Yep.
1: All right.
0: I'm going to take this and just kind of scoop it in here. If you eat this cornbread with the soup, you've got the beans and the soup, you've got the corn and the cornbread.
1: That's
0: anytime
1: perfect.
0: You combine a grain and a legume, you get a complete protein because of the essential amino acid profile. One has a lot of one and the other has a lot of another. So if you eat these together, you will get a complete protein and they complement each other pretty well.
1: That's beautiful. So then what do you do next?
0: I'm going to put it in the oven at 450 for about 20 minutes, and then it's going to be scrumptious and delicious and ready to go.
1: And it rises a little bit?
0: Yeah, it rises a little bit. Not a lot, but it's not dense or heavy. It's delicious.
1: Okay.
0: We're going to put this in.
1: That is actually going to go very well with the soup.
0: Yeah.
1: That's very perfect. Okay, thank
0: so
1: you,
0: good.
1: Megan, for that one. Huh? And we're ready for the next recipe. I can't believe we're
0: cooking,
1: finding out about each of these recipes. And we're ready for our recipe called spinach and chickpea curry. And let's read the ingredients. 2 carrots, 1 onion, 2 cloves garlic, 6 ounces spinach, 1 can chickpeas, 1/3 cup coconut milk powder, 2 tablespoons not chicken seasoning, 1 tablespoon red curry seasoning, and grain of choice, which is optional. All right. We are ready for our fourth recipe, Megan. Spinach and chickpea curry. And that sounds wonderful as well. So let's go ahead and start.
0: Awesome. So for this one, I have a large saucepan. I'm going to turn my heat up to medium-ish. And we're going to start sauteing our onion. I have this onion cut into kind of ribbons. Mm-hmm. So you can kind of see ribbons. Jump that in. They are going to jump out of the bowl into here.
1: All right.
0: I'm going to add just a little bit of oil. Probably should have done that first, but you know, we do things.
1: Oh, it works.
0: We do them.
1: I've done that too.
0: Yeah.
1: It's very forgiving.
0: It is.
1: Cooking.
0: Very forgiving.
1: You wing it sometimes and turns out good.
0: Absolutely. I am so glad. There is definitely a science to cooking, but there's also definitely an art to cooking. And I'm so glad that there are both aspects because it makes it a little more forgiving.
1: I know. Yeah. When I started doing plant-based like maybe 40 years ago, I kept to the recipe exactly. And it was like, I better not deviate at all. And
0: yeah.
1: I messed up so royally. And I got actually overwhelmed because it was like, no fun. And I was doing this job to eat plant-based, but as I got more comfortable, then I love it. Mm-hmm. It is so easy and you learn tricks and tips, you know, as you go along. So,
0: and that's a really good note on any of these recipes. I really struggle with measurements. So when people ask me like, what's your recipe for this?
1: I'm
0: like, I don't know. So in any of these recipes, if you see something and it's like, I would like to tweak this measurement or I think this would be better with this, these are all super simple recipes to tweak and make your own because I put down numbers to give somebody a recipe, but
1: I know when people ask you, they're wanting that specific.
0: Yes.
1: But I agree with you. I don't have enough of this, or I'm going to add this in. I've got much more creative. My husband was the real creative one and he would just, let's put this and put this in. Are you sure it's going to turn out okay?
0: But
1: it always does.
0: So I like grating my carrots, because I don't like chopping carrots and this is really easy. I haven't peeled them. I just cut the ends off and made sure to wash them really well.
1: Okay.
0: And I'm just going to grate them in. The again, recipes versus not. It says two carrots. These are kind of small, so I'm doing three.
1: Okay. Yeah. Why not?
0: Yep.
1: That is good.
0: A lot of people will add their garlic when they add their onion.
1: Mm-hmm.
0: I like my garlic to be a little less cooked.
1: Okay.
0: So I'm going to wait for
1: add
0: the
1: later.
0: Okay. Yeah. I'm making a mess here. Look at my carrot going
1: beautiful.
0: All over the place.
1: It's raining carrots.
0: Oh, yeah.
1: Where's our rabbit, right?
0: Yeah. I am the rabbit.
1: Carrots are good for us, and they bring color.
0: Yeah, they have a lot of beta carotene in them, which is the precursor to vitamin A in your body.
1: Uh-huh.
0: So we're going to be using coconut milk, which has a lot of healthy fat.
1: Mm.
0: You cannot use the vitamin A in the carrot if you don't consume it with a healthy fat. So the healthy fat's from, because it's a fat.
1: I didn't know that.
0: It's a fat-soluble vitamin.
1: Oh.
0: So you need to have some fat with it so that your body can actually use it.
1: I like that. Good to know. Thanks for sharing that tip.
0: Absolutely.
1: Yeah.
0: We are sizzling. Also, it is sizzling.
1: You need to stir anything?
0: Sure. If you want to give that a quick toss. If I was doing this at home, I would grate all of the carrot, but you know, I don't want to grate my knuckles, so we're just going to.
1: Oh, I know. Stop earlier rather than.
0: Earlier rather than late.
1: Too late. Yeah.
0: Yep.
1: There we go.
0: So the thing that makes this recipe super simple flavor wise is we are using our not chicken and our red curry seasonings. As you can see there, our not chicken seasoning has no sugar in it. It is made with all whole ingredients. There's some herbs in there. And it just makes cooking at home really
1: extra special and so easy because everything's together.
0: Exactly. You don't need five or six different ingredients. We are going to add in that sauteing. I'm going to go ahead and add the chickpeas as well. Just dump it in. Save the juice from your chickpeas. We are using the juice from the chickpeas in the next recipe.
1: Wow.
0: So we drain those, but it's called aquafaba, which is a relatively new thing. Aqua, water, faba, bean. Faba.
1: Oh, yeah. Okay. That should be fun.
0: Yeah, so seasoning-wise, we're only going to use two things in this. We're going to use 2 tablespoons. I'm going to do the curry seasoning first because I kind of want the curry seasoning to toast a little bit. We have some red curry seasoning that is delicious. I'm going to put that in and let it toast.
1: Mmm. Smelling good. Oh, over can here. You smell it? It's so good. Oh, yes. That's wonderful.
0: Yeah. Mm. So we're going to let that toast a bit.
1: Too bad the people at home can't smell this.
0: Right. That just means that they have to make it.
1: That's true. It goes a long way when food smells good and looks good to want to eat it.
0: Absolutely.
1: Yeah. This will be a dish that if you eat it would really stick to you and wouldn't go out of your system quickly.
0: With the chickpeas especially, you've got some good protein.
1: Fiber.
0: I made some millet, which is another grain, and I like to mix things up. Rice is phenomenal. I love rice, but sometimes I want something a little different. Yeah. So I made some millet we're going to serve this with. So you, again, have the legume grain complete protein combo. I just added my garlic. I'm going to let that toast a little bit. I think I turned this down. I'm going to turn it back up. All right. I am using a can of coconut milk for this. If you are using coconut powder, you want to make sure that it's not clumpy. So I'm going to...
1: Yeah, the recipe says to use a blender, but you're not doing that.
0: So the blender is for, if I'm using coconut milk, I will use a blender and I'll blend the water with the coconut milk with the seasonings just to make sure
1: the powder
0: is fully incorporated.
1: Okay, so if you're using the coconut powder, which the recipe says you can use, then you want to use the blender.
0: Yes.
1: With the water and the seasonings. Okay, good to know.
0: Yep.
1: This way it was just a can of coconut milk. Mm-hmm. You can bypass the blender.
0: Absolutely.
1: Less to wash in the kitchen.
0: Exactly. Dishes are a necessity, but if I can avoid them.
1: So all does right. this thicken? Or
0: it does thicken a little bit. As it boils, it thickens.
1: That looks beautiful.
0: Yeah, I'm going to add the not chicken seasoning. This not chicken seasoning also has a bit of cassava flour in it, so that's a bit of a natural thickener as well.
1: Yes, okay.
0: Yep.
1: Oh, and the spinach is going to give your green. I love that.
0: Yep.
1: Otherwise, I could even think of green peas going in there.
0: Oh, absolutely.
1: You have spinach.
0: Broccoli would be really good.
1: That would be beautiful.
0: Kale would be delicious.
1: Yes, it would be. So I can see it's thickening. It looks so good.
0: It's thickening. It's boiling.
1: Wow. And that will be on top of our grain.
0: Yes.
1: I bet even toast. If you had bread and toasted something and put that on top, it might be another alternative.
0: I'm going to add all the spinach in. Spinach is really good at doing a disappearing act.
1: It's going to wilt,
0: Like, it just kind of goes away. So I'm going to speed that process up a little bit. Actually, I should stir it first before I put the lid on it. That would be good. It can be a bit of a challenge, but this pot is nice and wide, so it should be a little easier to kind of scoop some of the curry from the bottom. And
1: this is like a whole meal, right? If you have the grain and then this curry.
0: Absolutely.
1: A salad maybe. And
0: Well, you've got your salad with the spinach.
1: You do.
0: If you wanted something fresh, like if you wanted to do some cucumber or some tomato, or just to have something kind of fresh on
1: really
0: the side.
1: Nice. Yeah. So you are from work with Country Life. Tell us a little bit more about that organization in Michigan.
0: So Country Life was founded in the 1960s. It was originally a place where people could go to learn about health and about spirituality. They were making granola. It was called Almond Delight granola at the time.
1: Oh, yes.
0: And people loved it and they wanted to buy it. So they started selling their granola. And then people wanted to know where they were getting their ingredients. So they started selling their ingredients. And so now we are a business that sells bulk whole foods, lots of oats. Somebody in our customer care department jokes that her job is to sell pallets of oats. So lots of oats, lots of wheat berries. A lot of people like to grind their own flour.
1: Yep.
0: We make a lot of granolas in-house. We slow bake them over 10 to 12 hours so that they can maintain more of their nutritional value.
1: Beautiful.
0: If you make your own granola at home, fantastic. It's delicious. Mm-hmm. Not everybody has the time or wants to take the time to do that. So we're there for people who don't want to make their own. We'll make it for you. It's like it's made at home.
1: Yeah.
0: Just not quite.
1: And you folks are so easy to work with. I've been using your organization since 1986.
0: Wow.
1: Had to travel 3 hours to go meet the truck for the drop-off.
0: Yeah. They used to do truck drop-offs. Now we ship all over the country.
1: It's a wonderful program, and you know, you can get so much in the local stores now, but there's some things you just want it to be at the peak. You know, it's going to be fresh and healthy for you.
0: Yep.
1: And there's so many options with the country life. I get plastic bags that I put my bread in. I get the twisty ties.
0: Yep.
1: I get carob chips.
0: The nut milk bag that we used.
1: Oh.
0: You can get that from Country Life.
1: Good to know.
0: All of the dry ingredients you see me using, you can get from Country Life. We don't sell like vegetables or produce, but like
1: no,
0: the chickpeas, you can get dried chickpeas, the beans,
1: yes,
0: the millet that we're going to serve this with, the dried corn, all
1: Cook
0: of that.
1: Books. Yep. You can get, and there's some
0: all
1: scripture song books. I think at least you used to carry the.
0: I've heard about them. I don't know if we still have them or not,
1: sure,
0: but they're out there and they're
1: cool. Oh, they are.
0: Yeah.
1: Yeah, they're really good.
0: Yeah.
1: That looks delicious.
0: And it's done. I mean, that's it. We're going to ladle this over
1: Beautiful.
0: Our millet. And it's good to go.
1: Okay, that's wonderful. Well, thank you for that recipe.
0: Oh.
1: Okay, we are ready for our last one.
0: Can we you are. I know, it's flying
1: we
0: by.
1: We are at the last recipe, and this one is a chocolate sweet potato mousse. And let me read the ingredients for that. 1 large baked sweet potato, 2 tablespoons carob powder or cocoa powder, 1 tablespoon coconut oil, pinch of salt, pinch of cayenne or cinnamon, maple syrup or honey to taste, 3/4 cup aquafaba, 1/2 teaspoon cream of tartar. Megan, I have been looking forward to this final recipe because it's going to be sweet.
0: It is sweet.
1: And it's incorporating sweet potatoes in a dessert, which I guess sweet potatoes are sweet. And it's you're making something called
0: aquafaba. So aqua water.
1: Okay.
0: Faba bean, aquafaba. I didn't realize how recent it was. Apparently, people have only been using it as like a whipped egg white substitute for like 10 years.
1: Oh.
0: I thought it'd been around a lot longer than that.
1: Okay.
0: It's pretty recent. Yeah. So as you said, sweet potatoes have a lot of natural sweetness to them, and they're kind of also naturally a little bit creamy, which lends themselves really well to a dessert setting. So I baked these in the oven until they were very soft. I was baking them with the roasted veggies from the soup.
1: Yes.
0: So I just put them in at the same time. If you want to cover them, they'll retain a little bit more of their moisture, and that would probably be better. I just put these in the oven like this. I didn't put anything on them. There's no salt or anything on them.
1: So cover them, meaning?
0: Like with some foil.
1: Okay.
0: That would probably be lesson learned.
1: More moisture or something.
0: If you want a little more moisture. But the peel comes right off. You can see we've got some nice caramelization there, some nice sugar.
1: Good.
0: Got the Maillard reaction, I believe, is what that's called.
1: Fancy term.
0: I know.
1: That's new to me. Okay, should I start smashing?
0: Yes, you can go and start smashing. If you wanted this to be smooth, then you could blend it if you wanted to. I find that the sweet potato, as is, some sweet potatoes tend to be a little bit stringy almost at times.
1: Oh, yes.
0: So if you have a stringy sweet potato, then you might want to blend it. But these are looking really good.
1: Oh, yes.
0: These are
1: on the dry side, which is nice because it's a lot of extra liquid. So, okay, we got this ready to go.
0: Yeah, and then we're going to mix
1: you want this left in here. It's okay.
0: If it's mashing in, it can mash in. If it's not going to mash in, then we can pull it out.
1: Okay. I think it's
0: different. I'm not worried about the color because we're going to be adding some cocoa or carob powder.
1: Yes.
0: And it's going to darken right up.
1: Okay.
0: So if you can add the cocoa powder in there, I am going to start whipping the aquafaba. So there's a variety of elements in aquafaba that make it work. There's starches in it. There's other things I can't remember right now.
1: So that is?
0: This is, so we use the chickpeas in the spinach chickpea curry.
1: Yes.
0: This is the water from the chickpeas.
1: Oh,
0: so
1: neat.
0: If you're using a can of chickpeas, you can use the water from the can of chickpeas to make this.
1: Perfect.
0: Yeah.
1: And I guess you could store that in the fridge or freeze it maybe if you weren't going to make it at the moment.
0: For sure.
1: That
0: absolutely
1: would work really good.
0: I have, again, my handy dandy whisk. I changed out the blender attachment for the whisk attachment.
1: Do you want me to just mix this?
0: Yeah.
1: Okay.
0: If you could mix and then we can add, they smell pretty sweet. If you want to add maybe half of that maple syrup while I'm whipping this up, and you can keep stirring. It'd be great.

0: right, you can see this is already starting to get frothy. Mm. It already has a lot of air in it. And at this point, I'm going to add some cream of tartar, and that's going to help stabilize it.
1: Okay.
0: In the sweet potatoes, we're also going to add a tablespoon of coconut oil. Uh-huh. Most of the time, I don't really care what oil I'm using in things, but in this, I really like to use the coconut oil because coconut oil has a much higher melting point. So at room temperature, it's typically a solid. And in my brain, that helps the mousse keep more of its structure. I haven't tested it to see otherwise, but that's why I like using
1: hold its shape
0: oil.
1: Or whatever.
0: Yep. Okay. So if you could add in that. And then we're also going to add just a pinch of cayenne pepper or cinnamon. You can scrape that in.
1: Okay.
0: All of it goes in.
1: Okay.
0: You aren't going to specifically taste cinnamon or cayenne, but it helps broaden the flavor of the cocoa or carob, whichever you choose to use. So just a literally a pinch of that, and then just a little pinch of salt as well. And I'm going to keep whipping.
1: Is that?
0: That's great.

0: All right. You can see this is starting. I don't quite have peaks, but you can see it's, I mean, we started what down here and it's already grown up here.
1: That's so true. So you had to keep going for a while.
0: Just a little bit.
1: Yeah. So that immersion blender
0: really helps the job go quickly. If you have a regular mixer with the two beaters, that'll also work. Okay. We're going to use it in the mousse, but we're also going to use it as a whipped topping. So I'm going to add just a little bit of that maple syrup. And if you wanted to add some vanilla, that would also be good.
1: Mm-hmm.
0: So I'm just going to go just a little bit longer and this should be good to go.
1: Okay. Cool.

0: I didn't mean to spray you there. So you can see here, I've got little peaks forming. If you want this to be a little bit stiffer, you could definitely make it a little bit stiffer.
1: So it could get even thicker and
0: stiffer. Absolutely. It keeps getting thicker. It's amazing stuff, the way this works.
1: So does the taste from the chickpea juice come out?
0: A tiny bit. If you smell it, you can smell a little bit of that chickpea flavor. Once it's in the mousse, you don't really taste it. This is definitely there to help with the texture more than anything. The flavor of the sweet potato and the flavor of the cocoa really mask it.
1: Okay.
0: So we're going to mix this in. With this, you want to be really careful not to mash out all of the air we just incorporated.
1: Okay, so folding it in type of thing.
0: Fold it in. Yep. I like to add some here just to kind of lighten this up a little bit. So not all at one time.
1: So is this a recipe you kind of put together yourself?
0: You know, I don't know that I can take credit for this one, but I also don't know where to tell you I saw it. So I'm sure there was an idea for it.
1: Yes.
0: Somewhere, but I couldn't tell you where.
1: So this is it. You're just chilling it.
0: You can't eat it right away. It doesn't even need to be chilled. You can eat it.
1: Wow.
0: Just like this. And this is great. I mean, if you are looking for like a sweet treat and you have specific goals, this is
1: perfect.
0: Pretty much mostly natural. I mean, there's a little bit of added sweetener in there, but most of what this is just the sweet potato.
1: Love that idea.
0: And you can see it. Do you see it starting to get a little bit lighter, both in color and in texture? You can see it kind of holding on to the air.
1: It is. So it's not going to be like a pudding smoothness.
0: No.
1: Is it?
0: If you wanted a pudding smoothness, then you would need to blend the sweet potato beforehand.
1: Okay.
0: Which you could absolutely do if you wanted to.
1: Okay. So when you, I suppose you cook at home?
0: I do, yeah.
1: So when you do that, do you sometimes have things that maybe, I think I'll do something different next time?
0: Absolutely. I regularly, there are times in the kitchen where I feel like I nail things like, this is delicious. And there are other times I'm in the kitchen making something and I think, ugh, I'm going to eat this because it's still good for me.
1: It's ingredients you put.
0: But I added a little too much cumin or I added a little too much whatever the thing is that I added. Or absolutely, there are times in the kitchen where I just have to eat what I made because I made it.
1: Did you ever have to feed it to a dog?
0: You know,
1: they wouldn't even eat it, right?
0: My dog is super picky. She doesn't eat most of what I do, so that's not really
1: going to work.
0: It's not really a good tell of whether, everything has been edible, but being an experiment is all about being in the kitchen. Being in the kitchen is all about experimenting.
1: That is true. It is a science. I remember when I was first learning how to cook plant-based, and I took a banana cream pie to a potluck-like meal, and I didn't know that the bananas were supposed to be really sweet.
0: Oh, yeah.
1: So I may have added some other sweetener. I don't even remember. That was like when Greg was probably just a baby. And I took it to this meal, and it was bitter. It tasted horrible.
0: Oh, no.
1: And I heard someone commenting about it, but they blamed someone else. They said, I bet so-and-so brought that. And then I felt so bad that they had blamed someone else, so I had to correct them. But
0: that was kind of you.
1: But I didn't give up.
0: Good.
1: You know, I kept trying. I realized, but I should have eaten it at home first before I took it out and served it to other people.
0: Always test your food before serving it.
1: Absolutely. Yeah.
0: All right. So you can see how much lighter in color this is.
1: Oh, that
0: now
1: looks almost caramelized. Oh, it smells so good.
0: So we're going to spoon this in here. And then I used most of the whip in this, but we saved a little bit to put on top. So this was two sweet potatoes. This is super easy to scale if you want to make more,
1: That's
0: if you want to make
1: true.
0: Some just for you. You can make one sweet potato, or if you want to make it for a group, make five sweet potatoes. That is your prerogative.
1: Have you ever frozen it?
0: You know, that would be delicious.
1: You think?
0: I haven't frozen it, but
1: I mean, to thaw it. Could you thaw it and then would it be kind of with the aquafaba?
0: I don't know.
1: I wonder how it would be with that.
0: I think it'd be
1: liquid.
0: Really good frozen, though.
1: Curious to try.
0: That would be amazing.
1: Oh, look what
0: I also really like garnishing with some blueberries.
1: Nice.
0: So I have a spoon I can add. We're going to use a spatula here so we can just add a nice little dollop right here like that. And so you can see here, if this was a little bit stiffer, it would.
1: Oh, yeah. Boy, it is doing well. Look at that.
0: Right? The cream of tartar really helps. Yeah. If you've tried making whipped aquafaba before and it just didn't work.
1: No, it was not good.
0: Try using a little bit of cream of tartar, and that's okay. going to make your case a lot easier.
1: Wonderful. Wow.
0: And then I'm going to add
1: these little strawberries. You made hearts out of the strawberries.
0: Yeah.
1: So cute.
0: Blueberries.
1: Very nice.
0: And you are good.
1: We're ready to go.
0: Oh, yeah.
1: Oh, that's so good. All right. Look at that, Megan. Doesn't that look wonderful? And I bet you're wishing you were right here and you could grab one of these and take it. It looks wonderful. So we are ready to go to the contact information for Country Life Natural Foods.
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3: Hello, I'm Jill Morricone, and I want to speak to my sisters who are watching right now. You were never created to live in the shadows. If you've been carrying heavy burdens in silence, feeling spiritually dry, wrestling with disappointment, or pouring into everyone else while neglecting your own soul, then I hope you'll join us for our first ever 3ABN Women's Ministry Conference, November 6th through 8th in Edinburgh, Texas. Our theme will be Out of the Shadows, and we'll discuss how to step out of

0: It's an invitation to come out of the shadows and into His light. Your seat is waiting. Thank you for all you do to reach the millions who are desperately searching for answers. Your prayers and financial support help us in our mission to mend broken people and bring them to Jesus, the one who loves us.
1: In Psalm 22:3, it says that God inhabits our praise. C.S. Lewis was troubled at first as he was reading Psalms, praise the Lord, praise the Lord, praise the Lord. And then he realized that we praise whatever we have joy in. And it was illustrated as I walked into the shop one morning at 6 o'clock, the shop foreman, first words out of his mouth, did you see the game last night? I didn't see the game, I was playing. But I realized he's going to have to suffer for 2 hours till our production manager gets in at 8, and they can have joy in praising their team because they know these guys and the averages and the salaries and know all this information, and they could relive this game and take the joy in it. And so C.S. Lewis said, all enjoyment is consummated in praise. The Bible says, praise ye the Lord from the heavens, praise Him from the heights, praise Him ye heaven of heavens, in Psalm 148, verse 1. And it tells us in Psalm 100, verse 4, it says, enter into the gates with thanksgiving and into His courts with praise. Be thankful unto Him and bless His name. God dwells, He inhabits our praise. Does that mean His presence is best felt when we praise the Lord? Or He dwells in an atmosphere of our praise? Yes, I hope you're praising the Lord. We certainly could do it more, couldn't we? Thank you.
0: Well, Megan, here we are at the end of this program. I can't believe it. It was so much fun doing it with you. And look at the lovely display of food. I am so anxious to try each one. So why don't you, Megan, go through and give us the name of each recipe.
2: So we made oatmeal to-go muffins, and then we made a roasted veggie bisque soup that would also really be really good with our curry. We did it with herbs. Mm-hmm. Then we made cornbread, and then spinach chickpea curry, and sweet potato chocolate mousse.
0: Wow, that is wonderful. And I am so looking forward to eating that. So share a little bit more with us before we close out about Country Life Natural Foods.
2: Yeah, so like I said, all of the ingredients that I used today that weren't fresh, you can buy from Country Life Natural Foods. 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We offer lots of organic options, lots of different beans, lots of different rices, lots of wheat berries, like I said before, dried fruit, nuts. So anything to help you with your healthy eating journey. We also have the seasonings, like I showed in some of these recipes, that make cooking at home so super simple. It's fun sometimes to use a lot of different seasonings, but sometimes you just want to put one thing in and know it's going to turn out good. And these are great for that.
0: Yes. So. And it is so easy to reach out to Country Life. I've been doing it for many, many years.
2: Absolutely.
0: And they're so quick and they get it to you.
2: We're glad to hear it.
0: And I love to store things. So I have my little store at my house, and you can get things in large amounts.
2: Like, absolutely. You can get 1 pound or 50 pounds of certain things. We ship all over the country. It's free shipping on all orders over $99, so we can ship it right to your door. Like, if you want something, it's coming right to you.
0: That is so handy, so different from when I did it 40 some years ago. It actually, you had to plan your day to meet that truck, and you had to be there, and you met with other people. So I know you'll really be blessed, and we're thanking you so much for being here, giving your time to travel from Michigan to here.
2: Thank you for having me.
0: Each of you at home to enjoy trying these recipes. God bless you, and healthy eating.

0: purpose of Bible prophecies. Why is the Bible filled with them? A prophetic book actually gives us insight to that answer. Daniel says, "There is a God in heaven that revealeth secrets and make it known to thee what shall be in the latter days." The first purpose is to let us know what is coming in the future. Here's the second reason. The Bible says, "And he that revealeth secrets, make it known to thee what shall come to pass." The second reason for Bible prophecy is so that we can know the future, so that we can have time to prepare for it. The third and final reason, that thou mightest know the thoughts of thy heart. The final reason why God gives us Bible prophecy is so that we could see the condition of our heart. Have you surrendered your heart to God? Why not do it today? My name is David Machado with Revelation and Love Ministries, giving you another key to Bible prophecy.
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0: Welcome to the 3ABN Radio Worship Hour from the Thompsonville, Illinois Seventh-day Adventist Church. And now, here is Pastor John Lomakang with today's message.
1: I want you to be in an attitude of prayer this morning. We always are, but I want to pray this morning that we could be additionally calibrated and praying for minds that we won't be distracted. I'm going to ask, if you have a Bible, use your Bible. Let's try to minimize the use of digital devices, unless your Bible is on that, and I understand that. But I want you to be clear this morning as to where God is leading us and what God is saying to us so that we can be awake and ready for the Lord to use every one of us. Let's bow our heads. Kind Father, loving Lord, the songwriter said it best, "Oh my Lord, what a time, what a time." We are beginning to see the crumbling, the demolition, not only of the secular world, but of the Christian church. And Christians today, Father, whose anchors are not planted in your word, are becoming casualties by the moment. And so we pray today, Lord, as we open your word and as we ask for your spirit to guide and lead, that you'll speak to us as soldiers at their posts, as watchmen on the wall, as disciples, as soldiers in the army of the Lord. And take this message now, Lord, and help us to understand where our last line of defense is, and how important and critical and urgent it is for us to prepare for what is just ahead. May Jesus be exalted, may your word be proliferated, and may your people be strengthened. In Jesus' name I pray. Amen. For so long, we have talked about signs of the end. There shall be wars and rumors of wars, nation rising against nation and kingdom against kingdom. And for so many decades, we have pretty much focused on those signs as indicators of where we are in the time clock of end time events. And so people have said, well, you've been saying that. My grandfather said it. His father said it. And we're still here. But the Lord has reserved certain signs to take place in the closing hours of Earth's history that Grandpa didn't see, that Daddy didn't see. And these signs are taking place around us. And as much as we'd like to look outside of the church, what's happening next in this corner of the world or in that political party or in this church or that movement, or that economic institution, many of us are unaware that the signs of the end, the more pertinent, the more critical signs, are going to take place in the church, not in the world. Because as one person, I read a story once, it was a very interesting short little story, almost parabolic, where it was about a little cork that was in a large ocean, and as he was floating along, a whale came and whacked that little half-ounce cork with the fury of an angry whale. And for a split second, that cork disappeared and popped right back to the surface. And I remember the caption at the bottom, it, all the water in the world cannot drown a cork, because it's not about his size, it's what he's made of. And I thought about that. Here we are in the world, with so many things happening around us, and we seem to be so small and insignificant, and the whale is trying to slap the church down. But Joe, I'm going to say, it's not the size of the church, but it's what we are made of that's going to keep us from going down with the rest of the world. Amen to that? So I don't want to call you a cork in an insensitive way, but we ought to be buoyant when we see the signs of the times. We ought not let a failing economy cause us to bury our heads like a big bird, fearful of what's coming. We ought to see the crumbling of a government, wars breaking out around the world. We ought to see all those as harbingers that Jesus is coming again. And nothing and no one, and Lord, I'm saying this with a humble heart, I'm praying because I know that I'm my own worst enemy. The devil's not even my worst enemy because he can't do to me what I don't allow him to do to me. But I'm praying that we don't become our own worst enemy. Revelation, the message to Laodicea, indicates that Laodicea and the condition of Laodicea causes us to be our own worst enemy. So today we're going to talk about the last line of defense. And as Elder Durant read the scripture, he that is not with me is against me. He who does not gather with me scatters abroad. Today, I can make the declaration that I know you will all agree. We don't want to be against Christ. We want to gather with him. There are people in the world that are yet to be gathered in. We want to gather in with him. Thursday evening, I had a chance to be invited. My good friend, Pastor Ivor Meyer, many of you know him, sent me a text and said, join this social media forum. Well, I'm always leery about social media forums. He says, you got to be on this social media forum. I said, what's it called? He said, Clubhouse. Well, the title, I came from the world. Clubhouse? I don't want to be in a clubhouse. He said, this forum is no video. It's only audio. And people are on there searching for the truth. You'll have an opportunity to establish your own chat room and teach whatever you want. But come on and sign in. And you cannot come. You can't join. You have to be invited. All right. He said, I'm sending you an invite. So I got online, downloaded. Right now, it is so brand new. It's only on the Apple platform. So I said, I don't have an Apple phone, but I have an iPad. He said, that's good enough. So I downloaded the app and I was invited in and I decided, he said, now one of the most controversial rooms on here has more than 1,000 people in it. And these are folk that for the most part don't have any doctrinal connection. If they do, they don't say it. These are people that are searching. They are from every walk of life, every class, every philosophy, whether religious or political, whether secular or whatever the case may be, they're looking for something. They're looking. The harvest is ripe. The laborers are few. They're looking for something. And their ears are opening to listen to whatever is out there. So I went into the room that is being hosted by a movement called Hebrew Israelites. Another diversion to the truth. Another movement that though it has a religious exterior, is nothing but a diversion to the truth. And they made this statement as I was listening. They said, Pentecostals are wrong, Baptists are wrong, Seventh-day Adventists are wrong. And I felt like Muhammad Ali, where are my boxing gloves? Because they just called me out. And I waited. You got to wait till they call you in. I tapped the microphone. I tapped the hand, which means I want to say something. But there were about 9 people ahead of me. I sat there and waited for about an hour and 15 minutes as I listened to each person fall like flies because these guys are ruthless. The spirit of Satan is on their tip of their tongues and they are ready to chop you down. So I listened as each person came in, they fell like flies. These guys were reading scripture, cutting people up like grass, misapplying scripture, Moses, misquoting Bible verses, Ricky. But folk that did not know their Bible, I just saw the blood gushing out as they were being mutilated by these guys who said, if it ain't in the Bible, we don't want to talk about it. All right. So the Lord said, I'm going in. You coming with me? I'm coming with you. I'm going in. So I went in. Boxing gloves on. I prayed, Father, you taught me. Now you do it. They were saying that salvation is only for this section of society, and racial statements, blacks versus white, and black gospel and the white slavery and all this foolishness, how, you know, white men have destroyed, made people slaves with Christianity, and there was stuff going all over the place. I'm thinking, Lord, have mercy. Is this what we're going to face? He said, yes, but I'm going in. You're going in with me? I'm going in with you. Had all my scriptures together, my points, and I began to have one question at a time. They don't want you to make a statement. They said, what's your question? I said, did I hear you say? And I posed my question. He said, what's your question? I said, I just asked you my question. I said, yes, that's what we said. I said, could you read Romans? And I started going with the scriptures. Could you read this? Could you read that? Could you read this? Could you read that? And they don't even let you read the scriptures. They have a guy that reads it. They don't want you to say squat. They want to be the ones to control the forum. But I was choosing scriptures that they were cutting off their own limbs piece by piece. You said that Gentiles are a diversion. You said that Christianity is a farce. But Acts 17 says that in Antioch, the disciples were first called Christians. So is Christianity a farce? But you said, if the Bible doesn't say it, you don't believe it. What does the Bible say? Didn't Agrippa say when Paul stood before him, you almost persuaded me to be a Christian? So is there something wrong with Christianity when the disciples were Christians? Was a Christian a follower of Christ? So the Lord allowed me to launch into a soliloquy where they couldn't even breathe. For 20 minutes, they couldn't breathe because the Lord sent a smoke bomb of scriptures, and they didn't have a gas mask. They couldn't breathe. They were disoriented. They didn't know how to handle it, because the scriptures are sharper than any two-edged sword. So I said, I kept going. I said, what's the difference between a Hebrew and an Israelite? Couldn't tell me. I said, Hebrews are what they were called before they left Canaan. Israelites were what they were called after they came out of Egypt and were on their way to Canaan. They were Hebrews on their way in Egypt, Israelites on their way out. What's the difference between a Jew? They didn't understand their Bibles. They were dealing with people that were honest, but truly ignorant. And when they tried to regain their strength, then he said to me, okay, I'll give you 2 more minutes. And at the end of that time, just summarize your thoughts. I said, I appreciate that very opportunity to summarize my thoughts. I says, here's what you said. Here's what the Bible says. I rest my thesis. On the heels of that, a demon came out at the top of his voice and yelled. I don't even want to do that, because if I do it right now with the strength he used, I would lose my voice for the rest of the sermon. He said, everything you said was a lie. And here's why. And he launched into this demonic tirade, at which time I went, boop, I'm out. And I sent a text to Ivar. I said, why would you invite me into such a vicious forum? He said, get back online. I said, okay. He said, get back online. Look at your account. He said, expect that. But that's not why I asked you to come online. Because Pastor Loma King, you waxed eloquently. What happened never happens. They always cut folk off, but they couldn't cut you off because they got knocked off balance. They didn't know how to handle someone who knew the scriptures. He said, go look at your account. He said, you just gained 38 new followers. He said, you know why? Because there are folk listening, and they made one attempt to try to cut me off. And a young lady unmuted her mic and said, let him speak. Let him speak. And they paused. And I want to tell you, friends, That was Thursday night. And I came away and I said, Ivor, here's what we're going to do. We're going to set up our own room. And we're going to talk about the truth as it is in Jesus. And we're going to do this on a weekly cadence on a forum. And he said, you know, John, and I said, Ivor, the Lord just showed us the harvest is ripe, but the laborers are few. And I said to my family, if you want to know how well you know your Bible, expose yourself to people that are not Christians, that are not Adventists, to find out whether or not you know your Bible. Because you don't have time to say, I know it's in the scripture somewhere, because you'll immediately lose credibility. You better quote chapter and verse. You better make your points clear. And I said, Lord, you taught me. Now it's our time. He said, I'm going in. Are you going in with me? That was Thursday night. Last night, Lord have mercy. I thought to myself, yes, there's a problem in the Christian world. There's a problem in the secular world. We know they don't like Adventists and the devil's angry with those who keep the commandments of God and so on and so forth. Last night, as we were having family worship with family, we all had our cameras on, but one person didn't. We thought, that's unusual. We always have our cameras on. We don't unmute our mics. This is family. We found out that one of those in our form that we thought we knew showed us for the next 2.5 hours, thinking that that person is a Seventh-day Adventist, believing what we believe, we were launched into another demonic attack. And after we were done, we just said, what just happened? What just happened? And we came to discover that what happened showed us that in the Seventh-day Adventist church, there are traditional Seventh-day Adventists who may be generational Seventh-day Adventists who don't know their Bible to save their lives, don't know what they believe, have no way of defending their faith. All they know is they don't like what you believe. And they'll fight against the Holy Spirit. He ain't a part of the Godhead. They'll start saying stuff like Jesus was created by God. They'll say that 1844, the judgment, that's a false message. And every wind of doctrine is blowing. But the Lord showed me Thursday and Friday that we have more to fear from within than from without. And if we don't know our Bibles, we are going to be lacerated and mutilated by those who walk with us. Because when you ignore your last line of defense, as a soldier knows it, when you lower your guard, when you should be awake on your post, you have victimized the entire platoon. And today we're going to talk about our last line of defense. The church is growing backward. And this COVID environment has revealed a condition that we knew existed, but we now see that it is like, and I don't want to sound insensitive, the church is in ICU spiritually. And but for the grace of God, many of our members will not make it out alive because they are sidetracked by their phones. They come to church spending time on Facebook. They can't listen to a sermon. They don't join prayer meeting online. They don't join Vespers online. They have no spiritual diet in their own lives. And they're falling like flies. And the devil is increasing his intensity with a new strain of COVID. Churches are now closing again, locking up their doors. And what Ellen White said, I see it coming to pass with blazing accuracy. And by the way, the sermon didn't start yet. What the church failed to do in times of peace, she will be forced to do under the most trying circumstances. Brethren, we must get back to our last line of defense. The Apostle Paul, 1 Timothy 4 and verse 16, listen to what he said. And the word doctrine now has become a curse word in many Adventist circles. The word doctrine We have now found a church that is satisfied with the pablum of just saying Jesus. Oh, just Jesus only. Well, if that's what the Lord indicated, if all we had to say was Jesus, then we could be a demon. The demons believe in Jesus and they tremble. But the word of the Lord made it so clear, yes, I am your Savior, but I'm sending you out on the field. You don't yell Jesus to demons alone, but you have to have a defense. And in the armor of God, if all we needed was the armor of salvation and faith and the gospel of peace, then the Lord has said, you don't need a sword, but we need a sword. And without a sword, your defenses are weak. The Apostle Paul yells to a late generation these words. 1 Timothy 4:16. Notice the two words. It sounds like a guy that is at the guard post and the enemy are not too far away. He said, take heed to yourself. Watch out. Know who you are. And to the, what is the next word? Doctrine. Continue in them. Why? Why is it important for Seventh-day Adventist Christians to know what they believe intricately? He says, for in doing this, you will save both yourself. Do you want to be saved? And those who hear you. If you continue in what you have learned doctrinally, you will be saved, and those who hear you are going to be saved. But if you don't, you won't be saved, and those who hear you won't be saved. Brethren, is that a pendulum? If you've ever seen one, that's a pendulum. That's a fulcrum point. Salvation or not, saved or not, leading people to destruction or leading them to life. Continue in the doctrine, for in so doing, you will both save yourself and those who hear you. I want to make it very clear. We have entered the most trying hour for the Seventh-day Adventist Church. The thing that really gets me, though, is somehow there seems to be a melting. We're like a piece of chocolate on a hot stove. We're beginning to merge much of our emotions and energies into general Christianity. And churches that are satisfied with 45 minutes of music, which I love music, I'm a musician, I love singing, we got to get back to that sooner or later. Can I get an amen? I'm missing it. But Jesus in the Garden of Temptation didn't sing to the devil. Huh. He said, it is written. What did he say? It is written. He didn't say one time. He didn't say it twice. He said it three times. It is written. And if you don't know what's written, you don't have the devil say, well, let's talk about it. Look at the patterns. Eve fell because she diluted and ignored what the Lord said. And every step in scripture where people fell is because they ignored what God said or they did not know what God said. And for those of us who plan on entering the crisis before us, the early time of trouble, the time of trouble, the storm, as Ellen White said, that is about to break upon the world. For those of us that think they're going to enter that without being ready and knowing what they believe are going to fall like flies. The servant of the Lord says, in the summertime, the trees are not distinguishable one from another. But when the cold blast of winter comes, only the evergreen stands out. I want to be an evergreen in God's kingdom. What do you say? Because the storm is about to break upon the world. And servant of the Lord says, shall we not be preparing ourselves for what shall break upon the world as an overwhelming surprise? We haven't seen the devil's best yet. But as we sit here today, three unclean spirits like frogs are going to the kings of the earth and the whole world, getting them ready for the battle of Armageddon. And what a battle it's going to be. The church, it is no time for us to begin to grow backward. While God's church is advancing forward, Satan in various ways are urging God's people to go backward. He wants us to go backward. And the reason is clear why he wants us to go backward, because Satan is intensely concerned with God's last line of defense. It's too late to grow backward. What do you say? I read a story about a woman who grew backward. Listen carefully. The lady who grew backwards was a woman who lived in Virginia some years ago. In the Virginia Medical Monthly, this is not a parable, this is a true story. In the Virginia Medical Monthly, her doctor told the story. She had grown normally, married and had three children. Life was good until the husband and father died when the children were in high school. The mother doubled her devotions to her children. She changed her clothes to those of a girl of 20. She joined in her children's party and started having fun with them. In a few years, the children noticed that as they grew older, their mother was growing younger. Psychiatrists called it personality regression, which means a person emotionally begins walking backwards. Usually, certain people stop going backward at a certain age. But with personality regression, they just keep going backward. But not this woman. She slipped backward at the rate of 1 year for every 3 to 4 months of time that went forward. Although she was 61 years old, she acted like a 6-year-old. She was sent to a sanitarium where she insisted on wearing short dresses, playing with toys, and babbling like a child. Then she became like a 3-year-old. She spilled her food, crawled on the floor and cried, "Mama." Backwards still further, to the age of 1, she drank milk, curled up like a tiny baby. Finally, she went back over the line and she died. Personality regression. The devil wants the church to go through spiritual regression. He wants us to go back, not back to where we met Christ, but go back to that weak, uncommitted, worldly personality that causes Christianity to become nothing but a spark of similar small interests in our lives. My brethren, this is not something that's unusual because the children of Israel had the same situation challenge them. Look at Numbers chapter 14, verse 3 and 4. During one of Earth's most fragile times in history, there were those among the Israelites that wanted their leaders to be involved in spiritual regression. Notice what they said to Moses. Numbers 14, verse 3 and 4. "Why has the Lord brought us to this land to fall by the sword, that our wives and children should become victims? Would it not be better for us to return to Egypt?" So they said to one another, "Let us select a leader and return to Egypt." I'm telling you today, there was a time I used to get shocked, but the Lord is saying to me, don't get shocked anymore. I'm just showing you what I've seen a long time ago. What we see taking place in the church around the world is spiritual regression. I would haste to say, and I'm saying this humbly, but with a lot of prayerful thought, it is more difficult, yet not impossible, for a congregation to experience spiritual regression if the pastor is continuing to push and say, go forward. It's more difficult. See, Moses kept saying, stand still and see the salvation of the Lord. But when the moments came, he said to the people, go forward. What did he say? Go forward. And I am trying to be as faithful as I can to the call on my life. And I'm saying to you, it's time to go forward, not to go back in any particular. Go forward. What direction did I say? Go forward. But I wish that were the case in every pulpit. And I'll leave that to the Lord, because the Lord is more concerned about the direction of his leadership and his church than I am, and I will never do the devil's work by even calling a single minister lost. Because God, if there's matters that need to be completely put together and straightened out, God is still in charge of his church. And he will set everything in order from the top to the bottom. But this is the hour that what is ahead of us should consume our interest more than what's behind us. What is ahead of us should consume our interest. What's behind us should be purged from our thoughts. That's what the Apostle Paul meant when he said in Philippians 3, verse 13 and 14, look at what he said. He made that point. What's behind you? Purge it. What's ahead of you? Let it consume you. He said, brethren, I do not count myself to have apprehended. But one thing I do, forgetting those things which are where? Behind. And reaching forward to those things which are where? Ahead. Look at what he talked about. He didn't say meander. He said, I press. What do I do, church? I press toward the goal for the prize of the upward call of God in Christ Jesus. This is the hour the church needs to press. In basketball, they call it the full court press. In football, they call it the 1 yard line. The goal is right there. Press. We've got to press. Because as the songwriter said, just over the mountain in the promised land lies a holy city built by God's own hand. And soon, my brethren, we will enter never more to roam. Hear the angels singing. Come on, old Adventists. We are nearing home. Praise the Lord. You see, one of Satan's failed attempts to overthrow God's government was continued in his attempt to overthrow our faith. Satan was unsuccessful in overthrowing God's authority, but his aim has now become to overthrow our faith. Listen to the quotation from Councils on Stewardship, page 154 and paragraph 1. Listen to what the Lord showed his servant. As the people of God approach the perils of the what days? Last days. This is a chilly statement. Satan holds earnest consultation with his angels as to the most successful plan of overthrowing their faith. That's what he wants to do to us. And here's why he wants to overthrow ours. He sees that the popular churches are already lulled to sleep by his deceptive power. Those music-only churches. seven words repeated 11 times. Already lulled to sleep by his deceptive power. By pleasing sophistry and lying wonders, he can continue to hold them under his control. Therefore, he directs his angels to lay their snares, especially for those who are looking for the second advent of Christ and endeavoring to keep all the commandments of God. Is that a sobering thought? He's already got them. I got the political leaders. I got the nominal churches. I got the folk that are geared to just be emotional. I have the people that are looking at success and financial success and all these things that cannot get them off the earth. But that group, if I could get them, I got the world. If I could get them, it took him thousands of years to get Israel. But he so thoroughly neutralized them that they ended up crucifying Christ. Sabbath keepers, vegetarians, didn't dress like the nations around them, but they ended up crucifying Christ. You know why? Because they abandoned their last line of defense. What are some of Satan's snares that we have to guard ourselves against? One of those is declining interest in spiritual things. He is accomplishing that by neutralizing the church. If the churches can't open in Miami and New York and a lot of major cities around the world, in San Diego, and you can't go to church, then Sabbath becomes just another day. What are we going to do today? Well, let's go to the park. Let's go to the beach. Let's have a picnic. Not that any of those things are inherently wrong in and of themselves, but the slow, insidious, dilatory dilution of spiritual unity is taking place all over our nation. I got a call from my good friend Jim Rennie down in New Zealand. He's a John. He's a New Zealander. I said, how is it down there? He said, we are a COVID-free society. However, he said, if one case is noticed in society, the nation immediately goes on total lockdown. You can't even leave your homes. So I said, do you think they'll let me come to New Zealand? He said, no, you can only be a citizen to come to New Zealand. So I said, when you go to the beach tomorrow, just write my name on the sand and say, John Lomakang was here. And he took a picture, went to the beach, wrote my name in the sand. John Lomakang was here and sent it to me. Brethren, this is not the same world. This is not the same world. And in America, why America? Because this is the place where all the final movements are to take place. This is the country that God opened the doors up to survive, to cause the church to survive. You read Revelation chapter 12. The earth opened its mouth and helped the woman. The earth swallowed up the flood, which the dragon spewed out of his mouth after the woman, to cause her to be carried away by the flood. When the Counter-Reformation rose up in Europe, the Lord sent the church to America. And America was born as a nation built on Judeo-Christian principles. But that's not what it is any longer. It became a nation with Christians in it. But it also opened the doors to whatever you can believe, you can be a part of this society. But that's not the same in this nation any longer. My brethren, we have to be awake to spiritual things. Another sneer of Satan is increasing interest in worldly things. Love of the world, lukewarmness. Another sneer is weighed down by the cares of this life. Let me tell you, if the world gets too hard for you to handle, cast all your cares on Jesus. Pray like you never prayed, and then trust him with your life. He won't let us down. He'll never leave us. He'll never forsake us. Amen, somebody. If the world gets too hard for you to handle, don't call friends, call Jesus. Whosoever call upon the Lord shall be saved. And then we have another snare, the electronic and social media slavery. Some folk don't know how to handle social media, and they have become incarcerated to various websites, incarcerated. They are chained to Facebook and Twitter and Instagram because they don't understand that if your diet is not more on God's word, but if your diet is more on those things, you will be inoculated. You will suffer anhedonic tendencies, meaning the inability to experience the simple, beautiful pleasures of God's word. Way down, electronic and social media slavery. Then on the other side, you have immorality, sexual immorality, tearing our churches up. Immorality, marriage is falling apart, adultery, homosexuality being brought into the church as though it's something natural and normal. Immorality at the highest degree, then the love of money, then God is at the bottom of the list. And even more diabolical, the inability to focus on God's word. They need to be born again. The Apostle Paul dealt with this in the church at Ephesus. Look at the book of Ephesians chapter 5 and verse 14. He dealt with this at Ephesus. And that's why Solomon, the wise man, said, there's nothing new under the sun. Whatever has been will be. The devil made it work in the New Testament church as they began to grow. And as we get ready to go into the new kingdom that God is preparing for us, the new Jerusalem that's not on earth, but's in heaven, the devil is using the very same tools. But what did the Apostle Paul say to the church that was about to die? Therefore, he says, awake. Say that with me. Awake, you who sleep. Arise from the dead, and Christ will give you light. Praise the Lord. If you wake up, the Lord is saying, I got some light for you. And so many of us, when I went into that forum and came out of that forum, I said, Lord, is this what we have to look forward to? He said, hey, that's probably not a shock to you, but let me show you where it is that you don't think it is. And then we had that experience last night. Adventists joining all these adverse movements. Jim Jones, that whole Jim Jones movement. There was Seventh-day Adventists that went off into the Jim Jones cult that died in Guyana. There was Seventh-day Adventists that died in that other cultic movement there in Waco, Texas, that I call Waco, Texas. David Koresh began by giving Bible studies on Sabbath afternoon in one of our churches in Pleasant Hill, California. He was a young, enthusiastic gentleman who knew his Bible well, gave Bible studies as an Adventist to Adventists, and they ended up dying in Waco, Texas, when he took on the ideology that he is Christ. Why did that happen? A boat that is not anchored will begin to move as the waters move. But if your boat is anchored, you will not move when the ocean begins to stir. We must have an anchor in the Word of God. We must allow our anchor to be deeply buried in the understanding of God's Word. And we must be individuals that refuse to fall asleep in spite of the fact that the world is trying to inoculate the church. And I thought about it, Eric. I thought about it, Ian. What would happen if a soldier decided to sleep? And I decided to look it up. And the Uniform Code of Military Justice, Article 113. Let me read it to you. And I'm going to preface it by saying this. If sleeping Christians understood the implications of a sleeping soldier, we would not be sleeping. Let me read it to you. According to Article 113 of the Uniform Code of Military Justice, these are the things that could happen to you in a time of war if you were caught sleeping. You may be executed for failing to uphold your duties as a sentinel or lookout should you be found guilty while the country is at war. If the case is referred to capital, that is to higher command. Secondly, if you escape the death penalty for sleeping, you could face incarceration that might last decades. What did they do? I just fell asleep. At the very minimum, you will lose all your pay, allowances, and benefits, and you will be forced to enter civilian world at an extreme disadvantage, a dishonorable discharge. The world is at war. Jesus is saying to his church, see, I have told you beforehand. He is saying to us, if they did this to me and I am a green tree, what are they going to do to those who bear no fruit? Jesus is saying to us, he that endures to the end shall be saved. Jesus is saying to us, take heed that no one deceives you. He's saying to us, now it is high time to awake out of sleep, for now our salvation is nearer than when we first believe. You see, brethren, the war that began in heaven had behind it a Magna Carta of Satan's plans for the earth. Listen to Revelation chapter 12, verse 7 to 9. The Bible reveals Satan's Magna Carta, his plans, his agenda for the earth. And he's not by himself. And we're familiar with this passage, but it fits here today. and war broke out in heaven. Are we in a war? Yes or no? We're in a war. Michael and his angels fought with the dragon. And the dragon and his angels fought. But they did not prevail. Every time I read that passage, I got to pause. But they did not prevail. Amen. Nor was a place found for them in heaven any longer. So the great dragon was cast out. Remember, when he was cast out, he was cast out. He was great. So the great dragon was cast out. That serpent of old called the devil and Satan. Who deceives the what? Whole world. We're in the world. He doesn't want to end there, Alice. He wants to deceive us too. Who deceives the whole world, and he has help. He was cast to the earth, and his angels were cast out with him. From that day to the present, every earthly system opposed to the commandments of God has had the same agenda, to deceive anyone who can be deceived. And without the word of God, you can be deceived. You will be deceived. The Lord spent 3 years training his disciples, and he sent them forth as laborers into the field. He said, pray for the Holy Spirit. Pray for the Holy Spirit. Brethren, we've got to pray for the Holy Spirit. We can't just think that learning the Bible is all we need to do. Every day we have to pray for the Holy Spirit. Why? John 16:13, howbeit when he, the Spirit of truth, has come, he will lead you and guide you into all truth. If the disciples needed the Spirit of God then, however, when he, the Spirit of truth, has come, he will guide you into all truth, for he will not speak on his own authority. He speaks on the authority of God's word. But whatever he hears, he will speak, and he will tell you things to come. He will keep our eyes open to what's on the horizon. That's what the spirit of prophecy is all about. The Spirit shows us the unfolding of prophecy. And God's servants who are receptive to the Spirit, as Elijah was, as the Old Testament prophets were, as the apostles were, as God chose Ellen White, that humble servant, to be, they'll have their eyes peeled on the horizon. And nothing infuriates the enemy more than you knowing what their next move is going to be. Am I right? Look at the story of the Syrians. Elijah kept telling the Israelites what the Syrians were about to do, and they said, who keeps telling them what's going on? And the Syrian soldier said, it's not us, but there's a man in Samaria. He knows what you're thinking even when you're in your bedchamber. Said, go get him. Go get Elijah. Go get Elijah. Go get those Adventists. What God did for Elijah, he's going to do for his church. What do you say? They came after Elijah, and Elijah's servant said, Lord, at last, what shall we do? And he said, Lord, open his eyes. I want to tell you, friends, it's time for us to open our eyes, because they that be with us are more than they that be with them. God will dispatch his angels to surround his church and preserve us in times of trial, even when the enemy comes against us with horses and chariots in battle arrayment. God will send chariots of fire to preserve his church. So I'm not worried about the devil, but from that day to this, the devil is angry. But who is he angry with? Revelation 12, verse 17, make no mistake about it. This passage is not something that just should be familiar with us, but understand it in its intentional context. Why is he angry? Because he knows that God's last line of defense is found among these folk. And the dragon, Revelation 12, 17, and the dragon was enraged with the woman, and he went to make war with the rest of her offspring who keep the commandments of God and have the what? Testimony of Jesus, the testimony of Jesus Christ. He would not be upset with us if he didn't think that we had something that causes him consternation. Why be upset with somebody if they can't harm you? Why be upset with your opponents if you don't think that they know what your plays are? As a basketball player, I haven't played in months, almost a year, but I remember when we used to watch professional basketball. When the championship came around, the coaches of the opposite team would go get all the videotapes of all the games of the team that they're going to oppose, and they start breaking down their moves. They say, see Kyrie Irving's crossover? See when he does that? When he does that, shut down his weak side. You see LeBron, when he backs up, double team him. They study the moves. Let me tell you, friends, the devil has been studying the moves of the Seventh-day Adventist Church for a long time. Been studying our institutions. He's been studying how we do our hospitals, how we do church, how we do colleges. He's been studying how pastors preach, how church members serve. He's been studying our videotapes. That's why the early quotation, he's looking for the most successful plan of overthrowing our faith. He's studying the videotapes. He did that to Eve in the Garden of Eden. Look at Genesis chapter 1, verse 26. When he lost the battle in heaven, he decided, okay, I'm going to come after Adam. Look what he did in Genesis chapter 1 and verse 26. God said, let us make man in our image, according to our likeness. Let them have dominion over the fish of the sea, over the birds of the air, over the cattle, over all the earth, and over every creeping thing that creeps on the earth. God gave Adam complete control and dominion of the earth. And Adam became the second line of defense. God said, Adam, you be obedient, you don't have to worry about a thing. But the day you eat of that tree that's forbidden, you will surely die. Your defenses will fall, and you will open a door that will take 6,000 years to close. So the devil decided, I'm going to be awful about this, because Adam is the only one I want. So how did he come after Adam? Look at Genesis chapter 3 and verse 1. How did he come after Adam? He didn't come directly. He was too subtle to come at Adam directly. So he decided to go the other way. Now the serpent was more cunning or subtle, as the King James Version says, than any beast of the field which the Lord God had made. And he said to the woman, has God indeed said, you shall not eat of every tree of the garden? The devil knew that Adam and Eve's line of defense was what? The word of God. So he began by saying, did God say that? Eve, do you know what God's word says? And she decided to do what God never intended for her to do. Go toe to toe with an enemy that was far greater in skill and experience and wisdom and tactics than she had ever been. And she lowered her guard by lying and saying what God never said. Verse 2 and 3, and the woman said to the serpent, we may eat of the fruit of the trees of the garden, but of the fruit of the tree which is in the midst of the garden, God has said. The door opens up to deception when you say what God has never said. You shall not eat of it, nor shall you touch it, lest you die. God never said that. He said, don't eat. He didn't say, don't touch it. He didn't say, don't touch it. She added that. Whenever you alter God's word, you open the door to the opposing forces. Eve opened the door. You know the rest of the story. He gained access to Eve, deceived her. And the Bible says in Genesis chapter 3 and verse 6, she also gave to her husband

0: He said, that was the result of my disobedience. And don't ever fool yourself. Disobedience has consequences. And he saw for 930 years, Adam saw the results of not sticking to a thus saith the Lord. Jesus came and Satan was concerned about the coming of Christ. He knew that Jesus was not just coming to save the world. He knew that Jesus was coming to take back the world because he had lost that dominion. Adam had lost that dominion. He lost control of the earth when there was a meeting being held in the book of Job chapter 1. Satan came to this gathering and the Lord said to him, where did you come from? And he said, from going back and forth and to and fro in the earth. He claimed ownership of the earth. He claimed to be the dominant force on the earth. So Jesus came. And in John 14 and verse 30, when Jesus came, he even acknowledged that Satan was the ruler of this world. He says, I will no longer talk much with you, for the ruler of this world is coming and he has nothing in me. Now, why is that statement significant? Do we think that the ruler of this world is coming after us? Yes or no? Jesus just revealed to us what needs to happen for the devil not to take us down. If he can find anything in us that he can hold on to, we are no match for the enemy. So I'm saying to you, begin to inventory your life and ask yourself the question, is there anything in your daily life that shouldn't be there? If the answer is yes, then when the prince of this world, Satan, comes, he'll find easy access and your defenses will definitely fail. So to try to defeat Christ, Satan in his temporary position as ruler of this world tried to bargain with Christ. Look at Luke chapter 4, verse 6 and 7. He tried to bargain with Christ because he knew that Jesus now on earth became the next line of defense against him taking over the world. Adam was the first one on earth. He failed. Jesus Christ became the second line of defense. He tried to neutralize Christ to dominate the earth. Look at Luke chapter 4, verse 6 and 7. So he decided to try to bargain with Jesus. And the devil said to him, all this authority I will give you and their glory, for this has been delivered to me. He was correct. Adam delivered the world to him. And I will give it to whomever I wish. Therefore, if you will worship before me, all will be yours. Can I pause and say something? Aren't you glad that Jesus didn't fall for that? Come on, somebody. I mean, aren't you glad? And by the way, when you read about this, Ellen White says that in a moment in time, Satan, in a panoramic view, showed Christ all the kingdoms of this world from his time until the very end. In all their glory. He said, you want that? You want that? I can give it to you. But you got to worship me. But Jesus said, I'm not going to sign on the dotted line. I don't like the conditions of this contract. But I like the conditions of my Father's contract. So here's my reply. Matthew 4, verse 7. And Jesus said to him, it is written again, you shall not tempt the Lord your God.
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2: Let us remember the love and grace of God toward us as we teach our children with love and grace. The Bible says, "Let your heart retain my words."

0: Traumatic stress disorder? Music can be a very useful tool when PTSD symptoms flare. It sounds cliche, but music actually serves as an escape in those moments when the flashbacks are so intense and when other grounding techniques do not work. In effect, music is a way to put those thoughts on pause. I'm Jennifer LaMountain, reminding you that God has created each one of us with a musical mind.
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0: Hello and welcome to another evening of Decoding the Deception, Episode 5, the Pre-Advent Investigative Judgment. I'm John Lomacang, or Pastor John Lomacang. Thank you for taking the time to join us. And we thank you for joining us each evening if you have had that opportunity. But if this is your first night, thank you for joining us. You'll be able to get the other programs in the near future. Tonight's topic is vitally important. It prepares the foundation for tomorrow night's topic, which is the experience of salvation. You know, we live in a day and age where judgment is something that people don't really think about very much, yet it happens on a daily and continuous scale all over our world. And we're going to talk about that tonight and how we can benefit and know that the judgment is not something that we need to be afraid of. We can look forward to the judgment with great confidence in our Lord and Savior, Jesus Christ. Before we go any farther, if you'd like to get a copy of the lesson, go to 3abn.org and click on the Decoding the Deception banner and download a digital copy of this lesson that I have in my possession, which is the Pre-Advent Investigative Judgment. And there you can get access to the prior lessons, and the ones that are coming up will be uploaded the day of the production. But now let's go to the Lord in prayer and ask for His guidance. Our gracious Father in heaven, we are so thankful that you give us wisdom and understanding. We pray tonight, Lord, that once again you'll send your Holy Spirit to be the power, to be the clarity by which this message is communicated. Lord, the work has been done, but there's a greater work that humans cannot do, and we pray for an unbroken connection between my heart and your heart. And so, Lord, I lay myself before you, have your way, and reach to your people's hearts. We pray in Jesus' name. Amen. Now, each evening we begin with the doctrinal summary, and this is doctrinal summary number 24. Also, where you download the lesson, right below that, there is a link that takes you to Adventist.org, which is our church's official website, our World Church official website. And there, if you click on the link, you find this doctrinal teaching in its entirety. And by the way, I'm not reteaching it. I'm just simply stabilizing and establishing the reasons why I believe that this is based on the Word of God. Now let me read the investigative judgment introduction to you. Follow me. The investigative judgment reveals to heavenly intelligences who among the dead are asleep in Christ, and therefore in him are deemed worthy to have part in the first resurrection. It also makes manifest who among the living are abiding in Christ, keeping the commandments of God and the faith of Jesus, and in him therefore are ready for translation into his everlasting kingdom. This judgment vindicates the justice of God in saving those who believe in Jesus. It declares that those who have remained loyal to God shall receive the kingdom. And by the way, the completion of this ministry of Christ will mark the close of human probation before the second advent. Very keen and very clear. Let's go to the first text for tonight, found in 1 Peter chapter 4 and verse 17. And by the way, I want to make one adjustment. Now, you're following along in our point numbers, like point 1, 2, 3, 4. I've made some adjustments, so you can make those adjustments in your lesson. You can write them in. I've added one more point. So if any of the numbers do not coordinate with what you have, just simply write those in and forgive me for that. 1 Peter 4, 17 is very significant. For the time has come for judgment to begin at the house of God. And if it begins with us first, what will be the end of those who do not obey the gospel of God? According to Peter, the judgment has a starting point, and that starting point is before the coming of Jesus. Is that clear? Before Jesus comes, there will be a judgment. I can make it even more contemporary. Before you get your final grade in university or college or elementary school, there is always a final exam. How you did your lessons and studied all year long affects your final grade. The decisions of the court are recorded, records are kept, so that if anyone ever questions the decision of the court or the decision of the judge, they can unseal those records and you can see the reasons why they decided to convict or to exonerate. Anybody that gets fired from a company, you might be very upset about that, but if you ask the company leaders, what's the reason? They could unveil the records and the reasons so that they can be vindicated. You see, friends, the judgment not only vindicates the saints of God, but it vindicates Jesus himself. And there's no judgment in favor of the saints or against those who have not accepted Jesus. That is not in harmony with God's justice, God's mercy, and God's forgiveness. Now, last night I alluded to the 2300-day chart, and I'm going to bring this up on the screen tonight and spend a little time with it just so you can see. Last night we talked about the 2300 days. It is the larger prophecy. We also pointed out that one of the reasons why that prophecy is not literal days is because there's another prophecy contained in it, the 70-week prophecy. And you'll notice that any scriptures, I refer to those in light red. I also have coded the weeks, the number of the weeks in red. For the first part, between 457 BC and 408 BC, is how many weeks? 7 weeks. And then from 408 BC to AD 27 is 62 weeks. And then between AD 27 and AD 34 is 1 week. That refers to the ministry of Jesus. And because Jesus' ministry is completed, and the gospel did go to the Gentiles, we have 1,810 years remaining, which, according to Daniel 8:14, then shall the sanctuary be cleansed. That's a process that occurred every year for the Jewish economy. They understood the day of judgment, a time of accountability. And those whose lives were covered by the sacrificial service, whose lives were atoned for, they looked forward to the day of judgment with joy in their hearts. But those who paid no attention or rejected the idea that I need to be ready, it was a day of sadness, a day of rejection, a day of mourning, as they were excluded from the Feast of Tabernacles, rejoicing that their sins were blotted out. When you go to Daniel chapter 7, and tonight I'm going to do something, open your Bibles with me. I want you to see this with your eyes. Let's look at Daniel chapter 7, and I'm going to move at a good pace tonight so you keep up with me. Daniel 7 aligns with the heavenly court scene that will be convened before the Son of Man receives his kingdom. Look at this together. Daniel chapter 7, and I'll read verse 9 and 10. The prophet Daniel says, I watched till thrones were put in place, and the Ancient of Days was seated. His garment was white as snow, and the hair of his head was like pure wool. His throne was a fiery flame, its wheels a burning fire. Verse 10. A fiery stream issued and came forth from before him. 10,000 ministered to him. 10,000 times 10,000 stood before him. And here it is. The court was seated and the books were opened. So today we have a court, and in every one of our courts we have books. Books that govern the lawyer's position of the defense, the lawyer's position of the person who has been accused. We live by the books that are in the courts of humanity. Why would we not be judged by the books that are in the court of divinity? It stands to reason that these books are not there arbitrarily. Any decision made by the court will be recorded in those books. And according to the prophecy that we're going to cover tonight, the investigating of all the lives that have ever existed in humanity must pass before review before the verdict is pronounced. So that when Jesus comes, his reward is with him for the righteous. Only the wicked stand before him in the great white throne judgment talked about in Revelation chapter 20, where their end result is the lake of fire. Now, I want to say tonight, I don't want to be in that. Anybody else here? We don't want to be in that. We want to be in the resurrection if we have died before Jesus comes. We want to be in that first resurrection. We want to hear the words, come ye blessed of my Father. We don't want to face that day with fear and intrepidation. We don't want to be running to the rocks and the mountains. We want to say, lo, this is our God. We have waited for him. So this topic is very, very solemn. But some people have suggested, as we look at the timing, which takes us right to the year 1844, which is the time that this final phase of Christ's ministration work has started. Some suggest that Ephesians chapter 1, verse 12 and 13 accomplishes everything that needed to be done at the cross. Therefore, the pre-Advent investigative judgment, they say, is unnecessary. Let's review these. Let's look at these passages. Ephesians chapter 1, beginning in verse 12. That we who first trusted in Christ should be to the praise of His glory. In Him you also trusted, after you heard the word of truth, the gospel of your salvation, in whom, the gospel of your salvation, in whom also, having believed, and here's the part, you were what? Sealed with the Holy Spirit of promise. Let's stop there for a moment. Let's find out what these verses are saying. Verse 12 is saying, believers who trusted in Christ should bring glory to God. Do you believe that we should do that? The Bible says, fear God and give glory to Him. Whether you eat or drink or whatever you do, do all to the glory of God. So we must live our lives to the glory of God. That's what Ephesians is saying. That's what Paul is saying. But in verse 13, he also says, after hearing the gospel and believing it, they were sealed with the Holy Spirit of promise. Now that seal, some people think, means since I'm sealed, I don't have to worry about being investigated in the future. But what that seal was, when you study that in the Greek, the seal is an assurance that Jesus is our guarantee. It is not the final verdict, and I'll illustrate that in just a moment. It is assurance. The Holy Spirit is the guarantee. It comes from the Greek word arabon, meaning because of Jesus, His life is our down payment. His life is our pledge. When you trust in Jesus, Paul is saying your inheritance is secure. But it's not removing accountability. Let's look at verse 14. The Bible says, who is the guarantee of our inheritance. And here is when, until the redemption of the purchased possession to the praise of His glory. When you think about that, the sealing assures believers of a few things. One, that we are God's ownership. We belong to the Lord. When you belong to the Lord, the promise is yours. He says, as long as you say that I am yours, as long as I know that you are mine, there is a promise of an inheritance. But I want to make it very clear, this does not remove accountability. For how we live after deliverance is just as important as how we live before Jesus returns. Let me give you an example. Just as Israel was sealed by the blood of the Passover lamb, that seal assured their deliverance from Egypt, did it not? The Bible says, if I can see the blood over your doorposts, if you partake of all the lamb, you will be delivered. In other words, the angel will pass over you when destruction comes to the land of Egypt. So the seal, the blood of the lamb, was a guarantee that they would be delivered from their bondage. But the wilderness journey revealed something that the record contains to this very day. There was no requirement but the blood of the lamb and the broken body of the lamb to get out of Egypt. But there was a wilderness journey. Let's look at 1 Corinthians chapter 10 and verse 5. We're going to walk through the rest of it a little later on, but you'll notice something the record contains. The Lord brought them out, and Deuteronomy says, He brought them out with a mighty hand. Let me ask the question, can God deliver us with a mighty hand? Yes, He can. No matter what you have done, no matter what your sin is, by the blood of the Lamb, you can be delivered. But I want to say, as a criminal that just got out of jail, I guarantee you he'll think about how he lives. I guarantee you that he's not going to walk away from that prison thinking, where's the first door that I can break into? Who can I shoot? Oh, no, I guarantee he's walking with humility. Hi, officer. Have a good day, officer. I'm sure that he's speaking differently and living quite differently. He does not want to experience something called recidivism, that is going back into the bondage that he was delivered from. But something happened to the children of Israel. The Lord delivered them, but look at the record, and we'll cover the earlier parts a little later on. What does the record say about what happened in the wilderness? 1 Corinthians chapter 10, verse 5. And this is a sad record. But with how many of them? But with most of them, God was not well pleased, for their bodies were scattered in the wilderness. What a sad commentary. You mean to tell me I got out of jail only to end up dead anyhow? You mean I got out of all serving all that time that I served only to have a horrible future? When the Lord frees you, friends, there should be nothing more to motivate you to want to live for his glory than being set free. When somebody pays the price of your redemption, when someone bails you out, and in this case, covers your sin, you ought to live a life of gratitude. You ought to live a life that says, I'm gonna show you that you did not waste your money on getting me out of jail. That's how we live. But that expensive price of redemption for the Israelites from Egypt was not followed with gratitude. It was a horrible story. And so as you see, the seal that the Spirit is talking about, and we're going to look at the seal again in 2 Timothy 2 and verse 19, the seal is God's mark of ownership and authenticity. Look at 2 Timothy 2 and verse 19. The Bible says, nevertheless, the solid foundation of God stands, having this seal. The Lord knows those who are his. And let everyone, look at this, and let everyone who names the name of Christ, what? Depart from iniquity. Wait a minute. You mean I got a seal and I have to change the way I live? Yes. I'm not going to seal you to be rancid after the fact. Matter of fact, when a trailer truck shows up, the person receiving those goods, they check to make sure the seal wasn't broken. When you buy something in the store, you get pretty upset if you go home and your bread is open. Am I right? Something was tampered with, you think. You see, friends, the Lord seals us to make sure the devil cannot tamper with us. But unfortunately, in the human realm, we have the choice of leaving that seal in place or going back to our former way of living. What is the seal for? The seal is God's pledge, God's down payment, that as long as we trust in him, our inheritance is secure. The seal guarantees God's faithfulness, but also requirements on the part of the believer to depart from iniquity. I don't know how today Christians could think that you can live however you want and still make the kingdom. That somehow even asking for forgiveness is no longer necessary. That's a demonic doctrine. Paul further clarifies why it's important to live differently after we've been set free. Ephesians 4 verse 22, look at these words. And you'll find the words he points out. That you do what, friends? Put off concerning your former conduct. The old man which grows corrupt according to the deceitful lust, and be renewed in the spirit of your mind. Paul is saying, hey, wait a minute, you better put that cigarette down, put that alcohol down, put that pornography down, put that lying down, put that carousing down, put that stealing down. Don't live like God did not redeem you. Put off the former conduct. And here's what he said, the longer you delay, the more corrupt it grows. The more pungent it gets, the more rancid it gets, the harder it is to break the trend of iniquity, the longer you delay to put it down. You see, this describes the beginning of the Christian life. We are should be hearing, believing, and receiving the Spirit of God. And when we do that, friends, there's a guarantee. We've got to walk differently. We don't walk in the flesh, we walk in the what? We walk in the Spirit. The Apostle Paul makes this very clear in Romans 8 and verse 14. For as many as are led by the Spirit of God, who are they? These are the sons of God. You want to be a son of God? You want to be a child of God? I'm going to say to the ladies, you want to be a child of God? You don't want to be a son. You want to be a child of God. But you got to walk differently. And the Bible says in Romans 8:1, there is therefore now no condemnation to those who are in Christ Jesus, who walk not according to the flesh, but according to the Spirit. Why is the judgment there? You see, friends, justification delivers us from the penalty of our former conduct. But sanctification gives us the power to put off our former conduct. Tomorrow night, we're going to amplify that in the topic of the experience of salvation, which is not just justification. We put off something, but what do we do if we put off something? Let's go to Romans 13, verse 14. If you put off something, you have to do what? Put on something. Okay, Romans 13, 14, what are we told to do? But put on the Lord Jesus Christ and make no provision for the flesh to fulfill its lust. Does the flesh battle with you? Do you hear the voice of it saying, come on now, don't leave me in the cold? Friends, we can overcome the flesh by the power of God's indwelling Spirit. We don't have to give in to that. You see, friends, sanctification always follows justification. Tomorrow night, we're going to go through Romans 5, verse 1 and 2, and Romans 6 to bring out this beautiful point that justification is there, but sanctification requires something more. Sanctification says, now that you're out, what are your plans for a better future? Are you going to go back to gang violence? No, not me. Matter of fact, don't even let my gang members know I'm out. Because you know what? The devil always comes looking for you when you're free. You see, friends, the purpose of the pre-advent investigative judgment is to reveal that your wilderness journey is one where you live in harmony with the faith that you profess. And we're living in the hour that before Jesus returns, there is going to be a transparent review of the records that represent all of our lives. This is not because God needs information. God knows everything. But just like the employer knows the reason why they let someone go, the workers don't know. You need to look at the record. In the same way, the records are not for God. The records are for the angels, the unfallen worlds, and the saints who during the 1,000 years review the decisions made by God Almighty. Ultimately, the redeemed can see and they'll declare that God's decisions are fair, God's decisions are righteous, and God's decisions are filled with love and consistent. Amen. He's always fair. So first thing, what's the purpose of the pre-advent investigative judgment? Here's the first one. It's about divine demonstration. The pre-advent judgment demonstrates God's justice and mercy before the universe. We're not the only people alive in this grand, limitless universe. There are unfallen worlds. When you read Job chapter 1, the Bible says the sons of God came to present themselves before the Lord. There are worlds where Lucifer could not go. But this world is the only planet that fell in rebellion. But the hour in which we're living, because we're living in the judgment hour, there's something that we are called to do. Look at Revelation 14, verse 7. The Bible says, saying with a loud voice, fear God and do what, friends? Give glory to him, for the hour of his judgment has come. It ought to affect everything about us. And worship him who made heaven and earth and the sea and the springs of water. It's also calling us to worship the creator of the world. That's why I talked about one of the greatest examples of that is honoring the Sabbath of the creator of the world, the day he blessed. Why would you honor something other than the very thing that your Redeemer ordained and blessed? It's a call to accountability. And in this world today where we have so much different brands of Christianity, Revelation calls us back to the original blueprint of righteousness, giving glory to God. If your life is not giving glory to God, it's giving glory to self. It's giving glory to something that is not a part of your eternal security. Give glory to God. And when you read that, there are two things pointed out. God is being judged based on the basis of his justice, his mercy, and his fairness. And God's children are being judged, and watch this, based on their works that came after their freedom and the life that they lived after their freedom. The writer of the book of Acts makes this so clear about why the people of God are first on the list in the time of judgment. Here's what the Bible says in Acts 17, verse 31. Because he has appointed a day on which he will judge the world in righteousness by the man whom he has ordained. He has given assurance of this to all by raising him from the dead. What is being said here? As sure as Jesus was resurrected, there will be a pre-heaven investigative judgment. That's the guarantee that that judgment will come before Jesus returns. But the question is, where does it begin? Now, if you were listening, I told you just a moment ago where it begins. But let the Bible say it. We read this earlier, but now let's revisit this passage. 1 Peter 4:17. For the time has come for judgment to begin where? At the house of God. And if it begins with us first, what will be the end of those who do not obey the gospel of God? The pre-advent investigative judgment begins with those who claim to be the children of their heavenly Father. Let me use an example. If you lost your car keys, would you call the neighbor next door and say, do your kids have my keys? You wouldn't do that. Will you call your boss and say, did you pick up my keys today? And your house is filled with people. You begin with those who are in your house. You begin with those who claim to be associated with you. If something got broken in the kitchen during dinner, do you say to the people two doors down, did you break my dish in the kitchen? No, you begin in your house. You see, when we are in the house of the Lord, we are accountable for how we live in the house of the Lord. That's why it begins. Why does it begin there? Because these are the ones that say, we love him. And he says, okay, is your love being demonstrated by keeping my commandments? If you love me and you don't keep my commandments, that's lip service. Because in the judgment, the commandments of God will be the standard of the judgment. And the righteousness of Jesus will be the standard of comparison. Are you living like your heavenly Father, or are you living like his adversary? It begins with us first. The pre-advent judgment has two outcomes. First, it begins at the house of God. But look at verse 18 of 1 Peter chapter 4. We read the following. Now, if the righteous one is scarcely saved, where will the ungodly and the sinner appear? Remind me of the day that I didn't get on the plane. The door shut before I got on board. And my wife was in the plane. And I was in the terminal. And my wife stood up as she was sitting close to the front of the door. She was in first class, and she stood up and said to the flight attendant, I am not leaving. My husband is outside this plane. She said, ma'am, would you please be seated? The doors are shut. She said, either you let him in or you let me out. I'm not leaving without him. That's our Savior. What do you say? He's not leaving without his children. Thank you, honey, for fighting for me. The pilot heard all this ruckus and came out and said, ma'am, what's the issue? She said, my husband is right outside that door. Either you let me off or you let him on. And he said to the flight attendant, let him on. I am so glad you did that for me, honey. Jesus is not leaving for anybody who is connected to him in a loving relationship. That's the beauty of the message. He's going to stand for us. But those who are ungodly, you don't want anybody ungodly on your flight. You're not getting on here. Look at Psalm 1, verse 5 and 6. The Bible says, therefore, the ungodly shall not stand in the judgment, nor sinners in the congregation of the righteous. For the Lord knows the way of the righteous, but the way of the ungodly shall do what? It's going to perish. The godly will stand, but the ungodly, they have no footing. They're the ones running to the rocks and the mountains. They have no righteousness to even claim that they could call on in the day of their troubles. But unfortunately, many people misunderstand and misalign the character of God. How do I know that? That's exactly what the Israelites did after he freed them. Look at Ezekiel chapter 33, verse 20. They claimed that the Lord was not fair. But here's how he responded. Yet you say the way of the Lord is not fair, O house of Israel. I love the way that God responded. I will judge every one of you according to his own ways. God's not going to judge me based on how Ricky lived. And God's not going to judge Ricky based on how I live. Amen, somebody? Every one of us is accountable for the way we live. That's what the Bible makes very, very clear. Every one of us will have to stand before the judgment to account for the way we live. So you see, the purpose of the judgment is to correct also the distortion about the character of God. Here's what the Bible says in Romans 3 and verse 4. Because a lot of people say, well, God took my child. He killed my mother. That is not what God does. God is not an assassin and the giver of life. God has been wrongly accused. Romans 3 verse 4 says, let God be true, but every man a liar. As it is written, that you may be justified in your words and may overcome when you are judged. How do we overcome? We overcome by the blood of the Lamb. Praise God for that. The second point, the second part of the judgment is divine appointment. You see, the judgment determined whether God's decision is fair or just, is just and fair. Because when he comes back, a declaration is going to be made. Look at Revelation chapter 22 and verse 12. The Bible says, and behold, I am coming quickly, and my reward is with me to give to everyone, what, friends? According to his work. Friends, look at your life. Examine what you're doing now. Either you examine it or it's going to be examined, and every work is going to be brought into judgment with every secret thing, whether it's good or whether it's evil. But if God reveals something evil and unjust and wicked in your life, this is the time by the grace of God to lay it down and overcome by the blood of the Lamb. If you got to contend with yourself, contend with yourself. Paul said, I fought a good fight. He wasn't fighting with his neighbors. He was fighting with himself. Self is the greatest battle we will ever have to fight because we still have this flesh that wants to have its own way. But by the grace of God, we can endure. And why is enduring so important? Matthew 24, verse 13, here's what the Bible says. But he who endures to the end shall be saved. When Paul was reaching the climax of his life, he said, I fought a good fight. I finished the race. I kept the faith. And then he said, therefore, there's a crown of righteousness laid up for me, but not for me only, but for all those who love his appearing. I want to be able to say that. Amen? If it just happens that I'm on my deathbed, I want to say, I know in whom I have believed, and I'm persuaded that he is able to keep what I've committed to him against that day. That's Jesus. That's why the judgment should not be fearful to those who trust in the Lord. Why is endurance so important? When the Apostle Paul looked at the faith of the Hebrews, he thought, you guys are really not doing as much as you should. And he wrote these words in Hebrews 10, verse 36. For you have need of endurance. You need to get it together. So that after you have done the will of God, what's the benefit? You may receive the promise. You need to hang in there. You need to stop becoming a flounder. Don't be a noodle Christian. Be one that stands up and says no, and you mean no, yes, and you mean yes. Be strong because the reward is too great to lose. So much ahead of us that we have not yet seen. Eyes haven't seen it, but I want to see it. What about you? I want that home that Jesus went to prepare for me. I want to be there. I don't want to die and be lost eternally. I want to have a 45,000-year birthday. By the grace of God, I'll invite you to my party. Praise God. Endurance comes with requirements. Titus 2, verse 11 and 12. Endurance comes with requirements. For the grace of God that brings salvation has appeared to all men, teaching us that what, friends? Denying ungodliness and worldly lusts. Look at this. We should live together soberly, righteously, and godly when? In the present age, right now. Not eventually, start today. Begin right now. When you begin right now, something is removed from you that you are going to be glad is removed. Look at Romans 8, verse 1. I alluded to it, but now let's read it. There is therefore now no condemnation to those who are where? In Christ Jesus. And look at that walk word again. Who do not walk according to the flesh, but according to the Spirit. You know, friends, why do you think the devil has come down having great wrath? Because he doesn't want you to walk according to the Spirit. He wants to invite you to his flaming barbecue. He wants you to be in the smoke with him. Brethren, that hell was not prepared for me, and I am not going to that invitation. Anybody else? It was prepared for the devil and his angels. I'm telling you, it's going to be a hot party, but you don't want to be there. And I don't mean hot in the joyful sense. It's going to be he's going to go out in a flame of destruction, and you don't want to be there. So how we live today makes all the difference, friends. Romans 8 verse 1 is talking about the sanctification that each one of us needs. Because God is not into lip service. Look at Titus 1 and verse 16. God is not into lip service. A lot of people that sound like they're going to heaven ain't going. The Bible says they profess to know God. But in works, notice that keeps coming up. But in works, they deny him, being abominable, disobedient, and disqualified for every good work. In other words, just like the children of Israel, when they were in the wilderness, the Lord says, remove your ornaments that I may know what to do with you. Take all that jewelry off. They were disqualified. He could not use them. They lost their identity with the Most High God. Today, how you live will either qualify you to proclaim the gospel and live the gospel, or the Lord says, you know, I can't have you as an example of what redemption has done. Disqualified for every good work. I can't even put you in as a janitor because you might steal the supplies. You're disqualified for every good work. You have no place. You need to be redeemed. Your life needs to come up higher. That's why it's so vitally important, friends, how we live. But the question is, will we endure? Look at how the test comes to us. Matthew 13, verse 20 and 21. He talks about the challenge of endurance and what happens to challenge our faith. But he who received the seed on stony places, this is he who does what? Hears the word and immediately receives it with joy. In other words, as I get older as a pastor, I don't get excited when people say good message because I know this text. Yet he has no root in himself, but endures only for a while. For when tribulation and persecution arises because of the word, immediately what happens? He stumbles. In other words, I just heard something from the word that I don't like. I'm out of here. He stumbles. I know you said the Sabbath is important, but I'm not keeping it. I'm out of here. I know you said the commandments are necessary, but I'm not keeping it. I'm out of here. Whatever the reason is the devil can use to get you out, you will be out of here. But brethren, if the word of God is joyful in the beginning, I pray that the word of God is joyful in the end. You've got to endure. Because Satan aims to work on us so intently that if we decide to turn away from following Christ and his truth, the enemy will be glad to receive us. I don't want to turn away from Jesus because Satan has nothing to offer me. But Jesus calls on us. Matthew 3 verse 8. He said, I want to see something that shows me that you appreciate my redemption. He says, therefore, look at this, bear fruits worthy of repentance. You repented? Show me. Where are the fruits on your tree? I need to see something. I need to know that you appreciate my redemption. Why are the fruits so necessary? Matthew 7 verse 20. Here's why. For by their what? By their fruits you will know them. When I hear people saying I'm Christians and they're lying and they're stealing, they're carousing, they're living loose, they just don't really care about the way they treat others, I'm saying, wait a minute. You may be a church member, but you're not a child of God. They're not the same. You can join any church as you can join any health spa, but don't mean you're going to lose weight. It don't mean you're going to be in shape. You got to follow the program. Jesus paid the price for you to follow his program. And if you follow his program, which is paid by his blood, you can overcome anything. You see, friends, the third thing about the pre-advent investigative judgment is the examination of believers. The pre-advent investigative judgment reveals our level of commitment. How committed are you? Is there something that can get you off track? How committed are you? Let me show you how committed Jesus is. Let's start with John chapter 10, verse 28 and 29. Jesus is in it for the long haul. Here's what he says to us. And I give them eternal life, and they shall what? Never perish. Neither shall anyone snatch them out of my hand. Here's why. My Father who has given them to me is greater than all. And no one is able to snatch them out of my Father's hand. Isn't that good news? The Lord says, you're slipping, John, but I got you. You having difficulty, Terry? I'm holding you. But you can say, Lord, let me go. And the Bible records in John 6:66, many of those turned away and walked with him no more. There are those who decided, I don't want this any longer. There are those who Peter says, it's better that they have not known the way of righteousness than having known it, turn away from the holy commandment delivered to them. There are those who say, you know what? I've been a member at this church 10 years. I'm leaving. And that's a fact. That has happened. Some people that were baptized no longer are in the Lord because they got to the point where they were no longer enamored. They were no longer feeling like they should be here. Let me tell you something. Jesus didn't feel like going to the cross. It was his love for us that compelled him to give the highest level of commitment to save us. Don't live by feeling, because somebody might offend you and you'll be out of here. Let me tell you something. You offend me, you have to deal with that. I'm staying. I'm not leaving. Like somebody says, I'm leaving the church. I'm going to pay you back. I'm going to hell. What kind of payback is that? Doesn't make any sense. I'm not going anywhere. But there's something we must do to stay into this until the end. 1 Corinthians 15, verse 31. Paul said it, I affirm. What's that word he said? I affirm. Meaning this is my final answer. I affirm by the boasting in you, which I have in Christ Jesus, our Lord. He says, what do I need to do? I die daily. Have you died to your desires today? Or are your desires getting the best of you? Jesus Christ can deliver you. You see, friends, we have to understand that the judgment is not a scary thing. You know why? Because the Jesus who saved us can prepare us for what is ahead of us. He doesn't begin any project that he doesn't complete. My point of reference is creation. He started it and he ended it. He began redemption and he said on the cross, it is finished. Everything he starts, he will finish. That's why Paul the Apostle writes this in Philippians chapter 1 and verse 6. Notice what he says, the commitment of Jesus. Being confident of this very thing, that he who has begun a good work, where, friends, in you, will complete it until the day of Jesus Christ. Now, isn't that good news? You might look like a big old piece of granite when Jesus finds you, but when you're done, you are a sculptor on display for all the unfallen worlds. Amen? If you've ever gone to a museum and you see this big old piece of marble, it looked like a rock one day, but somebody continued until the work was done. I want to tell you, Jesus promised, I will complete it until the day of Jesus Christ. Are you discouraged how you look? 1 John chapter 3, verse 2. Beloved, now we are children of God, and it has not yet been revealed what we shall be, but we know. Say that with me together. But we know. One more time. But we know. If that's not words of assurance, what is it? That when he is revealed, we shall be like him. For we shall what? See him as he is. Hallelujah. One day I'm going to look like Jesus. One day you're going to look like Jesus. One day you're going to live like Jesus. One day we're going to walk with Jesus unbroken. Praise the Lord. He said we shall be like him. What assurance is that? That's called blessed assurance. That's what I need to have tonight. Blessed assurance. The pre-advent investigative judgment is to make sure that you understand all the parameters of this qualifying journey and that Jesus is in it all the way with you. The fourth reason, divine vindication. Divine vindication. Somebody's going to be vindicated, and I can guarantee you the Bible reveals who that is going to be. Look at Revelation chapter 3 and verse 5. The Bible says, he who, what is the next word? Overcomes shall be clothed in what kind of garments? White garments. That is the righteousness of Jesus. And I will not blot out his name from the book of life. Hallelujah. But I will confess his name before my Father and before his angels. Now, why is that important? I got two people that are on my side. Jesus, his Father, and my angels. Now, I want to tell you, my angel has gray hair. I can guarantee that. Because I put him through the paces. But what's so beautiful about the story, why is he going to tell the angels? Why is he going to tell his father? His father knows the outcome of the story. He understands the commitment of his son, but his son says, Dad, I know that right now Sid looks like a mess. But when I'm done, Sid is going to look just like me. Come on, Sid, say amen. I know that what you see is not what really encourages all the unfallen worlds, but I'm not done yet, Dad. And then the angel that was with you every day, he's going to say, I'm exhausted. This guy's a handful. And it says to the angel, don't worry, your retirement is coming. One day you won't have to track Dan every day. I got you covered. I'm going to let you free one day. Isn't that good news? He says to the angel, to his father, we got this. And the guarantee is in Daniel 12, verse 1. Your people shall be delivered. Everyone who's found written in what kind of book? In the book. And that is the book of life. Everyone found written in the book. I'm so glad that the Lord wrote my name in there. Amen. Tonight, is your name written there? That's a question to ponder. Not one of an evangelistic nature, but one of eternal implications. You see, friends, the accuser of our brethren wants his, he's trying his best. He's constantly charging God's people with something that troubles the heart of the Lord. But I love that when the judgment is over, Daniel 7 verse 22 tells us every accusation the devil makes is not going to be able to stand against the power of Christ working in the life of the believer. Here's what the Bible says. When it's all said and done, look at this. Judgment was made in favor of who, friends? The saints. That's why I tell my church members, stop calling yourself a sinner. We are saints under construction. Come on, say amen, Thompsonville. We are saints under construction. It has not yet been revealed what we're going to look like when the Lord is done. But if you see Jesus, he's the perfect example. We're going to be just like him. You see, friends, the judgment, the devil says, but no, I know all of his secrets. The Lord says, judgment is made in favor of the saints. But you didn't see what he did. I saw what he did, but I covered that by my blood. Amen. Amen. Judgment made in favor of the saints. The reason why the devil doesn't want this kind of message preached, because he wants you to think that your safety is up to you. No, friends, it's up to Jesus. But you will pass in the judgment. And why is the judgment so necessary? For the same reason why your teacher is necessary for your classroom. They'll say, you know, Johnny, I noticed you missed a couple of assignments recently. You need to catch up. Midterms are 2 weeks away. That's the Holy Spirit. The judgment's not too far away. You've been falling behind in your prayer life. Your study life is lacking. You're not going to church as you should. Your ministry life is just waning. You need to catch up. And it's not that those things save us, but those are the fruits of a life redeemed by the blood of the Lamb. There should be some evidence. Like people that love baseball, they got baseball cards, they got baseball helmets, they got baseball jerseys, they got baseball paraphernalia. Where is the paraphernalia of righteousness in your life? How beautiful it is. And fifth and final, the pre-advent investigative judgment is divine disclosure. The great controversy hinges on full disclosure. I know in the lesson it says it settles the issues. That's also true. The pre-advent investigative judgment settles the great controversy. That is also true. But I've added another one tonight. The great controversy hinges on full disclosure. Nothing will be left out. Ecclesiastes 12 and verse 14. For God will bring how many? Every work into judgment with every secret thing, whether it be good or evil. Wow. Well, what about the wealthy man? Is he going to be left out? What about the politicians? What about the local police officer? What about the judges? What about my neighbor? Here's the answer. 2 Corinthians 5 verse 10. For we must all appear before the judgment seat of Christ. Now, before I finish that, I'm going to show you why the Christian doesn't have to be fearful of that. I'm going to show you why the Christian is not looking for the judgment in Revelation chapter 20, the great white throne judgment. There's some good news in this passage. While you're focusing on, really, do we have to all appear? Let me finish the passage. For we must all appear before the judgment seat of Christ, that each one may receive the things done in the body according to what he has done, whether what? Good or whether evil. Now, you might say, whether good or whether bad, you might say, oh, man, that's going to be really, really sad. Well, I want to tell you something. You better get a good lawyer. What did I just say? You better get a good lawyer. Let me see. Who could I get as a lawyer? Who could really win a case for me? Who could really stand up to any accusations? Oh, my friends, here it is, 1 John 2:1. My little children, these things I write to you so that you may not sin. But, and if anyone sins, we have an advocate with the Father. Who is he? Jesus Christ, the righteous. Hallelujah. I got me a good lawyer. What about you? I got a good lawyer. By the way, the reason I chose him, because I asked him, how many cases have you lost? And he said, none.
1: Amen.
0: Amen. Isn't that a good lawyer? How much do you charge? It's all on me. That's even better. You mean you're paying for it? I got you covered. I got your bill paid. And the person accusing you, he knows he's going to be out of the picture really shortly, so don't worry about him. Brethren, what good news. We have an advocate with the Father, Jesus Christ the righteous. And so what is he doing? What is this advocate doing for me right now if we are living in the time of the judgment? Here's what the Bible says. Hebrews 9, verse 24. For Christ has not entered the holy places made with hands, which are copies of the true, but where is he? But into heaven itself, now to appear in the presence of God. For who, friends? For us. Say for me. For me. Say it again. For me. He's got your name on the list. Ron Berg. He messed up last Tuesday, but my blood. Okay. We got it blotted out. Amen, somebody. Come on, Ron. You should be shouting. Praise God. We've got an advocate who is in the, appear in the presence of God for us. So what do we need to do? What should we do in light of this beautiful opportunity? Here it is. Acts 3 verse 19. What's the first word together? Say it. Come on now. What is it? Repent, therefore, and be what? Converted, that your sins may be blotted out. We talked about that last night. The beauty of the Day of Atonement is the blotting out of sins. So that times of refreshing may come from the presence of the Lord. What does that mean? What did Luke mean when he said times of refreshing? That means when the eastern skies break open and you see Jesus coming, you're going to say, whew, I was waiting for this moment. I am so glad you are refreshed. You are excited. Your faith is proven not to be in vain. Times of refreshing may come from the presence of the Lord. Oh, he's going to come and he shall not keep silent. He will not keep silent, but for the saint, he's going to say, Lord, make all the noise you want, as long as in all that noise, my name is mentioned. How beautiful the judgment is. How glorious it is. The devil doesn't want you to know this because he wants you to be left out of the benefits. But let's keep going. Hebrews 8 verse 12. What does he say to the saint? For I will be merciful to their unrighteousness and their sins and their lawless deeds. Come on now. I will remember no more. Well, Lord, what are you doing with them? If I look for them, where are they? He said, you know what? I made it impossible even for you to find it. You're going to look for it, but you're not going to be able to find it. Well, where did you put it? David the psalmist tells us, Psalm 103 verse 12, as far, come on, help me out, saints, as far as the east is from what? The west. So far has he removed our transgressions from us. I'm going to go Pentecostal on you tonight. This is good news. Hallelujah. Thank you, Jesus. Where are my sins? You need a plane, a bus, a boat, and a train, and you still won't be able to find them. Because as far west as you go, the west is farther than you thought it was.

0: Get it. You'll be crushed. The Lord says, you know what else I did? I put out a no fishing sign. How about that? The devil can't even go down there and get it. You see, friends, what a savior we have tonight. The judgment is not to be feared, but to be rejoicing for that day. How glorious it is. But let's not stop now. Let's keep going. Matthew 1:21. What assurance do the people of God have? And she will bring forth a son, and you shall call his name together, Jesus. What commitment has he made to his people? For he will save his people from their what? From that. When I say, Lord Jesus, save me, he says, I got you. When I say, Jesus, forgive me, I got you. He will save his people. Don't miss that. If you're not his child, you cannot be saved. You got to become his child to receive the benefits. You don't give the neighbors your money. You give your own children the money. You got to be in the Lord's house and in his family to get these benefits. So when you know that he is all that and a whole lot more for you, what do you do when you think about the throne that you're going to stand before? Here's what we are told to do. Hebrews 4:16. Let us therefore come how? Boldly to the throne of grace, that we may obtain mercy and find grace to help when? In time of need. Let me make a point here. When it says come boldly, it doesn't mean come with arrogance. It doesn't mean come proudly. It means come with a thankful heart. Father, Jesus, Savior, friend, come to me. I'm on my way, Dad. You don't have to tell me again. I tell you, friend, what a beautiful day that's going to be. We can come boldly. And it's not the throne of judgment, but it's what? The throne of grace. Praise God. Lord didn't tell me this message was going to be this good. But I got it from his word. Praise you, Jesus, as Jill would always say. Praise Jesus as our Savior. Let's finish a few more, and here we are. Why do I look forward to the judgment as something that I don't have to be fearful of? 1 John 4:17. Love has been perfected among us in this, that we may have what, friends? Boldness in the day of judgment. Why? Because as he is, so are we when? In this world. You see, friends, with Jesus in me, I'm like him right now. I'll look like him later, but by his work in the Spirit in my life, I am looking like him before the Father even now. But I'm going to end on a down note to keep you humble and praying. What about those that have not accepted Jesus? Psalm 9, verse 5. You have rebuked the nations. You have destroyed the wicked. You have blotted out their names forever and ever. Friends, as I end tonight, I'm rejoicing, but I'm praying for the person who has not given his life to Christ yet. This is the hour of judgment. Make the decision to give your life to Jesus Christ. Make him your advocate, and the pre-advent investigative judgment will be good news. God bless you.
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2: 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You haven't had any ideas yet?
3: No, I haven't. I want to write something that will encourage the listeners. In Philippians 4:13, God promises that I can do all things through him who strengthens me, and I believe him.
2: And you know, Mom, the Bible says in Hebrews 11:1 that faith is the substance of things hoped for and the evidence of things not yet seen.
3: That's right. And I have faith he'll give me an idea if I just keep at it.
2: Mom, I think he just did.
3: Hey, you're right. Thank you, Lord.
4: The answer for everything in life is in God's Word. 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
5: I'm Dr. James Markham. Do you want a treatment to lower blood pressure or perhaps to lower your anxiety and stress levels? Our biblical prescription is Philippians 4, verse 6. Be anxious for nothing, but in everything by prayer and supplication. Your biblical prescription is to pray with supplication, asking God for something, asking God to improve your health. Our God has the power to heal. Numerous scientific studies support this, including a Duke study of 4,000, which showed that prayer lowers blood pressure. An NIH study shows that those who pray are 40% less likely to develop blood pressure problems in a lifetime. Other studies show that prayer helps recovering time from numerous medical conditions. Your biblical prescription for life is to pray.

0: Pray. I'm Dr. James Markham with your biblical prescription for life.
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0: Scripture is inspired by God and profitable for teaching, for reproof, for correction, for training in righteousness, so that the man of God may be adequate, equipped for every good work. Enjoy the following reading of God's Word.
1: Chapter 13. Now in the 18th year of King Jeroboam began Abijah to reign over Judah. He reigned 3 years in Jerusalem. His mother's name also was Micaiah, the daughter of Uriel of Gibeah. And there was war between Abijah and Jeroboam. And Abijah set the battle in array with an army of valiant men of war, even 400,000 chosen men. Jeroboam also set the battle in array against him with 800,000 chosen men, being mighty men of valor. And Abijah stood up upon Mount Zemaraim, which is in Mount Ephraim, and said, "Hear me, thou Jeroboam, and all Israel. Ought ye not to know that the Lord God of Israel gave the kingdom over Israel to David forever, even to him and to his sons by a covenant of salt? Yet Jeroboam the son of Nebat, the servant of Solomon the son of David, is risen up, and hath rebelled against his Lord. And there are gathered unto him vain men, the children of Belial, and have strengthened themselves against Rehoboam the son of Solomon, when Rehoboam was young and tender-hearted, and could not withstand them. And now ye think to withstand the kingdom of the Lord in the hand of the sons of David, and ye be a great multitude, and there are with you golden calves, which Jeroboam made you for gods. Have ye not cast out the priests of the Lord, the sons of Aaron, and the Levites, and have made you priests after the manner of the nations of other lands, so that whosoever cometh to consecrate himself with a young bullock and 7 rams, the same may be a priest of them that are no gods? But as for us, the Lord is our God, and we have not forsaken him. And the priests which minister unto the Lord are the sons of Aaron, and the Levites wait upon their business. And they burn unto the Lord every morning and every evening burnt sacrifices and sweet incense. The shewbread also set they in order upon the pure table, and the candlestick of gold with the lamps thereof, to burn every evening. For we keep the charge of the Lord our God, but ye have forsaken him. And behold, God himself is with us for our captain, and his priest with sounding trumpets to cry alarm against you. O children of Israel, fight ye not against the Lord God of your fathers, for ye shall not prosper. But Jeroboam caused an ambushment to come about behind them, so they were before Judah, and the ambushment was behind them. And when Judah looked back, behold, the battle was before and behind. And they cried unto the Lord, and the priests sounded with the trumpets. Then the men of Judah gave a shout. And as the men of Judah shouted, it came to pass that God smote Jeroboam and all Israel before Abijah and Judah. And the children of Israel fled before Judah, and God delivered them into their hand. And Abijah and his people slew them with a great slaughter. So there fell down slain of Israel 500,000 chosen men. Thus the children of Israel were brought under at that time, and the children of Judah prevailed, because they relied upon the Lord God of their fathers. And Abijah pursued after Jeroboam, and took cities from him, Bethel with the towns thereof, and Jeshanah with the towns thereof, and Ephraim with the towns thereof. Neither did Jeroboam recover strength again in the days of Abijah, and the Lord struck him, and he died. But Abijah waxed mighty, and married 14 wives, and begat 22 sons, and 16 daughters. And the rest of the acts of Abijah, and his ways, and his sayings, are written in the story of the prophet 14. So Abijah slept with his fathers, and they buried him in the city of David. And Asa his son reigned in his stead. In his days the land was quiet 10 years. And Asa did that which was good and right in the eyes of the Lord his God. For he took away the altars of the strange gods, and the high places, and brake down the images, and cut down the groves, and commanded Judah to seek the Lord God of their fathers, and to do the law and the commandment. Also we took away out of all the cities of Judah the high places and the images, and the kingdom was quiet before him. And he built fenced cities in Judah, for the land had rest, and he had no war in those years, because the Lord had given him rest. Therefore he said unto Judah, "Let us build these cities, and make about them walls and towers, gates and bars, while the land is yet before us. Because we have sought the Lord our God, we have sought him, and he hath given us rest on every side." So they built and prospered. And Asa had an army of men that bare targets and spears, out of Judah 300,000, and out of Benjamin that bare shields and drew bows 280,000. All these were mighty men of valor. And there came out against them Zerah the Ethiopian, with an host of 1,000,000 and 300 chariots, and came unto Marishah. Then Asa went out against him, and they set the battle in array in the valley of Zephathah at Marishah. And Asa cried unto the Lord his God, and said, Lord, it is nothing with thee to help, whether with many or with them that have no power. Help us, O Lord our God, for we rest on thee, and in thy name we go against this multitude. O Lord, thou art our God, let not man prevail against thee. So the Lord smote the Ethiopians before Asa and before Judah, and the Ethiopians fled. And Asa and the people that were with him pursued them unto Gerar, and the Ethiopians were overthrown, that they could not recover themselves. For they were destroyed before the Lord and before his hosts, and they carried away very much spoil. And they smote all the cities round about Gerar, for the fear of the Lord came upon them, and they spoiled all the cities, for there was exceeding much spoil in them. They smote also the tents of cattle, carried away sheep and camels in abundance, and returned. And the Spirit of God came upon Azariah the son of Oded, and he went out to meet Asa, and said unto him, Hear ye me, Asa, and all Judah and Benjamin, the Lord is with you, while ye be with him, and if ye seek him, he will be found of you, but if ye forsake him, he will forsake you. Now for a long season Israel hath been without the true God, and without a teaching priest, and without law. But when they in their trouble did turn unto the Lord God of Israel and sought him, he was found of them. And in those times there was no peace to him that went out, nor to him that came in, but great vexations were upon all the inhabitants of the countries. And nation was destroyed of nation, and city of city, for God did vex them with all adversity. Be ye strong therefore, and let not your hands be weak, for your work shall be rewarded. And when Asa heard these words in the prophecy of Oded the prophet, he took courage, and put away the abominable idols out of all the land of Judah and Benjamin, and out of the cities which he had taken from Mount Ephraim, and renewed the altar of the Lord that was before the porch of the Lord. And he gathered all Judah and Benjamin, and the strangers with them out of Ephraim and Manasseh, and out of Simeon, for they fell to him out of Israel in abundance, when they saw that the Lord his God was with him. So they gathered themselves together at Jerusalem in the third month, in the 15th year of the reign of Asa, and they offered unto the Lord the same time of the spoil which they had brought, 700 oxen and 7,000 sheep. And they entered into a covenant to seek the Lord God of their fathers with all their heart and with all their soul, that whosoever would not seek the Lord God of Israel should be put to death, whether small or great, whether man or woman. And they swear unto the Lord with a loud voice, and with shouting, and with trumpets, and with cornets. And all Judah rejoiced at the oath, for they had sworn with all their heart, and sought him with their whole desire, and he was found of them, and the Lord gave them rest round about. And also concerning Maachah, the mother of Asa the king, he removed her from being queen, because she had made an idol in a grove. And Asa cut down her idol, and stamped it, and burnt it at the brook Kidron. But the high places were not taken away out of Israel. Nevertheless, the heart of Asa was perfect all his days. And he brought into the house of God the things that his father had dedicated, and that he himself had dedicated, silver and gold and vessels. And there was no more war unto the 35th year of the reign of Asa. Chapter 16. In the 36th year of the reign of Asa, Baasha, king of Israel, came up against Judah, and built Ramah, to the intent that he might let none go out or come in to Asa, king of Judah. Then Asa brought out silver and gold out of the treasures of the house of the Lord, and of the king's house, and sent to Ben-Hadad, king of Syria, that dwelt at Damascus, saying, There is a league between me and thee, as there was between my father and thy father. Behold, I have sent thee silver and gold. Go, break thy league with Baasha, king of Israel, that he may depart from me. And Ben-Hadad hearkened unto King Asa, and sent the captains of his armies against the cities of Israel. And they smote Ijon, and Dan, and Abel-Maim, and all the store cities of Naphtali. And it came to pass, when Baasha heard it, that he left off building of Ramah, and let his work cease. Then Asa the king took all Judah, and they carried away the stones of Ramah, and the timber thereof, wherewith Baasha was building, and he built therewith Geba and Mizpah. And at that time Hanani the seer came to Asa king of Judah, and said unto him, Because thou hast relied on the king of Syria, and not relied on the Lord thy God, therefore is the host of the king of Syria escaped out of thine hand. Were not the Ethiopians and the Lubims a huge host, with very many chariots and horsemen? Yet because thou didst rely on the Lord, he delivered them into thine hand. For the eyes of the Lord run to and fro throughout the whole earth, to shew himself strong in the behalf of them whose heart is perfect toward him. Herein thou hast done foolishly, therefore from henceforth thou shalt have wars. Then Asa was wroth with the seer, and put him in a prison house, for he was in a rage with him because of this thing. And Asa oppressed some of the people the same time. And behold, the acts of Asa, first and last, lo, they are written in the book of the kings of Judah and Israel. And Asa, in the 39th year of his reign, was diseased in his feet, until his disease was exceeding great. Yet in his disease he sought not the Lord, but to the physicians. And Asa slept with his fathers, and died in the 41st year of his reign. And they buried him in his own sepulchres, which he had made for himself in the city of David, and laid him in the bed which was filled with sweet odors and divers kinds of spices, prepared by the apothecary's art. And they made a very great burning for him. 17. And Jehoshaphat his son reigned in his stead, and strengthened himself against Israel. And he placed forces in all the fenced cities of Judah, and set garrisons in the land of Judah, and in the cities of Ephraim, which Asa his father had taken. And the Lord was with Jehoshaphat, because he walked in the first ways of his father David, and sought not unto Baalim, but sought to the Lord God of his father, and walked in his commandments, and not after the doings of Israel. Therefore the Lord established the kingdom in his hand, and all Judah brought to Jehoshaphat presents, and he had riches and honor in abundance. And his heart was lifted up in the ways of the Lord. Moreover, he took away the high places and groves out of Judah. Also in the 3rd year of his reign he sent to his princes, even to Ben-Hail, and to Obadiah, and to Zechariah, and to Nethaneel, and to Micaiah, to teach in the cities of Judah. And with them he sent Levites, even Shemaiah, and Nethaniah, and Zebadiah, and Asahel, and Shemeramoth, and Jehonathan, and Adonijah, and Tobijah, and Tobadonijah, Levites, with them Elishama, and Jehoram, priests. And they taught in Judah, and had the book of the law of the Lord with them, and went about throughout all the cities of Judah, and taught the people. And the fear of the Lord fell upon all the kingdoms of the lands that were round about Judah, so that they made no war against Jehoshaphat. Also some of the Philistines brought Jehoshaphat presents and tribute silver, and the Arabians brought him flocks, 7,700 rams, and 7,700 he-goats. And Jehoshaphat waxed great exceedingly, and he built in Judah castles and cities of store. And he had much business in the cities of Judah, and the men of war, mighty men of valor, were in Jerusalem. And these are the numbers of them according to the house of their fathers, of Judah the captains of thousands, Adna the chief, and with him mighty men of valor 300,000. And next to him was Jehohanan the captain, and with him 280,000. And next to him was Amasiah the son of Zichri, who willingly offered himself unto the Lord, and with him 200,000 mighty men of valor. And of Benjamin, Eliada, a mighty man of valor, and with him armed men with bow and shield 200,000. And next to him was Jehozabad, and with him 180,000 ready prepared for the war. These waited on the king, beside those whom the king put in the fenced cities throughout all Judah.
0: Thank you for listening, and may the power of God rest on your life from the reading of his word.

will continue to increase. Heresy and superstition are clothing the world in the sackcloth garments of rebellion and transgression. Literature and cheap fiction of every order is circulated like the leaves of autumn, and the minds of thousands are so taken up with irreligious cheap trash that there is no place in the mind for solid reading. The Word of God and all that would elevate man from his degradation is passed by with indifference. But the Word of God contains the truth, and all those who support the truth of God for this time are doing their work for time and for eternity. Those who bring the Word of God into mind and heart are distinctly taking their stand on the side of God and the universe of heaven. They will stand heart to heart and hand to hand in defense of the holy and the pure, that which will stand the test of ages. Those who support error by word and pen and voice, and by the oppression of those who are linked with the truth, are ranged upon the other side with the first great apostate and the evil men who are his agents. The word declares of these that they shall wax worse and worse, deceiving and being deceived. And on one of these two sides, men will labor to the end. All our powers belong to God. They are his by creation and by redemption. God has given to everyone his measure of power, and he expects each to put it forth on the side of truth. Thus, it is to shine forth. The Christian is to stand with undivided interest on the Lord's side. Now abideth faith, hope, love. Faith looks through discouraging difficulties and lays hold of the unseen, even omnipotence. Therefore, it cannot be baffled. Faith, hope, and love are sisters, and their works blend perfectly to shine amid the moral darkness of the world. The children and the youth are to be instructed. The ignorant are to be taught by patient effort to know what is truth. It is to be given them line upon line. This excerpt is from the book This Day with God, page 131. Let us pray. Father in heaven, in the precious name of Jesus, we come to you. Please cleanse us from everything that defiles, that makes us unworthy and unholy. Sanctify us by your truth. And as we spend time exploring this truth, please bring our entire beings under your control and grant that the study of your word would be uplifting and beneficial for each of us. We pray in the name of Jesus. Amen. Our key text.

This is our key text from the New International Version of the Bible, 1 Corinthians chapter 13, verse 13. And now, these three remain: faith, hope, and love. But the greatest of these is love. In our opening quotation from the book This Day with God, page 131, it was brought to our attention that all our powers belong to God. They are His by creation and by redemption. The Christian is to stand with undivided interest on the Lord's side. Now abideth faith, hope, love. Faith looks through discouraging difficulties and lays hold of the unseen, even omnipotence. Therefore, it cannot be baffled. Faith, hope, and love are sisters, and their works blend perfectly to shine amid the moral darkness of the world. So faith is essential, and as we read in that opening quotation, the moral darkness is deepening. However, the knowledge of the way of the Lord is increasing and will continue to increase. Through the Holy Spirit, God invests us, believers, with giftedness, with capacity. And as we minister selflessly, the knowledge of the way of the Lord keeps increasing. We yield ourselves to God. We are His servants, His slaves. We have been purchased by Him. We belong to Him. We are His property by creation as well as by redemption. So, the awareness of this should awaken within us the disposition to serve the Lord. But recognizing that love finds its ultimate expression in God, and having the awareness that God has not given up on humanity and that He will never do so, recognizing the sacrifice of God in behalf of the human race to make salvation a reality. And along with this, embracing the many promises given by God alongside the history of fulfilled prophecy, we look forward in hope to what God has promised, that He would make the new reality. We shall be like Him. He will make His life available to us. So like God, we will be eternal. We will be immortal. The recognition of these truths generate within us that compulsion to serve the Lord with gladness, even though it means enduring suffering for His sake. We count it as nothing, even if we recognize that it is His will that we lay our lives down for the advancement of His cause and the salvation of others. We count it all joy because we know, according to His promise, that when we sleep in the Lord, when we die in the Lord, we will awaken to experience a new reality in the resurrection.

0: passion and the challenges so frequent in this life will be a thing of the past. But what about love? The love that finds its ultimate expression in who God is generated within us naturally by the indwelling of the Holy Spirit and by His transforming activity. Let's pitch our tent here. In our last lesson, according to what is written in 1 Corinthians 13, we considered a number of active verbs carefully selected to give us an understanding of the nature of love, what love is, the love that has its source in God. Let us continue from where we paused and look at the number of contrasts that are presented. The first one is, love does not envy. It is interesting that the word translated envy in English can also be translated desire. So it is a matter of putting it in its proper context, because the same verb is used to encourage us to desire the higher gifts. Chapter 12, verse 31. To desire the spiritual gifts. Chapter 14, verse 1. And to desire to prophesy. Chapter 14, verse 39. But here, instead of desire, we have the word envy. Love does not envy. So how do we put it in proper perspective? It is good to desire spiritual gifts, but not to envy those who have been gifted by the Holy Spirit. God, through the Holy Spirit, has given gifts to every believer. Embrace what God has given to you and utilize it for His glory. If He has given you more than one, utilize them all for His glory. Love does not boast. This idea of arrogance, this longing for applause from others, is closely related to that feeling that we ought to be idolized, looked up to, worshipped. Love does not boast. It is not puffed up. It is not inflated with self-importance. This is about ministry. It is about the salvation of the lost. The stakes cannot be higher for those who are lost. And when we recognize where God has taken us from, what could have been our fate had it not been for divine intervention, we consider it a privilege to present the truth from God, the glad tidings, to others who need to know it. In doing so, we recognize it has nothing to do with us. We are just the paper on which the truth is printed. It is the truth that saves, not the paper. Love does not act contrary to social and moral standards in ways that can be considered dishonorable, indecent, inappropriate, or shameful. It's possible that the apostle, in documenting this, could have been thinking about the strong ones that we discussed some time ago, those who consider themselves grounded in truth, love does not seek its own rights. Love in a believer would make it natural for the individual to give up his or her own rights for the sake of others. Remember how we spent quality time looking at this very principle being highlighted by the Apostle Paul using himself as an example. Love does not get easily irritated. In other words, love is not thin-skinned. Love is not short-tempered. Love cannot be patient and at the same time be easily irritated. The disposition to be forgiving and being easily irritated are not bedfellows. Love does not delight in wrongdoing. When we love others, we cannot find ourselves celebrating and backflipping when they make mistakes. We want to help them. We want to be there for them. We feel their pain. When they are hurting, we hurt. Love does not keep a record of wrongs. Love does not harbor negative perceptions of others because we love the others. If we love genuinely, our perception of the activities of others will always be positive. We will not be consistently extending the accusing finger. And there is one more. Love never fails, never gives up, never gets to that place where you say, I've done enough. I can't be there for you any longer. No. If your love is the quality of love that finds its ultimate expression in God, if you are abiding in that vine, if your nature is synchronized with His nature, then you cannot give up on someone you love, because God will never give up on anyone because He loves everyone. We cannot dwell on this, but having mentioned it, I think it is in place to pause briefly and look at the flip side. Some individuals will be destroyed in the fires of hell. In fact, the very concept of hell as a place of finality for all that is evil and sinful makes it necessary to pause for a moment of reflection when we say God never gives up on those He loves. We are not able to fully get into this, but in passing, it is in place to make the observation that justice is as much an expression of love as mercy. So, a loving God, because He is a God of justice, is duty bound to ensure that He removes from existence everything that will jeopardize the well-being of those He loves and put them at risk. God did not create sin and evil. Sin serves no meaningful purpose in the universe. When it will be erased, it will not be missed. But we need to look at it from one more perspective. Think of the extent of the sacrifice of God in order to make salvation a reality for human beings who have sinned. God is not willing that any should perish, but for those who choose to refuse what he offers, the reality is, if they were to be allowed to continue their existence in the holiness that pervades being in the presence of God, they would be so miserable. It would be agonizing for them. And when we consider what God has done in order to rescue human beings, we do not need to know the details in order to know that that very same God must have done everything that God could do to rescue the angels who sinned. And recognizing that sin, by its very nature, makes everything corrupted by it, damaged beyond repair, then we recognize that putting an end to sin and to everything corrupted by it, contaminated by it, is a supreme act of love on the part of God. So it is not just justice for the uncorrupted, but it is love for the contaminated, rescuing them from an eternity in misery. But coming back to 1 Corinthians 13, we recognize that the closer we read what is documented there, the more it becomes apparent that the apostle is portraying the ideal to be aspired to. We would look at ourselves as individuals and using this as our yardstick, we would inevitably be asking ourselves, is this realistic? The same writer answers the question, I can do all things through Christ who strengthens me. When we think about it, as he reminds us in the opening verses of Colossians chapter 3, being born again, embracing the reality of the resurrection of the Messiah, and understanding what it means to be resurrected with him, we need to be heavenly minded. Or as he says in his letter to the Hebrews, we need to be continually looking at Jesus, the author and the finisher of our faith. Look and carefully consider how he lived his life among us as one of us. Reflect on the ultimate sacrifice that he made in our behalf, and appreciate the wisdom of God in what he has put in place. Just as Jesus embraced the cross, enduring its rigors, but having done so, is now exalted, sitting at the right hand of power, his name being a name which is above every other name, that at the name of Jesus every knee will bow. This gives us an understanding of what we should embrace as our destiny. What is promised by God is what no eye has seen, what no ear has yet heard, that which has never marinated in the mind of any human being. God is saying, I have shown you enough. I have demonstrated enough. I have revealed enough. I have promised enough. Trust me. Walk with me. Why would we choose to do so? Why would we make that decision to walk into forever with God? Because we love Him. Loving God begins with recognizing His love for us. As we respond to this love, the capacity is generated within us to respond effectively and acceptably from God's perspective. And as we grow in our knowing, correspondingly, our capacity for loving keeps growing and augmenting. Notice how Jesus made love for others central to the relationship with Him. According to John 13, verse 1, having loved His own who were in the world, He loved them to the end. This is the perception of someone who describes himself as the disciple who Jesus loved. Listen to his own words. John 13:34. A new commandment I give to you. Love one another even as I have loved you. You are also to love one another. Listen to him. Documented by the same apostle John. John 15:9. Just as the Father has loved me, I have also loved you. Abide in my love. Verse 12. This is my commandment, that you love one another just as I have loved you. He left no doubt in the minds of his disciples. He said, let not your heart be troubled. I will not leave you orphaned. So therefore, when he says, I go to prepare a place for you, I will come again to receive you. What would make believers want to look forward to the second coming? Love, you want to be with this powerful being whose love for you is beyond anything you can imagine. That makes you feel safe with him. It makes you feel protected when you are with him. It gives you the assurance that you will be provided for when you are in his presence. And he has made it plain that in his presence is fullness of joy, pleasures forevermore. The pleasure you will experience being in his presence will never generate a hangover. Jesus is God. He became human and he remains human in order to be our everlasting Father, replacing the Adam who sinned. That is love demonstrated for us. So when we read that love is patient, love is kind, when we think about the general as well as the personal relationship with this Jesus, who is as patient as he is? Who is as kind as he is? He declared in many a parable that there is celebration and rejoicing in heaven Every time a sinner turns around and allows God to save him, that is rejoicing in the truth. And when we talk about believing all things, you know, believing in the person you love as someone who loves you is a foundational principle in relationship building. Jesus expressed it plainly. He said, believe in God, believe also in me. Think about it. Think about the extent to which God is prepared to demonstrate to the universe that he believes in us. The angels who sinned in his presence have been expelled from the place that they once called home. It will never ever be home for them again. They are awaiting extinction, eternal extinction. But human beings, corrupted by those beings who had sinned originally, will be rescued by God. This rescue is a process. It is a process that is in progress even as we speak. Generations of human beings who have said yes to God will be raised, existing in his image and likeness, with his eternal life as our own life. Immortal as he is, he will grant to us the privilege to be resident in his place of residence as part of his family, his children. If that does not demonstrate fully that God believes in redeemed humanity, then I've got it all wrong. We cannot save ourselves. Salvation is God's activity in our behalf. But we must choose it. We must accept it. And when we consider how much God believes in us, redeemed human beings, we should think again about wanting to disappoint such a God. God looks at you, he looks at me, in our muck, in our squalor, in sin. But he sees the potential. He sees who we can become by the time he is through working in us. That is believing all things. And when we think about the enduring nature based on the promises of God, of faith, hope, and love, truly we recognize that what we look forward to is beyond imagination, beyond anything that human eyes have visualized or human hearing has entertained, beyond anything that we have the capacity to imagine or to fantasize. But as the apostle directs us to embrace, what will keep us mesmerized throughout eternity would be continually being in pursuit of this love, of the realization of this love. It will be like forever climbing an ever-climbing wave, swimming towards a horizon that is forever receding, not as an exercise in futility, but as the realization of that which is truly exponential, wonderful beyond imagination. Father in heaven, we give thanks to you for your amazing truth. We thank you for this understanding about love. Please grant that we may each experience it in this life to the extent that it is possible to do so, and to do so in anticipation of the realization of what you've promised. Please make this real for each of us. We ask of you in the name of Jesus.
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0: Just how naturally was the peppered moth selected? Next on today's Creation Moment. And now, here's our Creation Moment host, Ian Taylor.
1: Just about every public school biology textbook includes the example of the peppered moth. The moth is used as a prime example of natural selection. Supposedly, as the trees in English countryside began to be covered with coal pollution in the mid-1800s, the light-coloured tree trunks became darker. The peppered moth exists in two varieties, black and white, and was said to rest on the tree trunks. As the trunks turned black, the white variety was more easily seen and picked off by the birds, leaving the black variety to multiply. Students were told that this was natural selection in action. But since the 1980s, numerous studies of moth populations and how they live have called the use of the peppered moth as an example of evolution into serious question. Several additional population studies in polluted and unpolluted forests show little correlation between whether there are lighter or darker moths. After pollution control laws went into effect in England, the population of dark moths decreased in the north but increased in the south. Worse is the fact that these moths do not rest on the tree trunks, but remain hidden under the branches higher in the tree. The moths in the famous photograph of a pair of moths resting on a tree, shown in every biology textbook, were actually glued to the tree trunk to provide the picture. Well, let's not give away the treasures of the truth, God's inherent word, for the false treasure of the earthly theories which deny our Creator.
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3: On August 13, 2008, American swimmer Michael Phelps won 3 gold medals and set 3 world records at the Beijing Olympics. All in one day. Phelps devoted his life to swimming and became the most successful swimmer, the most successful sportsperson in the history of the Olympic Games. Yet after his retirement, Michael Phelps struggled with significant mental health issues, which he has openly discussed. Now, I'm not wanting to oversimplify a complex issue, but what we know is that winning 28 Olympic medals, 23 of them gold, doesn't remove the challenges and pressures you face. If you're trusting in achieving your goals to bring you true happiness, I'm not saying Michael Phelps did that, but if you're thinking that success or money or fame or fun or anything is going to bring you true happiness, you're almost certainly wrong. Real happiness is found in the meaningful things of life. Family, friends, having a purpose, investing in other people. And the Christian would say, real contentment, happiness, security is found in faith in God. Psalm 16:11 says, "You will show me the path of life. In your presence is fullness of joy. At your right hand are pleasures forevermore." God gives true meaning to your life. Everything else in this world is transitory. Money comes and goes, and no matter what you accomplish, it can't eliminate the realities of life that you have to deal with and often struggle with. The blessing of God is permanent. In fact, it's eternal. If you want real meaning in your life, lean in close to God. It's in the presence of God that you find ultimate fulfillment. The rest is here and gone. God is here forever. John Bradshaw, It Is Written.
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7: We love to

0: tribe. I want to thank you for your faithfulness. Through thick and thin, you have been by my side. Sometimes you warned me of dangers. Sometimes you urged me on, complimenting me on my deeds. I'm deeply grateful.
1: I was but doing my duty, Your Majesty.
0: I have but one more task for you to do. A great task. Together we will write the history of my life. Its joys, its sorrows, its mistakes, and its failures, as well as its blessings and successes.
1: With pleasure, Your Majesty.
0: Yes, we will write out for future generations a record of my folly and my repentance. We must make plain that a deed, once done, it or its influence can never be undone or erased. We must make clear that because of my sins, many of my people were led into sin. We must show that even though I have now truly repented of my sins, I cannot undo them. We will emphasize that only obedience to God's requirements will keep man from sin, and by our writings, we will try to make it very plain that one must fear God and keep his commandments, for this is the whole duty of man.
2: And Solomon reigned in Jerusalem 40 years, and he slept with his fathers and was buried in the city of David his father. And Rehoboam his son reigned in his stead.
3: I am Rehoboam, son of Solomon. I am now king of Israel. You are come here to Shechem to proclaim and crown me as your king. I shall be a good king, doing at all times the will of you, my people. Therefore, if there is anything that my father, King Solomon, did that you want changed, send a delegation and I shall consider the matter. Your name, I believe, is Jeroboam.
4: It is, Your Majesty.
3: You led a revolt against my father and fled to Egypt.
4: Well, yes, Your Majesty. But the people of Israel sent for me, and I come before you representing them. They asked me to say unto thee, O king, thy father made our yoke grievous. Now, therefore, make thou the grievous service and the yoke lighter, and we will serve thee all the days of thy life.
3: That's a fair enough request. Just give me 3 days to consider it. Come again at the end of 3 days, and I will give you my answer.
4: Thank you, Your Majesty. Long live the king.
3: Scribe, send for the wise men and elders who served under Solomon my father. I would consult with them. You all heard the request of the people to lighten the yoke of taxes and forced labor. Well, what say you? How should I answer the people?
5: We have considered the matter very carefully, Your Majesty. If thou wish indeed to serve them as their king, then speak good words to them. Reduce their taxes, lighten their burdens, and they will serve you forever.
3: Thank you. You may be excused.
5: Yes.
3: Scribe, I want you to bring before me all the young men of my court, especially the ones I've been brought up with, and that have a young viewpoint in matters of state. You are young men. So am I. The older generation is out of step, out of date. What say you about the request of Israel to lighten their tax and lessen their yoke of allegiance to the crown?
6: O king, thou art ruler, thy word is law. Make them understand from the beginning that you will tolerate no interference with your personal wishes.
3: I am king, am I not?
6: You are supreme, my lord.
3: Your advice is good. I shall give each of you positions of trust and responsibility. You may go.
7: Long live the king!
8: Long live the king!
9: The 3 days are up, O king. We are gathered for your answer. Will you make the grievous service of thy father and the heavy yoke he put upon us lighter? If so, we will serve thee forever.
3: You say that Solomon, my father, placed a heavy burden of taxes upon you so that he could live in ease and luxury. These things are true. But know this, Israel, my father did make your yoke heavy. I will add to your yoke. My father chastised you with whips. I will chastise you with scorpions.
9: Silence! Silence! People of the northern 10 tribes, I wish to remind you that there has long been enmity and strife between the tribes of the north and the tribes of Judah and Benjamin. I see no alternative than to separate the north from the south. We of the northern tribes will go our own way, have our own king independent of the south. Therefore, people of the northern tribes, go to your home and choose you a king. As for you, Rehoboam, son of Solomon, we will have no part in your house. Go your way. Rule your own tribes.
2: And when Rehoboam, son of Solomon, was returned to Jerusalem, he assembled 160,000 chosen warriors to fight against Jeroboam and the 10 northern tribes to bring them under his rule.
0: O king, I am Shemaiah, prophet of God. He appeared unto me and ordered me to say these words unto thee. Ye shall not go and fight against your brethren, the children of Israel. Return every man to his own home, for this war will not be blessed.
2: And the 160,000 warriors returned each man to his own home. And there was peace between Jeroboam, king of Israel, and Rehoboam, king of Judah?
4: There is peace between Rehoboam and myself, but peace can only be maintained when we are prepared for war. Scribe, I want all frontiers heavily fortified and guarded against invasion. But the main danger to the welfare of Israel is Solomon's temple in Jerusalem.
3: Solomon's temple in Jerusalem, your majesty? A threat to Israel?
4: As long as Solomon's temple is considered the abode of God and our people go there regularly to worship, yes. Our people will mingle with the people of Judah. And their hearts might again be drawn together, and the kingdom once more be united. This I must avoid at all costs.
3: Mm. Your Majesty, I suggest a council of the young men of your court. Their counsel has always been good.
4: Excellent suggestion, scribe. Call them together at once.
7: The answer, Your Majesty, to keeping the two peoples apart is to establish a place of worship right here in Israel. Erect idols, establish special days of feast, celebration, make them so attractive that the people will prefer to worship at your shrine rather than at Solomon's temple.
2: And thus it came about that the kingdom of Israel was divided into two kingdoms. They had forsaken the God of Israel and worshipped idols. Would complete calamity be their ultimate destiny? Or would they awaken to their sinful condition, repent, and be forgiven?
8: I will not long suffer the sins of my people.
3: Members of my court, I'm going to humble myself. I admit that the beginning of my reign was wicked and evil. I forsook God. I hope that I have profited by that sad experience. Fortified cities, a large, well-trained army, such things are not the secret of a successful reign. Rather, it is in recognizing God as the supreme ruler. Henceforth, I shall rule Judah in the fear of the Lord. Just a minute, please. I have just one more thing to say. Jeroboam, king of the 10 tribes to the north, has established shrines of golden calves at which his people worship. We know that worshippers of the true God will still come here to Jerusalem to worship. Many of the tribe of Levi, designated by Moses as the priests of Israel, have refused to officiate at Jeroboam's shrines. Consequently, they are flocking here to Jerusalem by the hundreds. By continuing to do the will of God, and by worshipping him, we will show these people from the north that we are the true Israel, and soon all 12 tribes will again be united into one strong nation.
2: For 3 years Judah prospered and was blessed. Rehoboam, the son of Solomon, was strong. For 3 years he and his people walked in the ways of David and Solomon.
10: Rehoboam, my husband and king, lovest thou me?
3: What a question to ask. Of course I love you. You're my wife.
10: But how much do you love me?
3: I loved you enough to marry you. I still do, in fact.
10: How can I be sure you didn't marry me just to make an alliance of blood with my father?
3: You want me to prove my love?
10: Will you?
3: What is it you want?
10: I'm a long way from home, my lord. I'm lonesome for some of the things I've had since childhood.
3: Such as?
10: Such as, I miss the gods of my father. For my sake, if you love me, erect a high place to my god that I may worship at his shrine. Please.
3: Well, I can't force you to give up your god and worship mine, so all right. Your high place will be erected.
10: Thank you, my darling husband.
3: Lieutenant, call all my sons together, will you? I have a plan that I wish to put into action.
6: At once, Your Majesty.
3: My sons, I have called you together today to discuss my plan for strengthening the kingdoms. Abijah, my son, you will be chief.
11: Chief of what, father?
3: Address me as your majesty when we're discussing political and military matters.
11: Yes, your majesty.
3: I want to build strong, fortified cities throughout all of Judah and Benjamin. I want to make my name feared and respected by all nations.
6: Have you decided which cities you want to fortify for your majesty?
3: That is one of the things I want us as a group to discuss. Now, there are 28 of you. If Abijah acts as chief and overseer, that leaves 27. And I want each one to be responsible for the fortification of one city.
11: Maybe later, if all goes well, we can branch out and each be responsible for two cities.
3: Oh, excellent! Excellent! Now, what do you think of this?
11: Oh, no.
6: Your Majesty, Abijah wishes an audience with you.
3: To report on the fortification project, I presume. Yes, send him in.
11: Your Majesty, I think you'll be very pleased with our success in fortifying the cities throughout all of Judah. Your name's becoming known even unto Egypt. Here on this map, I've marked which ones have been completed and which ones we may wish to include in the next step.
3: Yes. Oh, yes. Good. Very good. Now this... Well, now, I am quite pleased with my success. I have dispersed my children as military chiefs throughout Judah and Benjamin, and I can see I have a secure kingdom. Oh, I'm a pretty wise king, if I do say so myself. Maybe I should build a temple to the sun that my wife Maholoth has been begging for.
2: Little by little, Rehoboam gave way to inherited weaknesses. He failed to give God credit for his success, and finally threw his influence wholly on the side of idolatry. He forsook the law of God, and all Israel followed him. In the fifth year of the reign of Rehoboam, Shishak, king of Egypt, gathered together a huge army and marched against Judah.
6: Yeah, we haven't a chance against them, Your Majesty.
3: Well, surely they can't take our fortified cities.
6: They've already taken them, Your Majesty, easily, and even now approach Jerusalem.
3: Well, what am I to do?
6: Your Majesty, in the antechamber await the elders of the tribes to see you, and with them is Shemaiah the prophet.
3: Well, show them in.
12: His Majesty the King grants an audience. You may approach the throne.
13: Lord,
3: tell me, and quickly, what the Lord hath to say about this invasion by the Egyptian king. Can he be stopped?
13: Thus saith the Lord to you, Rehoboam,
0: Ye have forsaken me, and therefore have I permitted the king of Egypt, even Shishak, to invade your land and do unto thee what seemeth good to him.
13: Because I forsook God and worshipped idols?
0: Because of your many sins.
13: Oh, I have sinned, and the Lord God of Israel is holy and righteous. Oh, his will be done.
2: The king and the princes of Judah humbled themselves before God, and the people prayed and forsook their evil ways. Then came the word of God again to Rehoboam through Shemaiah the prophet.
0: O king, the word of God came again unto me, saying, because the people of Judah have humbled themselves, therefore I will not destroy them, but will grant a measure of deliverance. Nevertheless, they shall be Shishak's servants, so they may know that if my commandments are not obeyed, the penalties of disobedience are sure.
13: Then God will not stop Shishak from invading Jerusalem?
0: No, your majesty. You forsook God. You led the people to forsake God. Israel must pay the penalty for her evil ways. Sometimes God delays the penalty for sin, but sooner or later the penalty must be paid.
13: A few short years ago, my father Solomon built that temple and placed the holy vessels therein. Oh, I cannot bear to look at what is happening now. The Egyptians are ransacking the temple, carrying away the gold and silver and precious stones. Oh, all of this, the result of my disobedience to God's just and holy laws.

0: Well, my dear husband and lord, I like the new temple. It's beautiful, and the golden image is gorgeous.
1: It is, isn't it? Well, perhaps now I can persuade the people to worship at this shrine instead of going to Jerusalem.
0: Yes.
1: That is why I volunteered to dedicate this particular altar and image.
2: Everything is ready, Your Majesty, Jeroboam, King of Israel.
0: Quiet the people, and His Majesty will begin the dedication ceremony.
2: Silence! Silence! His Majesty, an honorary high priest, we'll begin the dedication of this altar to our God.
3: O altar, altar, thus saith the Lord, behold, a child shall be born unto the house of David, Josiah by name. And upon thee, O altar, shall he offer the false priests that now burn incense upon thy stones, and men's bones shall he burn upon thee, O altar.
1: Who are you? What are you saying?
3: I am sent by God to deliver this message to thee and thy people.
1: Well, I never saw you before, and I think I'm acquainted with all the prophets in Israel, so I doubt that you're who you claim to be.
3: I will give you a sign.
1: Very well, a sign. And if the sign comes to pass, then I shall believe your words.
3: Behold, Jeroboam, king of Israel, this is the sign which the Lord hath spoken. This day shall this very altar be rent in two, and the ashes thereof shall be poured out.
1: I don't believe it, not a word of it. Slave, get that impostor, get him. I'll have him slain as a traitor to the crown.
4: Oh, my hand, it's withered, paralyzed. Can't move it.
3: Look, O king, the sign has come to pass. The altar is rent, and the ashes thereof are upon the ground.
1: Thou art truly a prophet of God. I pray thee, entreat now the face of the Lord thy God, and plead that my hand be restored unto me again.
3: O God of Israel, Lord of the universe, creator of all things, thy servant cometh to thee with a request from Jeroboam, whom thou hast chosen to be king over Israel. I beseech thee, O Lord, heal his hand, that it be as before. I pray thee, O Lord, also to heal him from the disease of sin. Cleanse him that he may rightly represent thee before the people of Israel, and judge them according to thy holy will. Thy name, O Lord, be forever glorified and praised. Amen.
1: My hand, I can move it. It's well.
5: A miracle.
0: The God of Israel is a miracle-working God.
1: Thou art truly a man of God. I beg to be forgiven for doubting you. And now, man of God, come home with me and refresh yourself. Rest a spell, and I will give thee reward.
3: O king, if you were to give me half of your kingdom, I would not go with thee. Neither would I eat bread nor drink water in this place. For the Lord God charged me, saying, eat no bread, nor drink water, nor turn aside from the path thou camest.
1: As you wish, man of God.
3: I bid thee farewell, Jeroboam, king of Israel, and I admonish thee to remember always the lesson you have learned this day. The Lord God of Israel is a just, a merciful, and a loving God. His way is right. His will is perfect, his laws are unchangeable and indestructible. To obey them is life eternal, to disobey is everlasting death. Therefore, O king, walk in the ways of the Lord, and thy crown shall be made sure. Thy house shall rule Israel forever. Farewell, O king.
1: Farewell.
0: Are you going to let him get away with that?
1: With what, my dear?
0: Putting you in the wrong, destroying the altar.
1: Well, it was a sign, a miracle.
0: A sign? A miracle? Huh, it was trickery. Clever? Oh, yes, very clever, but trickery nonetheless. I demand that the altar be repaired immediately and dedicated as planned. Well, are you going to let a stranger appear like that and tell you what to do and then disappear? You're the king. You tell people what to do. Your word is law.
1: Yes, my queen, you are right. I will permit no man to dictate to me. I shall have the altar rebuilt at once, and the ceremony shall proceed as planned.
6: And
5: Jeroboam learned not the lesson God desired him to learn. And Jeroboam turned not from his evil ways, but again made altars and golden images, and appointed the lowest of the people as priests to serve in the high places. The king himself, even Jeroboam, served as priest. And this thing became sin unto the house of Jeroboam, even to cut it off and to destroy it from off the face of the earth.
6: Listening to the Bible in Living Sound is always a treat. We look forward to having you join us next time for another dramatized episode of the Bible in Living Sound.
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happy morning and welcome to Morning Manna with me, Wendy. It's a blessing, a major blessing. I need several tongues to speak of the blessing. But I give God thanks. I give Him praise. This song always tugs me at the heart. How could you say no to this man? And there's a reason why the Bible said, remember his death till he comes. Remember his death till he comes. You know, many spend time celebrating his birth, but we were never asked to do that. We have been asked to remember his death till he comes. Because when we focus on the cross, when we look to Calvary, we see the second chance that sinners were given. So much the cross reveals. And one of them is the fact that the cross unmasks Satan's government. Did I hear hallelujah? Oh yeah, expose. Colossians 2:15 says, and having spoiled principalities and powers, he, Christ, made a show of them openly, triumphing over them in it. At the cross of Calvary, love and selfishness stood face to face. Think about it. Let your imagination work right now. At the cross of Calvary, love and selfishness stood face to face. Here was their crowning manifestation. Christ had lived only to comfort and bless. And in putting him to death, Satan manifested the malignity of his hatred against God. He made it evident that the real purpose of his rebellion was to dethrone God and to destroy him through whom the love of God was shown. Oh, he had that hatred for Jesus. He couldn't stand him. He was jealous of him. He was envious of him. Toot. He wanted to dethrone God. By the life and death of Christ, the thoughts of men also are brought to view. See what the cross does? From the manger to the cross, the life of Jesus was a call to self-surrender and to fellowship in suffering. Think about this. This was the calling on Jesus, the majesty of heaven, where he received pure worship. Angels are eager to execute his command. But he chose a life to fellowship in suffering for the sake of you and me. It unveiled the purposes of men. Jesus came with the truth of heaven. And all who were listening to the voice of the Holy Spirit were drawn to him. The worshippers of self belong to Satan's kingdom. In their attitude towards Christ, all would show on which side they stood. Where do you stand today? Your actions will tell you. And thus everyone passes judgment on himself. Think about it. Think about the cross. What Jesus endured. The one who had all power to destroy all the entire crowd that was mocking and jeering and chanting. He had the power to destroy them. He was tempted. His divinity was tempted to get off that cross. But he endured.

endured it. The humiliation, the shame. He endured it all. Because if one person would be saved from that, it would be worth it for him. One person. Praise God, there is more than one. And that could be you and that could be me. In the final day of judgment, it's coming, friends of mine. Every lost soul will understand the nature of his own rejection of truth. Please do not wait for that day. It will be too late. Stop justifying where you are. Stop accepting the law is void. Stop wanting the convenience of your life. Christ gave up his convenience for us. Can you do that for him today? And guess who benefits from that? You. The cross will be presented and its real bearing will be seen by every mind that has been blinded by transgression. Before the vision of Calvary with its mysterious victim, sinners will stand condemned. Every lying excuse will be swept away. Human apostasy will appear in its heinous character. Men will see what their choice has been. When the thoughts of all hearts shall be revealed, both the loyal and the rebellious will unite in declaring, "Just and true are thy ways, thou King of saints. Who shall not fear thee, O Lord, and glorify thy name? For thy judgments are made manifest." Friends of mine, do not wait for that day. Say it now and live it now. There will be gnashing, grinding and gnashing of teeth on that day. It will be painful for those who rejected Jesus. And I'm not talking about those who outright rejected. I'm talking too about those who go to church and they are still wicked in their hearts and they choose to remain that way. Those who are wearing the cloaks. Though earth was struck off from the continent of heaven and alienated from its communion, Jesus has connected it again with the sphere of glory. Mercy and justice met at the cross. And he endured the cross for the sake of you and me. Righteousness and peace kissed each other for the sake of you and me. We have been placed on vantage ground because Christ stooped as a servant and suffered, took the place of us. And here we are, placed on vantage ground. And when that sinner is drawn by the power of Christ from the confederacy of sin and approaches the uplifted cross, hallelujah, and prostrates himself before it, there is a new creature in Christ Jesus. And the sinner is cleansed and purified and a new heart is given to him. And holiness finds that it has nothing more to require. The work of redemption involved, consequences of which it is difficult for man to have any conception. This is why, friends of mine, when the appeal is being made, when the altar call is being made, our head should be bowed down in prayer because this is a war. And when one sinner responds to that appeal, it's a miracle. We do not understand the war that is happening in that spiritual realm over every single individual. We have not fully appreciated it. If we did, we would be praying more.
and we would not be contributing to those who are having a hard time. We would make sure that we are there to support and encourage and not backbite and gossip. We are making Satan's work easier. But when we fully understand what is happening, why the cross, why Calvary, why Jesus had to die, our modus operandi will change. To God be the glory this morning. Friends of mine, I need you to stop weighing between two opinions today. Choose one. Choose life. Isn't Jesus Christ worth it? Because guess what? He made you worth it. You are worth his life. And look at you. Yes, there's nothing in you, right? We are nothing. But Christ made us something when he died for us. So why not respond to him? Why not love him back? Denounce Satan. Uplift Christ. Make that choice today. How could you say no to this man? Let us pray. Father, it is with joy, gladness, but terrible sadness too, that we approach your throne this morning. We are so glad that you have not given up on us. We are so glad that we still have an opportunity to make decisions for you, to surrender our lives to you, to win souls for you. We are glad. But we are saddened because many are still rejecting you. Many still feel that they are okay. They have arrived. Many still feel justified in the ways of their lifestyles. Many still denounce your commandments. There's so much that we are saddened by. But we are glad. Because we serve a God who still sits on the throne, who never sleeps, who is all powerful, who is loving, who is long suffering, who is seeking to save that which is lost to the uttermost. Thank you, Lord, for being our Father this morning. Thank you for speaking loud and clear. And Lord, we just pray that your Holy Spirit will go to those who are accommodating hardened hearts, that they will be touched by your Spirit and be melted and will come to full surrender and accept you as Lord and Savior. Thank you for that wonderful sacrifice through Jesus Christ, our big brother. Thank you, Lord. We so await that day when the human family will be reunited in your presence, beholding you face to face. That brings us joy. But Lord, we pray that whilst we wait, we will be ready. And we will help others be ready. Forgive us for our failings, our sins, our transgressions, our iniquities, Lord. You said, come, let's reason together. And you will make our sins white as snow. Father, we believe you because you cannot lie. So we claim it in the name of Jesus. And we pray, Lord, that we will have a complete turnaround. We will not go back to what we have confessed, but we will live a life that is victorious, a life that is overcoming. Let your will be done in us, Lord. And save us, we pray. Lord, we just want to spend a moment to thank you for what you have done by placing us back on air. Thank you that the areas that were not hearing is now hearing. The areas that had the static is now hearing clear. Oh, let your name be praised in this land through this radio station, Lord. Thank you for what you have done through the listeners, how they have collaborated their resources, their finances, and their efforts. And here we are. We give you all the glory and all the praise. Hallelujah. Glory be to your matchless name, Father. Thank you, Lord.
Accept our petition this morning. Attend to our cries. Deliver us and save us, we pray, in the name of Jesus Christ. Amen.

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0: 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It is now 15 minutes past the hour of 7 o'clock. Let's take a look at what's happening weather-wise. This is a 6M report submitted by the Met Office in V4 St. Lucia, and your forecaster is Emmanuel Descartes. The present weather at Huronera Airport is fair and hazy. Present temperature at Huronera Airport is 28 degrees Celsius or 82 degrees Fahrenheit. The wind at Huronera Airport is blowing from the east at 25 miles per hour or 41 kilometers per hour. Relative humidity at Huronera Airport is 76%. And the rainfall in the 24-hour period that ended at 8 p.m. last night, nothing was recorded at Huronera Airport. The total rainfall for the month of August so far at Huronera Airport is 19.9 millimeters. The sun sets today at 27 minutes past 6 p.m., rises tomorrow at 10 minutes before 6 a.m. Moving on to the forecast for St. Lucia, valid for the next 24 hours. The winds will be blowing from the east near 23 miles per hour or 37 kilometers per hour with occasional gusts. And the weather, fair skies becoming cloudy at times with a few showers. Moving on to the marine forecast for a seas in a 25 mile or 40 kilometer radius from St. Lucia. The tides for the Catcher's Harbour, low at 11 minutes past 10 a.m., high at 26 minutes before 5 p.m. Here are the tides for the V4 Bay, low at 22 minutes before 12 p.m., and high at 19 minutes before 6 p.m. The seas locally rough with waves and northeast to easterly swells, 6 to 8 feet, or 1.8 to 2.4 meters. Small craft operators and sea bathers are advised to exercise caution due to brisk winds and locally rough seas. Moving on to the forecast for the Lesser Antilles. Partly cloudy to cloudy at times with some scattered showers that should be mainly over the southern Windward Islands. Elsewhere, fair to partly cloudy with a few showers. And finally, here's the tropical weather outlook. A weak shear line will cause some showers over the southern part of the region during the forecast period. A plume of Saharan dust haze is expected to reduce visibility and air quality over the Lesser Antilles during the next few days.
5: a tropical wave located midway between the Lesser Antilles and the west coast of Africa, have become a little better organized. Environmental conditions are forecast to be conducive for further development during the next day or so, and a tropical depression will likely form while the system moves west to west-northwest across the central Atlantic. Beginning on Friday, upper-level winds are likely to become too strong for development as the system approaches the Lesser Antilles. Another tropical wave, located a few hundred miles south of Cabo Verde Islands, is producing disorganized activity. Conditions are forecast to be gradually conducive for some development, and a tropical depression could form late this week or this weekend while it moves west to west-northwest across the central Atlantic. Interests in St. Lucia and the rest of the region should closely monitor these systems. And that's the latest on the weather. Thank you, Emmanuel Deschkan, for the 6 a.m. report. Next report will be heard at 12:45 p.m. In the meantime, call the weather hotline at 454-3452. Or you can visit the weather page, met.gov.lc, for more information on current weather conditions.

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1: 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Pay $200 for registration fee. Have a current birth certificate, 4 passport-sized photos, and a character reference form will be given to parents at registration. Here are the numbers for the various centers. Growell in Groseley, 720-1538. Otsa Center, 720-1539. Ansari Center, 720-1536. And Sufra Center, 720-1551. The Women's Ministries Department of the Salvation Mission of Seventh-day Adventists presents End It Now, taking place Saturday, August 22nd, 2026, at two locations, the North and the South, from 10 a.m. to 3 p.m. The assembly point for the North is the VG Plain Field, and the assembly point for the South, VA4 Square. It's one island, one voice, united against violence. So be part of these two matches taking place on August 22nd, 2026. And that's it for our community notice board for today, reminding you that this is a free public service of Praise FM. If you would like your event to be aired on Praise FM, kindly provide this information through the WhatsApp platform 461-9647, or you can send us an email, praisefm985@gmail.com, or drop in a typed copy of your notice at our office. We are located on Lance Road, upstairs the Good News SDA Church. Thanks for allowing Praise FM to have a part in publicizing your special events. We're taking this one and then we go into our obituaries. This one by the Gaithers, Low Down the Chariot.

0: It is with profound sadness that we announce the passing of Mary Phyllis Williams Joseph, affectionately known as Miss Phyllis and Sister Williams. Mary Phyllis Williams Joseph was born on March 31st, 1935, to the late Lucia and William Willie. Originally from Mont-Didon, she later resided in Grand Rivière, Groseley. She passed away at the OKEU Hospital on August 7, 2026. She was 91 years old. Sister Williams was the wife of the late Saint-Pierre Joseph, better known as Venta, and the younger sister of the late Gregoriana Nen Morlui and Gertrude Deda Williams of Mont-Didon. She was blessed with 8 children, Sandra Williams and her daughter Rosie Williams, both deceased, Nigel Mervyn Williams, also deceased, and his children, Nigel Shane Williams, Bradley Williams, Kimberly Sashay Slay Williams, Leah Williams, Kellyanne Williams, and Nicole Williams and their families, also his wife, Deborah Williams. Hersha Marie, deceased, and her children, Dexter Marie, also deceased, and Jed Marie and family. Prisca Marlin Williams, deceased, and her children, Ron Broski Williams and family, and Marla Williams and their families. Timothy Willie, deceased, and his children, Carville Willie, Chetty Willie, Imran Willie, and Tessa Willie and their families. Priscilla Alexander Nee Williams and her children, Dr. Shanta Alexander, Chad Alexander, and Snard C.J. Alexander and their families. Also her husband, Cyril Alexander, and families. Pulcheria Teresa Willie and Shadrach Earl Williams and his daughter, Ella Williams, and family. Also left to mourn is her adopted son, Raymond James. Marie Phyllis Williams Joseph, also known as Sister Williams or Miss Phyllis, will also be lovingly remembered by her 21 great-grandchildren and one great-great-grandchild, too numerous to mention by name. Also left to mourn are members of her extended family, including the David and Tony Morlui family, the Smith family, and the Jean-Baptiste family of Mont-Didon, Sylvia Raphael, Tamer Williams, and Priscilla Ruffin. Special thanks are extended to her kind neighbors, Robert, Josephine, and their son, Kurt, who went above and beyond to show love and support to our family. Words cannot adequately express our gratitude. Also left to mourn are her friends from the Castries Seventh-day Adventist Church and her caregivers, especially Miss Margaret and Miss Claudina. The funeral service for the late Mary Phyllis Williams Joseph, also known as Miss Phyllis and Sister Williams, will be held at the Castries Seventh-day Adventist Church on High Street, Castries. The date and time will be provided in a subsequent broadcast. Everyone attending is invited to wear a touch of red in celebration of her life and memory. Her body now rests at Rambali's Funeral Parlor and will be cremated. The family respectfully requests no flowers or wreaths. The family also wishes to mourn in private following the funeral service. We thank everyone for their understanding, prayers, and continued support. May she rest in peace.
1: 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Praise F.

0: It is 7:30. It's time to take a look at our verse and our thought for today. Today's verse is Isaiah 58 verse 6. Very well known text. Is not this the fast that I have chosen? To loose the bands of wickedness, to undo the heavy burdens, and to let the oppressed go free, and that ye break every yoke? Isn't that it? The power of prayer and fasting. Here is today's thought, Desire Pages, pages 494 and 495. It says, the plan of redemption is so far-reaching that philosophy cannot explain it. It will ever remain a mystery that the most profound reasoning cannot fathom. The science of salvation cannot be explained, but it can be known by experience. What a blessing. Only he who sees his own sinfulness can discern the preciousness of the Savior. What a quote. What truth. So don't try to explain it. Just experience it by simply accepting it. Accepting Jesus. Up next, medicine from your kitchen cabinet. Happy morning going out to Dr. Jimmy. Have a wonderful day with no pressure.
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0: 25 minutes, moving up to 8 o'clock. And I am so very grateful. I'm in a happy spirit. Because God has favored this radio station. He has favored you. And guess what I want to know? I want to know where you're listening from. We want to know the coverage now that we are in a new position.
1: They manipulated it.
0: A new tower. A new place. We want to know where you're hearing us. I know in Bon Séjour, they're hearing us loud and clear. In Balata, in Bocage, in Monier. So I need to hear from you. Just call me. Let me know your area.
1: And I still came out on the winning side.
0: Where are you hearing us from?
1: I don't know about you.
0: If you don't want to call, you can send us a message on the WhatsApp platform. I will just shout the community.
1: My enemies.
0: So good morning to Bon Séjour. Good morning to Monier. Good morning to Bocage. Good morning to Balata. Good morning to Mark Bexel.
1: Greatest he that is in me.
0: Where else? Let me know.
1: In the world.

0: 4521011, that's the number to call. And let's go to the phone lines. Happy morning, you're on the air.
1: Good morning, my name is Frederick.
0: Good morning. Oh, Marcus.
1: Yes, yes,
0: good to hear you. Hallelujah. How are you doing?
1: I'm fine, thank you.
0: Okay, so you're hearing from
1: Babu? I'm hearing from Babu now.
0: Praise the Lord, praise the Lord.
1: Glad to have you back.
0: Glad to be, to have you back.
1: Yes, thanks for that.
0: Yes, no problem. Bye-bye.
1: Yeah, have a blessed day.
0: You as well. Thank you, Marcus. Yes.
1: Hi.
0: What a blessing. Happy morning to you, Marcus and Babu. No. Happy morning, you're on the air.
2: Good morning, how are you this morning?
0: Oh, I'm blessed in Jesus, and I can tell you are as well.
2: Amen, yes, praise the Lord, I'm alive and well.
0: Praise the Lord.
2: Big up Broglie Street in Castries.
0: Praise the Lord, Broglie Street, Castries, hallelujah. Have a great day.
2: Likewise, you, thanks.
0: Bye-bye. I'm loving it, keep it coming. I'm so glad Babano is on. You don't know how glad I am. Let me go to the WhatsApp platform. Good morning, praise. I'm listening from New York. Hallelujah. We never lost our New Yorkers. Glad to have you. We have a voice note. Let's take in that voice note. But first, let's take in that call. Happy morning. You're on the air.
2: How are you? Big up, little lady boutique. I'm driving too, please.
0: Praise the Lord. Hallelujah.
2: Big up, Priscilla.
0: All righty then. Thank you so much.
2: God Amen. Bless you.
0: Bye-bye. Let's take in that voice note now.
3: Praise the Lord, my sister. Pleasant good morning to you. It's such a joy to get the station back. I wasn't getting it for weeks. And this morning when I put on my radio, I get Praise FM.
0: Praise
3: I'm there
0: be to
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0: God.
3: Oh, it's such a joy. It's such a joy. Without Praise FM, the station, the radio stations are dead. It's only Praise FM that is keeping us alive.
0: Yes, yes.
3: So I wish you a wonderful day. Keep doing the good work. Mm-hmm. I'm Sister Frances.
0: Yes, Sister Frances. Thank you so much for that. Let's take in this call. Good morning to you, Sister Arthur.
4: Good morning, Sister Wendy. Bonjour, bonjour, bonjour.
0: Bonjour, bonjour. Pave à la Kaila.
4: Content, content, happy, happy.
0: Oh, yes, come on, baby.
4: Si je m'avais gâté, moi, t'es malade, sister.
0: Moi, ça, moi, ça. Moi, ça.
4: Yo, c'est vrai, massage, j'ai venu. 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So now merci, Papa.
0: Praise
4: to
0: the Lord.
4: The glory,
0: praise
4: sister,
0: the Lord. Praise the Lord. Praise the Lord.
4: God is a great God.
0: Yes.
4: Okay?
0: Thank you so much.
4: He's
0: God
4: like
0: bless.
4: Me.
0: Yes.
4: No matter what people say, God is a great God.
0: Amen. Amen.
4: He that is in control. All the best.
0: All the best to you too. Thank you so much. Happy morning to you. You're on the air.
5: Happy morning, sister. I'm so happy. I'm calling from Kwaso.
0: Okay, praise God. Thank you so much for calling.
5: God bless the station and bless you. Have a wonderful day.
0: Thank you so much. Bye-bye. Look at God, people. Look at God. Bexo, loud and clear. Thanks for being back. It's a blessing. I miss you guys so much in capitals. God bless you, my sister. Nell, we love you so much. Good morning, sis. Glory to God. We are hearing you loud and clear in Jackmel, Quarter of Asteray. Oh, my goodness. Praise be to God. I am elated to hear that this morning. Good morning from St. Martin. Praise God, from whom all blessings flow. God is good, from the Hector family. Happy morning to you, Hector family. Let's go back to the phone lines. Happy morning. You're on the air.
6: Good morning. This is the big up sister Vicky, Antipo.
0: Praise the Lord. Antipo is in the house. Have a wonderful day.
6: You too, Tom.
0: Thank you. Bye-bye. Let me take in this voice note. What's that call? Yes, Sister Arthur, good morning.
4: Sister Wendy, moi j'ai mis la joie, chez moi, m'oublie de dire Rosil, Catherine. M'oublie de dire ça. Mon avis.
0: Moi confond, Rosil. Okay, all right.
4: Okay.
0: Take care, bye bye. Yes, I know what joy can do. Okay, let's see if we can get that voice note now.
7: Good morning, Sister Karen. Oh, it's such a blessing to be tuned to Praise FM. I'd like to send some requests to Sister Frances of the Bonnet Denry, and Sister Felix and Brother Martin Felix of Church Cashews and her mom. 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Sometimes it takes a mountain.
0: Thank you, Sister Kenifo. I suppose this is from Sandy Faye, I believe. Let's take in this voice note.
8: Wendy!
0: Yay!
8: If you see me, my dear, tears in my eyes.
0: Praise the Lord.
8: Overjoyed. You know why? Oh, to God be praised.
0: Yes, yes, yes.
8: My radio finally locked down with Praise FM. Finally, I just got a new radio. And I've been trying Praise FM for God knows how long, but I listened to it on
0: online.
8: How you call it? Tuning up, I even forget. And my girl, my beloved sister. Yes. I get it. What a joy. So if I don't have to use the phone, I can just put that radio on and walk around and hear Praise FM from every end.
0: Yes, yes,
8: every
0: yes.
8: corner of St. Lucia. To God be praised.
0: Oh yes, Sister Hallelujah. Albert. Yes, thank you so much. God bless your heart. We are all united in this, sharing the blessings. And so glad to hear the communities that were missing us. Well, every place in terms of radio land.
9: That's what they
0: but even when radio was on before, there were certain areas that were not getting us properly. And here we are. We see why Satan was fighting this move. Yes. The Sohot was afraid. But the Sohot is a loser all over again. To God be the glory. Great things he has done.
9: I spoke life and prosperity.
0: Let me say happy morning to Janice Mulcair. Good morning to you. Sister Priska Brett, happy morning.
9: They whispered about me. They conspired against me. They told a whole lot of lies on me. But God favored me.
0: Kevin or Kervin Shari, happy morning to you. Sandra DeBoville Williams, happy morning to you.
9: It will not fall. Will not gonna bend. Won't compromise.
0: Sylvana Sylvester, happy morning. Sister Anne Marie Headley, good morning to you. Esther Deligny, Rubinia Felix, Shivin, Sharon Esnard Felix. Sharon, happy morning. Junior Leons, good morning. Rena Charles, happy morning. Trisha Leons, Petula Joseph, Natty James, Angel Nicholson, Emily Ogis, Lydia Francis. Obadiah Fuljons.
9: I was going through, and I spoke life, and I spoke prosperity, and I spoke.
0: Happy morning to you, Agnes Gloria Gasper from Atlanta, Georgia. Hearing you louder and clearer. Oh yes, praise Jesus. And she says, hallelujah, love you guys. Keep the great work moving on for Jesus. To God be the glory. Only by his grace, my sister. Only by his grace.

So at this time, we're going to take in this song. No, no. Psalm 34. Touch your neighbor, encourage the person next to, because we sought the Lord and he answered us, right? So let's enjoy praising him at this time.

everything. Hallelujah. We have tasted and seen that the Lord is good. Let me say happy morning to Erickson Raymond, who says he's always on the road and hearing us. Praise is very clear. Praise the Lord. And also to Kristen Martin over in Baltimore, Maryland. Happy morning to you. Thank you so much. We're going to continue the praise with Charles Jenkins, pronouncing that my God is awesome.

Coming up next, Bonufel. Stay tuned for that. Continue to enjoy the programming and being back in Radio Land. Happy birthday to all those celebrating today. Have a wonderful day.

I pray you are blessed by the Bon Nouvelle segment. Join us next week Thursday for another episode. It is now 28 minutes, moving up to 9 o'clock. Up next, we have the Lifeline Productions. It's simple, but you don't... Have you done it? Strength. It's simple, but have you done it? Good morning, Sister Thelma. Thank you so much for your exciting phone call. Have a wonderful day today. And also to Show in Scott, Brother Leo, happy morning. Our friends over at Beachcoma, happy morning to you. Leslie Jabatiste and family, happy morning. Eagle Fritz, good morning.

Our ears are bombarded by beckoning voices, and our world is polluted with sound. Lord, let us hear you. In a land dissected and muddled by mazes of roads and never-ending highways, Lord, help us find your way. In a world of easy promises, empty guarantees, and quick-claim insurance policies, give us the security of your hand, Lord Jesus. At a time when we are confused by conflicting authorities that would tell us how to manage our marriages, our finances, and our children, oh Lord Jesus, show us your way. As we walk the tightropes of parenthood in these explosive days, training our little ones to live in a world for which there are no precedents, Lord, we just need you in all things, gentle shepherd. Help us find a way. There.

0: Well, Mr. Smith, it's clear that you are spending more money than you make.
1: Right. So how do I maintain my lifestyle without going further into debt?
0: You need to spend less than you make.
1: No. That's too hard. Don't you have like a miracle mutual fund or something?
0: No, just spend less than you make.
1: How about the lottery?
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1: Listen, Doc, I can't go on living this way. 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
1: 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I can't eat less. 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
1: What? Can't you just give me a pill?
3: No.
1: How about a shot?
3: No.
1: Liposuction? Anything but exercise?
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0: 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Whether you're tuning in from a quiet corner or a busy day, this is your moment to pause, reflect, and to reconnect. Let the noise fade and let prayer lead you into intimacy with the one who knows you best. Here is your host, Sherina Favrier.
1: Elijah's prayer reached out in faith to claim God's promises. With the slaying of the prophets of Baal, the way was opened for carrying forward a mighty spiritual reformation among the 10 tribes of the northern kingdom. Elijah had set before the people their apostasy. He had called upon them to humble their hearts and turn to the Lord. The judgments of heaven had been executed. The people had confessed their sins and had acknowledged the God of their fathers as the living God, and now the curse of heaven was to be withdrawn and the temporal blessings of life renewed. The land was to be refreshed with rain. "Get thee up, eat and drink," Elijah said to Ahab, "for there is a sound of abundance of rain." Then the prophet went to the top of the mount to pray. It was not because of any outward evidence that the showers were about to fall that Elijah could so confidently bid Ahab prepare for rain. The prophet saw no clouds in the heavens. He heard no thunder. He simply spoke the word that the Spirit of the Lord had removed. He simply spoke the word that the Spirit of the Lord had moved him to speak in response to his own strong faith. Throughout the day, he had unflinchingly performed the will of God and had revealed his implicit confidence in the prophecies of God's word. And now, having done all that was in his power to do, he knew that heaven would freely bestow the blessings foretold. The same God who had sent the drought and promised an abundance of rain as the reward of right doing, and now Elijah waited for the promised outpouring. In an attitude of humility, his face between his knees, he interceded with God in behalf of penitent Israel. Again and again, Elijah sent his servant to a point overlooking the Mediterranean to learn whether there were any visible token that God had heard his prayer. Each time, the servant returned with the word, "There is nothing." The prophet did not become impatient or lose faith, but continued his earnest pleading. 6 times the servant returned with the word that there was no sign of rain in the brassy heavens. Undaunted, Elijah sent him forth once more, and this time the servant returned with the word, "Behold, there ariseth a little cloud out of the sea like a man's hand." This was enough. Elijah did not wait for the heavens to gather blackness. In that small cloud, he beheld his faith an abundance of rain, and he acted in harmony with his faith, sending his servant quickly to Ahab with the message, "Prepare thy chariot and get thee down, that the rain stop thee not." It was because Elijah was a man of large faith that God could use him in this grave crisis in the history of Israel. As he prayed, his faith reached out and grasped the promises of heaven, and he persevered in prayer until his petitions were answered. He did not wait for the full evidence that God had heard him, but was willing to venture all on the slightest token of divine favor. And yet, what he was enabled to do under God, all may do in their sphere of activity in God's service. For of the prophet from the mountains of Gilead, it is written, "Elias was a man subject to like passions as we are, and he prayed earnestly that it might not rain. And it rained not on the earth, but the space of 3 years and 6 months." Listeners, Faith such as this is needed in the world today. Faith that will lay hold on the promises of God's word and refuse to let go until heaven hears. Faith such as this connects us closely with heaven and brings us strength for coping with the powers of darkness. Through faith, God's children have subdued kingdoms, wrought righteousness, obtained promises, stopped the mouths of lions, quenched the violence of fires, escaped the edge of the sword. Out of weakness were made strong, waxed valiant in fight, turned to flight the armies of the aliens. And through faith, we today are to reach the heights of God's purpose for us. If thou canst believe, all things are possible to him that believeth. Faith is an essential element of prevailing prayer. He that cometh to God must believe that he is, and that he is a rewarder of them that diligently seek him. If we ask anything according to his will, he hears us. And if we know that he hears us, whatsoever we ask, we know that we have the petitions that we desire of him. With the persevering faith of Jacob, with the unyielding persistence of Elijah, we may present our petitions to the Father, claiming all that he has promised. The honor of his throne is stacked for the fulfillment of his word. Listeners, it is necessary to trust God. The wonderful song says, "'Tis so sweet to trust in Jesus, just to take him at his word, just to rest upon his promise, just to know the saith the Lord. No matter how long, no matter how hard, how deep, how wide the struggle is, continue trusting in the power of your Almighty Father." Elijah trusted God because he knew that God speak and God would come through, and that God did not bring him this far to leave him. It is the same for you. God has not brought you this far to leave you. He is able to help you, to guide you, and hold your hand through your situations. In your crisis of drought, trust the Lord today.
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And you just heard the intimate invitation, Elijah's prayer claiming God's promise. We too can have that experience. It doesn't happen overnight. It's a constant connection, constant consecration, constant study of His Word, constant communication. And the more you know Him, the more you are able to claim His promises, because you are living according to His will, living in harmony with Him. Let me say happy morning to all our bus drivers, vendors in the market. Glad to have you back on board. May your journey now, your commute, be filled with all the blessings that God has in store for you. May it be like a river. Here is the Gaithers, there is a river.

And this is all my time with you for today on Thursday's edition of Morning Manna. I will be back with you tomorrow, God willing, for the Preparation Day's edition. Lots of blessing in store. I know that for sure because I know God never fails. So join me then. Remember to spend time meditating on the closing scenes of the life of Jesus, remembering his death till he comes, understanding why he died, the reason for the cross, the reason for Calvary,

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Good morning and welcome to the session of spiritual upliftment this Thursday, today the 13th of August 2026. It's a special day, it's a happy day for many people. 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Those of anniversaries, special day to you. 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So please let your friends and family know that Praise FM is back on. 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Give those phone bandwidths a little break. And please let them know that everything is back. Everything is back to normal. So happy to have you guys back. Sister Thelma, good morning. Sister Susie, Sister Josephine Paul. Sister Valentine Cornibert, good day. Sister Yuli, Sister Sinora, good morning. Our listeners in Canaries, Sister Paul and others, happy morning to you. And it's such a blessing to be alive, to have the grace of God with us, to have His love, His protection, His presence with us. Happy, happy birthday. Happy Thursday. Happy anniversary. Hope good things happen to you today. My name is Karen Perino. I will be here with you this morning until 1 today. So let's begin this morning session with prayer. Then we'll have our devotion today. Our loving and great God, our loving Father, we are so grateful and thankful for today. Thankful for your blessings. Thank you for your love. Thankful for every gift you've given to us, for protection and foresight and giving us heads up and calming our thoughts and our fears and our anxieties and our issues and just being such a wonderful God. Because you are alive, because you are in our, because we are in your life, our lives are so much better. And we thank you for that. Thank you for the gift of salvation today. I pray for your blessings upon all of your children who are living and working in St. Lucia. Those who are listening to the station via the radio right now, I pray that you bless their families, bless their vehicles, bless their workplaces. We pray that your presence will be with us everywhere that we dwell, everywhere that we have to go. Accompany us, Lord. We pray for your special blessings on your children who live overseas for work, those who have married and settled down there in other parts of the world, that they will continue to carry that integrity, carry that nationality of goodness and kindness, that we are your citizens. We are your children, we are your territory, everywhere that we dwell. Thank you for hearing and answering our prayers today and giving us inspiration, for connecting us with people who will help remove those negative thoughts from our minds and help us to make decisions based on truth and fact, concrete things. We do not know what today holds, but we know that you are there. We pray that we'll listen to your guidance, we'll follow where you're leading us. Bless all those who are celebrating special days, birthdays, anniversaries. The folks are just so happy to be alive today. I pray that you draw us closer to you. Fill us with power to resist sin, to resist temptation. Help us, Lord, to love your ways, to hate sin, and to hate sinful ways. Help us to love you and to love each other more. Those relationships that you have covenanted together, you want the people together, may they grow in grace and love each other more every day. May your will be done for everyone listening this morning. We know that you are winning. We know that you are crushing the darkness. And we are celebrating you today, Lord, for winning battles and giving us deliverance and being exemplary and excellent and magnificent in our lives. We pray for continued victories for people who are in depression, people who are held and bound up in sin, people who do not know which way is up. Thank you for being the light and guiding us to you. These are the mercies I ask in the name of our Savior, Jesus Christ, your Son and soon coming King. Amen. This morning's devotion is entitled, Jesus Was From Nazareth. John 1:46 is the text. It says, can anything good come out of Nazareth? The first 30 years of the life of Christ were passed in the obscure village of Nazareth. 30 years. The inhabitants of this village were proverbial for their wickedness. Hence the inquiry of Nathanael, can there any good thing come out of Nazareth? The evangelists say but very little in regard to the early life of Christ.
with the exception of a brief account of his accompanying his parents to Jerusalem. We have the simple statement only, and the child grew and waxed strong in spirit, filled with wisdom, and the grace of God was upon him. Children and youth are frequently situated where their surroundings are not favorable to a Christian life, as they quite readily yield to temptations and plead as an excuse for pursuing a course of sin that their surroundings are unfavorable. Christ placed his feet in the most uneven path that children and youth will ever be called to travel. He did not have allotted to him a life of affluence and indolence. His parents were poor and dependent upon their daily toil for sustenance. Therefore, the life of Christ was one of poverty, self-denial, and privation. He shared with his parents their life of diligent industry. None will ever be called to perfect Christian character under more unfavorable circumstances than that of our Savior. The fact that Christ lived 30 years in Nazareth, from which many thought it a wonder if any good thing could come, is a rebuke to the youth who consider that their religious character must conform to circumstances. If the surroundings of youth are unpleasant and positively bad, many make this an excuse for not perfecting Christian character. The example of Christ would rebuke the idea that his followers are dependent upon place, fortune, or prosperity in order to live blameless lives. Christ would teach them that their faithfulness would make any place or position where the providence of God called them honorable, however humble. The trials and privations of which so many youth complain, Christ endured without murmuring. And this discipline is the very experience the youth need, which will give firmness to their character and make them like Christ, strong in spirit to resist temptation. Through daily prayer to God, they will have wisdom and grace from Him to bear the conflicts and stern realities of life and come off victorious. Youth Instructor, March 1872. That's the devotion today. Jesus was from Nazareth. There's a song that says, circumstances made me what I am. But, brethren, we can choose. We can choose. Circumstances do not remove your power of choice, your free will. Jesus was raised in Nazareth. People were known for their wickedness. Think of a community in St. Lucia or a country in the world that is just known for their wickedness. He was from that place, the worst of the worst. As a little child, you remember he was in Egypt, that idolatrous nation? He was there. And still he came out, tender-hearted, full of love, loving holiness, exalting the word of God above his life, above circumstances. He endured affection from his family being taken away from him. He endured all of that. And he just sought out the Lord more every single day. I know we like to say that our surroundings make us what we are, but what Jesus' life totally rebukes that, debunks that. And interestingly, note that Jesus' childhood was not happenstance. It didn't come about as a surprise to him, or rather to God, because remember, he chose his parents long before he decided who would be. He knew where they would be living. He knew the train of Joseph. All of that he knew. He chose that life. He chose to be raised by a family that was poor, that needed to work every single day, because he could have let his line come through some affluent kingly family. He could have, but he chose the poorest of the poor. Those who had to work harder to survive every single day. If you don't work today, you don't eat tomorrow kind of life. And there are many in our society, many around the world, that's their life. Savings, what's that? People living day to day. Self-denial, life of self-denial, a life of privation. That was Jesus. They depended upon their daily toil for sustenance. That's the life that Jesus chose, that he could reach all of us. In his early life, so in his ministry life,
When it came time to make sacrifices for us, to make the sacrifice to deny himself using his power for his own good, his own convenience, his own comfort, his own life, he still chose to deny self. If you are, and a lot of people who are raised poor, they have this steadiness of character. You know how to work hard, you know how to appreciate things because you know things don't come easily in life. There are some who are very, very comfortable. They have a lot of extra. And they don't know the hardships of life. It is good that you know. You can experience both. It is good. And for us as Christians, I want us to always remember to center ourselves in Christ. That there are times when we will be called to deny self for something that you want. Something you can't have, you know. But it is against the word and the law of God. So the answer is no. There are times you have to experience the lack. You cannot take up that opportunity in your career because it conflicts with you keeping Sabbath holy. Say, I cannot. I must deny myself that. God's law, God's word is above this professional advancement. There are certain things you can't have. You choose not to have because you love God and you love his word more. That is the life that Jesus lived. He is, or was at the time, the king of the universe, calling things into existence, and he chose to come as a humble little baby, denying so much honor and glory and comfort and worship in a clean space to be here for us. If God can make those sacrifices for our salvation, why are you unwilling to make sacrifices for your salvation or the salvation of someone else? Satan always seeks to entice us, to allure us, to give us shiny, beautiful things, but behind it is poison. He wants to separate us from God. Be mindful, be watchful. Sacrifices must be made. The example of Christ would rebuke the idea that his followers are dependent upon place, upon fortune or prosperity in order to live blameless lives. Christ would teach them that their faithfulness would make any place, any position, where the providence of God called them honorable, however humble. Remember that. However, wherever he calls you to serve, that's the place of honor for you. It is such a big deal that this king of the universe came to become a human being and die for the sins of the rebellious race, that we want to fill ourselves with such pride and be so puffed up that I cannot do this lowly thing. You know how much degrees I have, how many books I've read and papers I've written, and you're calling me to do that basic work? Yes, do the basic work, because that's where God needs you to be. That's where he needs you to be. Young people, I know we all want the glitz and glamorous life, jumping on plane to plane, having your private jet, everything that come out in fashion, you have 10 of them, everybody wants the material things and the favor and all of that. Jesus doesn't call you to that life. He didn't call you to that life. I pray that you love him more than those glitz and glamour things. The life that Jesus lived and the life that he's calling us to is such a different life from what the world is presenting to us as a life of prosperity and success. Yes, by all means, dress nice. Please dress cleanly, well-groomed. All of that comes into place. But there's a difference between that, loving it and living life for it, that's the only pursuit, and not pursuing and exalting your salvation. The discipline that Jesus experienced in his year, that's what the youth of today need. It will build up firm characters. You'll be strong to resist temptations, and I want that for you, that you'll be strong to resist temptations. Through daily prayer to God, they will have wisdom and grace from him to bear the conflicts and stern realities of life and come off victorious. God wants you to be victorious, and I want you to be victorious too. Thank you for listening to this morning's devotion. Jesus was from Nazareth, a place known for wickedness, a ghetto place, and still came out with a good character. In the sanctuary service, the lamb had to be unspotted from the camp before it came into the courtyard to be killed. From the camp, living amongst the people, it still had to be unspotted, always unspotted. God is calling us to be unspotted everywhere, not just at church, not just at work, in your family, in your community, everywhere.
being spotted from this world? Can any good thing come out of Nazareth? Can anything come out of the bad family life, the dysfunctional homes that you're experiencing? Yes, you are that one, that good thing that can come out of it. The grace of God can empower you to achieve goodness and greatness in life. Believe it, follow Christ, He'll get you there. We're now 22 and a half minutes after 9 o'clock. Let's take in this song from Donnie McCracklin, All We Ask, and then we'll be back with some birthday greetings.

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1: 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You're listening to Breeze FM Radio this Thursday morning. Happy birthday greetings to our Facebook friends who are celebrating today. On our list, we have Krista Charles, Seth Oxley, Xavier Cornell. We have Tariley Joseph. We have Ortega Shari, Linda Henry Innocent, Dwayne Headley, Ulan J. George, and Magabi Adams. So happy birthday to all of you. Also celebrating today is my grandfather, the Victor Perino. 97 years old today. Happy, happy birthday, Daddy. We're very happy to have you still alive. Good memory, excellent memory, guys. He remembers everything. Of course, he has the body of a 97-year-old. With a strong mind. So happy birthday to you. Wishing you as much time as the Lord wants for you. And may you do a lot more of the time that you have left. Greetings are coming from the entire family. Lots of love. Wishing you a great and wonderful celebration today. Also celebrating their birthdays today is the President of the Union. Yes, Pastor Johnson Frederick's special birthday today. He mentioned it on Sabbath that it's a big year. He won't mention the year, but we're still celebrating with him. So happy birthday to you, Pastor Frederick. May God richly bless you and prosper you as you move forward in your ministry and life. Every good thing you want for yourself, may it happen. And of course, blessings on your leadership in the next quinquennium. Gonna play for all the birthday celebrants. So I'm friends with Jade. And Jade was countdowning his birthday. If you follow him on WhatsApp, I'm happy that you're celebrating today. As he said, he's experienced a lot of death, so he's grateful for life. And when you put the two together next to each other, you've experienced death, you've seen people that you've loved go away, and you cannot celebrate another birthday, you can't call them, you can't talk to them anymore. You are still alive. We celebrate you today. And I love that comparison, because many times we like to just let the birthdays pass, like it's not important. Mm-mm. This is the anniversary of your time here on earth. You've been here, you've made friendships, you've made an impact, and we love you and we celebrate you. So everyone celebrating birthdays today and tomorrow and moving forward, remember, happy birthday to you. Blessed again, CC1, and the goodness of God for all the celebrants today.

It is now 9:35, time for us to take a look at the reading for this morning. We are chapter 17 of the book Christian Service entitled Christian Help Work. Today we consider the testing process. The reading says, God tests and proves us by the common occurrences of life. It is the little things which reveal the chapters of the heart. It is the little attentions, the numerous small incidents and simple courtesies of life that make up the sum of life's happiness. And it is the neglect of kindly, encouraging, affectionate words and the little courtesies of life which helps compose the sum of life's wretchedness. It shall be found at last that the denial of self for the good and happiness of those around us constitutes a large share of the life record in heaven. I saw that it is in the providence of God that widows and orphans, the blind, the deaf, the lame, and persons afflicted in a variety of ways have been placed in close Christian relationship to His church. It is to prove His people and develop their true character. Angels of God are watching to see how we treat these persons who need our sympathy, our love, and disinterested benevolence. This is God's test of our character. If we have the true religion of the Bible, we shall feel that a debt of love, kindness, and interest is due to Christ in behalf of His brethren, and we can do no less than to show our gratitude for His immeasurable love to us while we were sinners unworthy of His grace by having a deep interest and unselfish love for those who are our brethren and were less fortunate than ourselves. And end of the reading for today. Christian Service, page 191. The testing process. God is testing and proving us. Not that He would know what's in our characters, you know, that we would know what's in our characters. There's evidence of it. It's written out in the book of remembrance. This is what's in there. This is what I got out of them. This is what they overcame. There's a document. There's a witness to your life. God wants us clean. God wants us purified. God wants us to be like Him. When we look at the life of Jesus, His life is so different from the worldly life that we know and we see around the place. Our own sinful carnal natures, our selfishness, Jesus was not selfish in any kind of way. We just read in our devotion how he was a child who was raised in poverty. He knew self-denial, He knew privation, He knew how to not have things. And His entire life was lived doing good for others. His entire life was looking out for the benefit of other people, healing those who were wretched and in such pain, resurrecting people who died, and the young man who died and his mom was left alone. Jesus took care of her by raising up the boy. So Jesus' life was all about loving other people. He brought the truth of salvation. He brought news of the kingdom of God, that He was here to take away the sins of the world, and there's hope in Him. There's hope in life because of Him. And all His character was looking out for people. Now you may say, I'm poor. How can I share? How can I give? I don't have an ample supply of resources to give. But your Heavenly Father does. You have access to the source of all power, all goodness, all resources. And you know that you are a channel, you are a vessel. So if you say, Father, they met a famine and they need help. I'm willing to help, but I lack. Watch and see how God is going to open things up for you to receive, to pass on to them. He may tell you who to ask, where to go. He may give it in your hands. You might be surprised. God tests and proves us by the common occurrences of life. Are you passing the test or are you failing the test? Today's a day, if you've been failing in the past, today's a new day to pass the test. Be like Jesus in kindly, encouraging words, acts of courtesy, acts of kindness, acts of love, acts of help. I saw that it is the providence of God that widows and orphans, the blind, the deaf, the lame, and persons afflicted in a variety of ways have been placed in close Christian relationship to His church. It is to prove His people and develop their true character. They are there for a reason.
angels of God are watching to see how we treat those persons who are in need of our sympathy. They're in need of our love and our disinterested benevolence, how we treat them. This is God's test of our character. I fear I'm feeling, and many of us are feeling. But I love the hope of Christ, that consistency is needed, and that we love more, we take care of the people around us more. We meet them because God wants us to develop good characters, to be like Him and not like His enemy. If we have true religion of the Bible, if we have the true religion of the Bible, our lives are filled with love. Because Jesus did it for us, we can do it for His children as well. Unselfish love for our brethren. The people who are less fortunate around us, they need more of our love. Not just the preaching of the truth, not just that. They need that, yes. But they also need more love, more compassion, more forgiveness and mercy. Yes, they made a mistake, bad choices, bad decisions. Forgive them. Forgive them. Doesn't remove the consequences, but still forgive and love. Pray today that we will all pass the test, because there's areas in our lives we all need improvement in. And we welcome those, because God, what the plans God has for us, they're so great, they're so lofty. We can grow through the trials of the sufferings, of the cleaning, of the reproving, the buffing and the polishing. And we can shine beautifully for Him. Remember, at the end of time, God is going to show us off and say, look at my children. That's the race. They used to kill each other for nonsense. Somebody step on their toes and somebody lose their lives for that. They were overtaken in darkness and filled with sin and every reprehensible thing. But look at them now. They're like my son. They're like us. I did that. God's grace is amazing and wonderful. So let God's grace do a work in you today. Be God's masterpiece today. It is all for His glory and He deserves it. It is now 9:42. Coming up in 3 minutes, we have our health tip and we continue to learn more about the health benefits of liquid chlorophyll. So please join us for that. And of course, join me tomorrow, same time at 9:35, as we read more from this book, Christian Service. It is a Christian's duty to serve the Lord. It is your privilege to serve the Lord. How are you serving Him? How does He want you to serve Him? And give you the answer. Do it.

0: free.
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0: 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Usually airs at 9:45. This morning, our tip is on the health benefits of liquid chlorophyll. Yesterday, we went through what it is, foods that are rich in it, and so today we're learning that increases red blood cells. Chlorophyll is a pigment, the green pigment in plants. Liquid chlorophyll aids in restoring and replenishing red blood cells. It works at molecular and cellular levels, increasing the work of hemoglobin and helping to replenish the number of red blood cells, which then helps to grow and maintain tissues. That's a tip for today, that liquid chlorophyll increases red blood cells. That's a given. We learned yesterday of its closeness to hemoglobin in the blood. It works as it helps your blood. Yeah. Again, it says liquid chlorophyll aids in restoring and replenishing red blood cells. It works at molecular and cellular levels, increasing the work of hemoglobin and helping to replenish the number of red blood cells, which then helps to grow and maintain tissues. God has designed a beautiful, intricate, complicated body. The systems that keep the body going, they're very intricate, very complex. And we're learning every day of foods and minerals that we need in our bodies to keep it functioning properly. Liquid chlorophyll helps. There are many foods that you can use. Of course, if you can get it from plants, it's great. Your spinach and your kale and all those dark greens, you need them. So when parents talk about, make sure you get your greens in your diet at all ages, not just in youth, in your senior years as well. You should be getting your smoothies, your green smoothies in. Juice those green things and drink it. If you want to buy the liquid chlorophyll, you can actually get that. That's available in stores. You can get it in capsules or in the liquid form. But by all means, brethren, the green stuff, very, very important. One word of caution here, it says do not overcook your green things because the magnesium in it will be destroyed. Some green things can be eaten raw, watercress, lettuce, other things have to be steamed. You can get the maximum benefit from it. So today, I'm going to get some sprouts, some leeks, some greens, some spinach, garden cress, kale, parsley, celery into the system. It would be good if you could get it at every single meal. Every day you have some different type of it. But yeah. If you can't do all of that, juicing and blending and sauteing and all of that, you can get some liquid chlorophyll. It will help. Thanks for listening this morning to our helpful tip. Remember, we want better blood cells, healthier bodies. So we're going to get some more chlorophyll, whether from our food or by the bottle, and enjoy it. Up next, our Creation Moments broadcast.
1: Just how naturally was the peppered moth selected? Next on today's Creation Moment. And now, here's our Creation Moment host, Ian Taylor.
2: Just about every public school biology textbook includes the example of the peppered moth. The moth is used as a prime example of natural selection. Supposedly, as the trees in English countryside began to be covered with coal pollution in the mid-1800s, the light-coloured tree trunks became darker. The peppered moth exists in two varieties, black and white, and was said to rest on the tree trunks. As the trunks turned black, the white variety was more easily seen and picked off by the birds, leaving the black variety to multiply. Students were told that this was natural selection in action. But since the 1980s, numerous studies of moth populations and how they live have called the use of the peppered moth as an example of evolution into serious question. Several additional population studies in polluted and unpolluted forests show little correlation between whether there are lighter or darker moths. After pollution control laws went into effect in England, the population of dark moths decreased in the north but increased in the south. Worse is the fact that these moths do not rest on the tree trunks, but remain hidden under the branches higher in the tree. The moths in the famous photograph of a pair of moths resting on a tree, shown in every biology textbook, were actually glued to the tree trunk to provide the picture. Well, let's not give away the treasures of the truth, God's inherent word, for the false treasure of the earthly theories which deny our Creator.
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0: yelling at us, that quiet hour can bring peace, clarity, and strength that carries us through. You are warmly invited to join the Castries Seventh-day Adventist Church for midday prayer from 12:30 to 1:30 p.m. Monday to Thursday. It's a simple space. No pressure. No rush. Just the time to pause, reflect, and to reconnect with God together. Whether you come with a burden, a prayer, or just a willing heart, there is a place for you. Sometimes all it takes is 1 hour in His presence to reset everything. Matthew 11:28 says, "Come unto me, all ye that labor and are heavy laden, and I will give you rest." It's summertime, and the IAPA bookstore is the place to shop. 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Don't miss out. This grand sale is happening from August 3rd to the 31st. The promotional flyer found in your quarterly must be accompanied when making the purchase. See you there.
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1: And for keeping informed this morning, we're going to take in the reading of Ministry of Healing, Chapter 11, entitled Working for the Intemperate. So do be blessed and enjoy the program this morning.
2: Chapter 11, Working for the Intemperate.
3: Every true reform has its place in the work of the gospel and tends to the uplifting of the soul to a new and nobler life. Especially does the temperance reform demand the support of Christian workers. They should call attention to this work and make it a living issue. Everywhere they should present to the people the principles of true temperance and call for signers to the temperance pledge. Earnest efforts should be made in behalf of those who are in bondage to evil habits. There is everywhere work to be done for those who through intemperance have fallen. In the midst of churches, religious institutions, and professedly Christian homes, many of the youth are choosing the path to destruction. Through intemperate habits, they bring upon themselves disease. And through greed to obtain money for sinful indulgence, they fall into dishonest practices. Health and character are ruined. Aliens from God, outcasts from society, these poor souls feel that they are without hope, either for this life or for the life to come. The hearts of the parents are broken. Men speak of these erring ones as hopeless, but not so does God regard them. He understands all the circumstances that have made them what they are, and he looks upon them with pity. This is a class that demand help. Never give them occasion to say, "No man cares for my soul." Among the victims of intemperance are men of all classes and all professions, men of high station, of eminent talents, of great attainments.

0: have yielded to the indulgence of appetite until they are helpless to resist temptation. Some of them, who were once in the possession of wealth, are without home, without friends, in suffering, misery, disease, and degradation. They have lost their self-control. Unless a helping hand is held out to them, they will sink lower and lower. With these, self-indulgence is not only a moral sin, but a physical disease. Often in helping the intemperate, we must, as Christ so often did, give first attention to their physical condition. They need wholesome, unstimulating food and drink, clean clothing, opportunity to secure physical cleanliness. They need to be surrounded with an atmosphere of helpful, uplifting Christian influence. In every city, a place should be provided where the slaves of evil habit may receive help to break the chains that bind them. Strong drink is regarded by many as the only solace in trouble, but this need not be if, instead of acting the part of the priest and Levite, professed Christians would follow the example of the true Samaritan. In dealing with the victims of intemperance, we must remember that we are not dealing with sane men, but with those who have, for the time being, are under the power of a demon. Be patient and forbearing. Think not of the repulsive, forbidding appearance, but of the precious life that Christ died to redeem. As the drunkard awakens to a sense of his degradation, do all in your power to show that you're his friend. Speak no word of censure. Let no act or look express reproach or aversion. Very likely the poor soul curses himself. Help him to rise. Speak words that will encourage faith. Seek to strengthen every good trait in his character. Teach him how to reach upward. Show him that it is possible for him to live so as to win the respect of his fellow men. Help him to see the value of the talents which God has given him, but which he has neglected to improve. Although the will has been depraved and weakened, there is hope for him in Christ. He will awaken in the heart higher impulses and holier desires. Encourage him to lay hold of the hope set before him in the gospel. Open the Bible before the tempted, struggling one, and over and over again read to him the promises of God. These promises will be to him as leaves of the tree of life. Patiently continue your efforts until with grateful joy the trembling hand grasps the hope of redemption through Christ. You must hold fast to those whom you are trying to help, else victory will never be yours. They will be continually tempted to evil. Again and again they will be almost overcome by the craving for strong drink. Again and again they may fall, but do not because of this cease your efforts. They have decided to make an effort to live for Christ, but their willpower is weakened, and they must be carefully guarded by those who watch for souls as they that must give an account. They have lost their manhood, and this they must win back. Many have to battle against strong hereditary tendencies to evil, unnatural cravings, sensual impulses were their inheritance from birth. These must be carefully guarded against. Within and without, good and evil are striving for the mastery. Those who have never passed through such experiences cannot know the almost overmastering power of appetite, or the fierceness, the conflict between habits of self-indulgence and the determination to be temperate in all things. Over and over again, the battle must be fought. Many who are drawn to Christ will not have moral courage to continue the warfare against appetite and passion, but the worker must not be discouraged by this. Is it only those who rescued from the lowest depths that backslide? Remember that you do not work alone. Ministering angels unite in service with every true-hearted son and daughter of Christ. And Christ is the restorer. The great physician himself stands beside his faithful workers, saying to the repentant soul, "Child, thy sins be forgiven thee." Mark 2:5, American Revised Version, margin. Many are the outcast who will grasp the hope set before them in the gospel and will enter the kingdom of heaven, while others who were blessed with great opportunities and great light, which they did not improve, will be left in outer darkness. The victims of evil habit must be aroused to the necessity of making an effort for themselves. Others may put forth the most earnest endeavor to uplift them. The grace of God may be freely offered. Christ may entreat. His angels may minister. But all will be in vain unless they themselves are roused to fight the battle in their own behalf. The last words of David to Solomon, then a young man, and soon to receive the crown of Israel, were, "Be strong and show thyself a man," 1 Kings 2:2. To every child of humanity, the candidate for an immortal crown, are these words of inspiration spoken, "Be strong and show thyself a man." The self-indulgent must be led to see and feel that great moral renovation is necessary if they would be men. God calls upon them to arouse and in the strength of Christ win back the God-given manhood that has been sacrificed through sinful indulgence. Feeling the terrible power of temptation, the drawing of desire that leads to indulgence, many a man cries in despair, "I cannot resist evil." Tell him that he can, that he must resist. He may have been overcome again and again, but it need not be always thus. He is weak in moral power, controlled by the habits of a life of sin. His promises and resolutions are like ropes of sand. The knowledge of his broken promises and forfeited pledges weakens his confidence in his own sincerity and causes him to feel that God cannot accept him or work with his efforts. But he need not despair. Those who put their trust in Christ are not to be enslaved by any hereditary or cultivated habit or tendency. Instead of being held in bondage to the lower nature, they are to rule every appetite and passion. God has not left us to battle with evil in our own finite strength. Whatever may be our inherited or cultivated tendencies to wrong, we can overcome through the power that he is ready to impart. The power of the will. The tempted one needs to understand the true force of the will. This is the governing power in the nature of man, the power of decision, of choice. Everything depends on the right action of the will. Desires for goodness and purity are right so far as they go, but if we stop here, they avail nothing. Many will go down to ruin while hoping and desiring to overcome their evil propensities. They do not yield the will to God. They do not choose to serve him. God has given us the power of choice. It is ours to exercise. We cannot change our hearts. We cannot control our thoughts, our impulses, our affections. We cannot make ourselves pure, fit for God's service. But we can choose to serve God. We can give him our will. Then he will work in us to will and to do according to his good pleasure. And thus our whole nature will be brought under the control of Christ. Through the right exercise of the will, an entire change may be made in the life. By yielding up the will to Christ, we ally ourselves with divine power. We receive strength from above to hold us steadfast, a pure and noble life, a life of victory over appetite and lust is possible to everyone who will unite his weak, wavering human will to the omnipotent, unwavering will of God. Those who are struggling against the power of appetite should be instructed in the principles of healthful living. They should be shown that violation of the laws of health by creating diseased conditions and unnatural cravings lays the foundation of the liquor habit. Only by living in obedience to the principles of health can they hope to be freed from the craving for unnatural stimulants. And while they depend upon divine strength to break the bonds of appetite, they are to cooperate with God by obedience to his laws, both moral and physical. Those who are endeavoring to reform should be provided with employment. None who are able to labor should be taught to expect food and clothing and shelter free of cost. For their own sake, as well as for the sake of others, some way should be devised whereby they may return an equivalent for what they receive. Encourage every effort toward self-support. This will strengthen self-respect and ennoble independence. And occupation of mind and body in useful work is essential as a safeguard against temptation. Disappointments, dangers. Those who work for the fallen will be disappointed in many who give promise of reform. Many will make but a superficial change in their habits and practices. They are moved by impulse, and for a time may seem to have reformed, but there is no real change of heart. They cherish the same self-love, have the same hungering for foolish pleasures, the same desire for self-indulgence. They have not a knowledge of the work of character building, and they cannot be relied upon as men of principle. They have debased their mental and spiritual powers by the gratification of appetite and passion, and this makes them weak. They are fickle and changeable. Their impulses tend toward sensuality. These persons are often a source of danger to others. Being looked upon as reformed men and women, they are trusted with responsibilities and are placed where their influence corrupts the innocent. Even those who are sincerely seeking to reform are not beyond the danger of falling. They need to be treated with great wisdom as well as tenderness. The disposition to flatter and exalt those who have been rescued from the lowest depths sometimes proves their ruin. Practice of inviting men and women to relate in public the experience of their life of sin is full of danger to both speaker and hearers. To dwell upon scenes of evil is corrupting to mind and soul, and the prominence given to the rescued ones is harmful to them. Many are led to feel that their sinful life has given them a certain distinction. A love of notoriety and a spirit of self-trust are encouraged that prove fatal to the soul. Only in distrust of self and dependence on the mercy of Christ can they stand. All who give evidence of true conversion should be encouraged to work for others. Let none turn away a soul who leaves the service of Satan for the services of Christ. When one gives evidence that the Spirit of God is striving with him, present every encouragement for entering the Lord's service. Of some have compassion making a difference. Jude 22. Those who are wise in the wisdom that comes from God will see souls in need of help, those who have sincerely repented, but who without encouragement would hardly dare to lay hold of hope. The Lord will put it into the hearts of his servants to welcome these trembling, repentant ones to their loving fellowship. Whatever may have been their besetting sins, however low they may have fallen, when in contrition they come to Christ, he receives them. Then give them something to do for him. If they desire to labor in uplifting others from the pit of destruction from which they themselves were rescued, give them opportunity. Bring them into association with experienced Christians that they may gain spiritual strength. Fill their hearts and hands with work for the Master. When light flashes into the soul, some who appeared to be most fully given to sin will become successful workers for just such sinners as they themselves once were. Through faith in Christ, some will rise to high places of service and be entrusted with responsibilities in the work of saving souls. They see where their own weakness lies. They realize the depravity of their nature. They know the strength of sin, the power of evil habit. They realize their inability to overcome without the help of Christ, and their constant cry is, "I cast my helpless soul on thee." These can help others. The one who has been tempted and tried, whose hope was well nigh gone, but who was saved by hearing a message of love, can understand the science of soul saving. He whose heart is filled with love for Christ, because he himself has been sought for by the Savior and brought back to the fold, knows how to seek the lost. He can point sinners to the Lamb of God. He has given himself without reserve to God and has been accepted in the Beloved. The hand that in weakness was held out for help has been grasped. By the ministry of such ones, many prodigals will be brought to the Father. For every soul struggling to rise from a life of sin to a life of purity, the great element of power abides in the only name under heaven given among men, whereby we must be saved. Acts 4:12. If any man thirst for restful hope, for deliverance from sinful propensities, Christ says, "Let him come unto me and drink." John 7:37. The only remedy for vice is the grace and power of Christ. The good resolutions made in one's own strength avail nothing. Not all the pledges in the world will break the power of evil habit. Never will men practice temperance in all things until their hearts are renewed by divine grace. We cannot keep ourselves from sin for one moment. Every moment we are dependent upon God. True reformation begins with soul cleansing. Our work for the fallen will achieve real success only as the grace of Christ reshapes the character and the soul is brought into living connection with God. Christ lived a life of perfect obedience to God's law, and in this he set an example for every human being. The life that he lived in this world we are to live through his power and under his instruction. In our work for the fallen, the claims of the law of God and the need of loyalty to him are to be impressed on mind and heart. Never fail to show that there is a marked difference between the one who serves God and the one who serves him not. God is love, but he cannot excuse willful disregard for his commands. The enactments of his government are such that men do not escape the consequences of disloyalty. Only those who honor him can be he honor. Man's conduct in this world decides his eternal destiny. As he has sown, so he must reap. Cause will be followed by effect. Nothing less than perfect obedience can meet the standard of God's requirement. He has not left his requirements indefinite. He has enjoined nothing that is not necessary in order to bring man into harmony with him. We're to point sinners to his ideal of character, and to lead them to Christ, by whose grace only can this ideal be reached. The Savior took upon himself the infirmities of humanity and lived a sinless life, that men might have no fear that because of the weakness of human nature they could not overcome. Christ came to make us partakers of the divine nature, and his life declares that humanity, combined with divinity, does not commit sin. The Savior overcame to show men how he may overcome. All the temptations of Satan, Christ met with the Word of God. By trusting in God's promises, he received power to obey God's commandments, and the tempter could gain no advantage. To every temptation his answer was, "It is written, so God has given us his word wherewith to resist evil." Exceeding great and precious promises are ours, that by this we might be partakers of the divine nature, having escaped the corruption that is in the world through lust. 2 Peter 1:4. Bid the tempted one look not to circumstances, to the weakness of self, or to the power of temptation, but to the power of God's word. All its strength is ours. Thy word, says the psalmist, have I hid in my heart, that I might not sin against thee. By the word of thy lips I have kept me from the paths of the destroyer. Psalms 119:11 and 17:4. Take courage to the people. Lift them up to God in prayer. Many who have been overcome by temptation are humiliated by their failures, and they feel that it is in vain for them to approach unto God. But this thought is of the enemy's suggestion. When they have sinned and feel that they cannot pray, tell them that it is then the time to pray. Ashamed they may be and deeply humbled, but as they confess their sins, he who is faithful and just will forgive their sins and cleanse them from all unrighteousness. Nothing is apparently more helpless, yet really more invincible, than the soul that feels its nothingness and relies wholly on the merits of the Savior. By prayer, by the study of His Word, by faith in His abiding presence, the weakness of human beings may live in contact with the living Christ, and He will hold them by a hand that will never let go. These precious words every soul that abides in Christ may make his own. He may say, I will look unto the Lord. I will wait for the God of my salvation. My God will hear me. Rejoice not against me, O mine enemy. When I fall, I shall arise. When I sit in darkness, the Lord shall be a light unto me. Micah 7, verses 7 and 8. He will again have compassion on us. He will blot out our iniquities. Yea, though thou wilt cast all our sins into the depths of the sea. Micah 7, 19. Noah's translation. God has promised, I will make a man more precious than fine gold, even a man than the golden wedge of Ophir. Isaiah 13, 12. Though ye have lain among the pots, yet shall ye be as the wings of a dove covered with silver, and her feathers with yellow gold. Psalm 68, 13. Those whom Christ has forgiven most will love him most. These are they who in the final day will stand nearest to his throne. They shall see his face, and his name shall be in their foreheads. Revelation 22, 4.
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0: God is true.
1: He that have received his testimony have set to his seal that God is true. John 3, verse 33.
0: The law is true.
1: The fear of the Lord is clean, enduring forever. The judgments of the Lord are true and righteous altogether. Psalm 19, verse 9.

listening to Praise FM, the power and the glory, proclaiming that Jesus is coming soon.

On August 13, 2008, American swimmer Michael Phelps won 3 gold medals and set 3 world records at the Beijing Olympics. All in one day. Phelps devoted his life to swimming and became the most successful swimmer, the most successful sportsperson in the history of the Olympic Games. Yet after his retirement, Michael Phelps struggled with significant mental health issues, which he has openly discussed. Now, I'm not wanting to oversimplify a complex issue, but what we know is that winning 28 Olympic medals, 23 of them gold, doesn't remove the challenges and pressures you face. If you're trusting in achieving your goals to bring you true happiness, and I'm not saying Michael Phelps did that, but if you're thinking that success or money or fame or fun or anything is going to bring you true happiness, you're almost certainly wrong. Real happiness is found in the meaningful things of life. Family, friends, having a purpose, investing in other people. And the Christian would say, real contentment, happiness, security is found in faith in God. Psalm 16:11 says, "You will show me the path of life. In your presence is fullness of joy. At your right hand are pleasures forevermore." God gives true meaning to your life. Everything else in this world is transitory. Money comes and goes, and no matter what you accomplish, it can't eliminate the realities of life that you have to deal with and often struggle with. The blessing of God is permanent. In fact, it's eternal. If you want real meaning in your life, lean in close to God. It's in the presence of God that you find ultimate fulfillment. The rest is here and gone. God is here forever. John Bradshaw, It Is Written.

And it's now 3 minutes after 11 o'clock. Trust that you are blessed listening this morning to the reading of the Ministry of Healing. Make sure to join us next Thursday for another program on keeping you informed.

0: It is now time for the verse and thought for today. This morning's verse comes from Isaiah 58 verse 6. It says, "Is not this the fast that I have chosen? To loose the bands of wickedness, to undo the heavy burdens, and to let the oppressed go free, and that he break every yoke." The thought today from Desire of Ages, page 494 and 495. It says, "A plan of redemption is so far-reaching that philosophy cannot explain it. It will ever remain a mystery that the most profound reasoning cannot fathom. The science of salvation cannot be explained, but it can be known by experience. Only he who sees his own sinfulness can discern the preciousness of the Savior." Again, the thought today, the plan of redemption is so far-reaching that philosophy cannot explain it. It will ever remain a mystery that the most profound reasoning cannot fathom. The science of salvation cannot be explained, but it can be known by experience. Only he who sees his own sinfulness can discern the preciousness of the Savior. Desire of Ages, pages 494 and 495. I'm Next Life and Production. It's simple, but have you done it? And right after that, our intimate invitation program. Today's topic is Elijah's Prayer, Claiming God's Promises. You can call to request your songs 452-1011 or use the WhatsApp line 461-9647.
1: Well, Mr. Smith, it's clear that you are spending more money than you make.
2: 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So how do I maintain my lifestyle without going further into debt?
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6: 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Whether you're tuning in from a quiet corner or a busy day, this is your moment to pause, reflect, and to reconnect. 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Here is your host, Sharina Favrier.
7: Elijah's prayer reached out in faith to claim God's promises. With the slaying of the prophets of Baal, the way was opened for carrying forward a mighty spiritual reformation among the 10 tribes of the northern kingdom. Elijah had set before the people their apostasy. He had called upon them to humble their hearts and turn to the Lord. The judgments of heaven had been executed. The people had confessed their sins and had acknowledged the God of their fathers as the living God, and now the curse of heaven was to be withdrawn and the temporal blessings of life renewed. The land was to be refreshed with rain. "Get thee up, eat and drink," Elijah said to Ahab, "for there is a sound of abundance of rain." Then the prophet went to the top of the mount to pray. It was not because of any outward evidence that the showers were about to fall that Elijah could so confidently bid Ahab prepare for rain. The prophet saw no clouds in the heavens. He heard no thunder. He simply spoke the word that the Spirit of the Lord had removed. He simply spoke the word that the Spirit of the Lord had moved him to speak in response to his own strong faith. Throughout the day, he had unflinchingly performed the will of God and had revealed his implicit confidence in the prophecies of God's word. And now, having done all that was in his power to do, he knew that heaven would freely bestow the blessings foretold. The same God who had sent the drought and promised an abundance of rain as the reward of right doing. And now Elijah waited for the promised outpouring. In an attitude of humility, his face between his knees, he interceded with God in behalf of penitent Israel. Again and again, Elijah sent his servant to a point overlooking the Mediterranean to learn whether there were any visible token that God had heard his prayer. Each time, the servant returned with the word, "There is nothing." The prophet did not become impatient or lose faith, but continued his earnest pleading. 6 times the servant returned with the word that there was no sign of rain in the brassy heavens. Undaunted, Elijah sent him forth once more, and this time the servant returned with the word, "Behold, there ariseth a little cloud out of the sea like a man's hand." This was enough. Elijah did not wait for the heavens to gather blackness. In that small cloud, he beheld his faith and abundance of rain, and he acted in harmony with his faith, sending his servant quickly to Ahab with the message, "Prepare thy chariot and get thee down, that the rain stop thee not." It was because Elijah was a man of large faith that God could use him in this grave crisis in the history of Israel. As he prayed, his faith reached out and grasped the promises of heaven, and he persevered in prayer until his petitions were answered. He did not wait for the full evidence that God had heard him, but was willing to venture all on the slightest token of divine favor. And yet, what he was enabled to do under God, all may do in their sphere of activity in God's service. For of the prophet from the mountains of Gilead, it is written, "Elias was a man subject to like passions as we are, and he prayed earnestly that it might not rain. And it rained not on the earth, but the space of 3 years and 6 months. Listeners, faith such as this is needed in the world today. Faith that will lay hold on the promises of God's word and refuse to let go until heaven hears. Faith such as this connects us closely with heaven and brings us strength for coping with the powers of darkness. Through faith, God's children have subdued kingdoms, wrought righteousness, obtained promises, stopped the mouths of lions, quenched the violence of fires, escaped the edge of the sword. Out of weakness were made strong, waxed valiant in fight, turned to flight the armies of the aliens. And through faith, we today are to reach the heights of God's purpose for us. If thou canst believe, all things are possible to him that believeth. Faith is an essential element of prevailing prayer. He that cometh to God must believe that he is, and that he is a rewarder of them that diligently seek him. If we ask anything according to his will, he hears us. And if we know that he hears us, whatsoever we ask, we know that we have the petitions that we desire of him. With the persevering faith of Jacob, with the unyielding persistence of Elijah, we may present our petitions to the Father, claiming all that he has promised. The honor of his throne is stacked for the fulfillment of his word. Listeners, it is necessary to trust God. The wonderful song says, "'Tis so sweet to trust in Jesus, just to take him at his word, just to rest upon his promise, just to know the saith the Lord. No matter how long, no matter how hard, how deep, how wide the struggle is, continue trusting in the power of your Almighty Father. Elijah trusted God because he knew that God speak and God would come through, and that God did not bring him this far to leave him. It is the same for you. God has not brought you this far to leave you. He is able to help you, to guide you, and hold your hand through your situations. In your crisis of drought, trust the Lord today.
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0: And it's now 14 minutes after 11 o'clock, and greetings go out to all of the Praise FM listeners listening to the length and breadth of St. Lucia maximum frequency right now. And we're so happy that you guys can be back on the broadcast. I know many of you missed us. We missed you. You had to suffer through interruption to other stations, not being able to get a period, only listening for the app. Those of you overseas, you didn't have these problems. But in St. Lucia, we're so happy that you guys can be back. Marcus Molwi says, good morning, everyone. It's been about 11 months, he says. Let's say a year that he hasn't been able to get the radio station. So we're thankful and grateful to God that it is back up. Full broadcast with that Marcus can get us again. So he sends good morning to Sister Sharon Frederick and her mom, and to Brother David Mitchell, to everyone listening this morning. Also want to extend happy Thursday greetings to Sister Valentine Conibert, to Sister Frances and Kenitha. Welcome back to the Hector family. It's Sister Annette of Jack Mills, Sister Agnes Gabriel Gasper, Brother Eric Raymond, Sister Viola Molloy, and everyone who couldn't hear us for a good while, but we're back. Apart from just the interruption from last Wednesday, we thank God for that. Mr. Sandra Williams, good morning. Kevin Chowdhury, good day to you. Janice McClure, good morning to you. Brother Cherry also sends out his greetings to everyone listening this morning. To Brother Taylor and Sister Susie, wishing you a beautiful and great day today. So this song, I'll Worship Only at the Feet of Jesus. This one is coming from Marcus, sending out greetings to Brother David and Sister Sharon. So do enjoy, everyone. Remember, if you want to request a song, you can do that now. 452-1011 is the number to dial. The WhatsApp line is 461-9647.

And we're now taking this song, To God Be the Glory, my tribute. This one sung by Crystal Lewis. Greetings are coming from Sister Viola Molwe, who is giving thanks at Praise FM is back up on the air. And she's saying greetings to everyone listening today. Of course, we're just giving God thanks and praise today that this long hurdle that we were battling finally has been overcome. Finally. And we can broadcast this gospel wider, further, reach more homes, more vehicles, more places. So all glory be to God for what he has done. And we give him thanks and praise today for that. Let's enjoy this one from Crystal Lewis. To God be the glory.

And this next one goes out to Brother Taylor from Brother Cherry. That's the typical union song, Brother Taylor. We're now, it's now 11:31 at 11:45. We'll have the devotional thought for today.

as if it's been a while since I played this one. This next one at 25 minutes to 12 o'clock comes from Sister Valentine Conibert. For her listening pleasure, I am committed. And she also sends out birthday greetings to my grandfather, Victor Perrineau, for his listening pleasure, wishing him long life, and may God continue to satisfy you with every good thing that you want and need, and to hope you enjoy your remaining years. Enjoy the song from Max and Duncan, I Am Committed.

And this next song goes on to Brother Ignatius Joseph for his listening pleasure. One of our regular listeners, one of his favorites, The Promise by The Martins. Susan Delta Compton, good morning and happy day to you. Hope you enjoy the song as well. And to everyone else who loves the song from The Martins, good day. Our listeners in Ancillary, good morning and happy day to you.

It is now 11:45, time for our devotional thought today. The thought this morning is entitled, Join the True Church. Revelation 17 verses 3 and 4 is the text today. It says, So he carried me away in the spirit into the wilderness. And I saw a woman sitting on a scarlet beast, which was full of names of blasphemy, having 7 heads and 10 horns. The woman was arrayed in purple and scarlet, and adorned with gold and precious stones and pearls, having in her hand a golden cup full of abominations and the filthiness of her fornication. Unlike what you see in chapter 12, where the woman representing the true church is clothed with elements made by God, here appears a woman representing the false church. This woman is uniquely adorned, but her ornaments are made only of things fashioned by human hands. Scripture says she is dressed in purple and scarlet, the colors worn by royalty in John's time, and also the prominent colors of the priesthood of the false church. Additionally, she is adorned with gold, precious stones, and pearls, displaying the pomp and glory of what the world considers wealth and human achievement. In her hand, she holds a cup containing the wine of her filthiness, abominations, and fornication. Filthiness because she presents herself as the true church before humanity, deceiving people to bring them to their ruin. Abomination because she speaks blasphemies against God, performing rites and acts that belong solely to Jesus Christ as the only mediator between God and humanity. Fornication because she has committed unlawful acts, adulterated the truth, and consorted with the kings of the earth, uniting religious power with civil power. Everything you see in her has to do with human works, a symbol also of the false gospel she preaches, convincing the world that salvation comes through human works, clothing herself in human merits instead of the perfect merits of Jesus Christ. The false church is already operating, waiting for the opportune moment to again attack God's children. Yet she is already defeated, for Jesus, the King of the universe, has already pronounced her judgment and her end. Dear friend, the Lord calls you to join His true church, the one that recognizes that it is only Savior is Jesus Christ, and that it is His merits on the cross that save. It is the church that acknowledges and keeps His Ten Commandments as the eternal principle of God's covenant. That is why I invite you to seek and join the true church, where Christ will reign forever and will save us by His grace. And that's the devotional thought for today. Join the true church. Yesterday we spoke about honor, worship, and accept God, that He's the only one who deserves worship. He's the only one who deserves honor. And our lifestyles are supposed to show that we are loyal to Him, we show allegiance to Him. The life of Jesus shows us by example that He exalted the Word of God, the law of God, above everything else in His life. As a child, His family withdrew affection from Him, I'm guessing His brothers and sisters, because He didn't follow all the precepts and laws of the traditions of mankind. Jesus always upheld God's way above man, whatever it cost Him. Social interactions, friends, being at peace and happy with His family, that was secondary to Him being in agreement with God in heaven. And as His child, His created being, the one He died to save, He's calling you to do the same, to follow Him in choosing God's word and God's law above everything else. The evil one always seeks to have a counterfeit to counteract the work of God. God says 7, He says 1. God says wait for marriage, He says give it to everybody. Everything that God seeks and claims as His own, He seeks to corrupt it. God wants the firstborn, He also wants the firstborn to corrupt them, of course. And so now He has His church. God has His church here that He has left. He organized it, He set it up, He left it. It was working, it was thriving, it was going well. Evil one came in and corrupted it. And now we have something else. But the true remnant continues throughout the line. Small, but still there. So yes, Christ did set up a church. And of course, the evil one
cultivated it, and also has a church. He also has a church. Preaching a false gospel, leading people not towards but away from the ideal will of God. And I pray that as you want Christ and you want all of Him, all that comes with Him, that you'll ask the Spirit of God to guide you into all truth. It is one thing that you're keeping 3 of the 10 commandments. That's wonderful. That's great. But there's 7 more. So there are other steps you have to take. And I pray that you'll be willing to take those steps and go on that journey with Jesus. God is calling you to join His true church. He wants you there. He wants you to benefit from fellowshipping there. He wants other people to benefit from you being there. Christ established a church. It still exists today. And He wants you to be a part of it. Pray that you'll choose to be loyal, be in allegiance to God, and remain if you're there already, and join if you have not joined yet. Thank you for listening to today's devotional thought. Be sure to join me tomorrow Friday, same time at 11:45 for another devotional thought from this book, By His Grace, written by Pastor Isaias Espinosa, the annual devotional for this year. And we continue on with our requested songs right now. Many, many calls today. As expected. This next one, Because of Who You Are, comes from Sister Prisca Henry. She's sending out greetings to her 6 children, her 3 loving grandchildren, members of her church, all listeners, and the staff of Praise FM. The song is Because of Who You Are, and I'm going to play the version from Vicky Yohi for her this morning. Be blessed and enjoy.

show. She sends out much love. She's so happy that Prince FM is back up. She can hear it at her home in Tenerife. Greetings go out to Sister Dina and Brother Martin Felix of Tirushi Castries. Lots of love going out to you. Sister Frances of Denry, you are her bestie, her good friends. Thank you so much for your love and support. And she hopes that everyone enjoys the song. She wants to read this text to you. Proverbs 3:5-6. It says, "Trust in the Lord with all your heart and lean not unto your own understanding. In all your ways acknowledge him, and he will direct your paths. Be not wise in your own eyes. Fear the Lord and depart from evil." Do enjoy the song.

And that was Denise Barclay of the song Sometimes It Takes a Mountain. This next song goes out to my granddad from Marcus Smallway, wishing you a happy birthday today, Dad Joe. This one is Old Convention Song by the Cathedrals. After this song, we'll be off air for a few minutes.

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1: And this one goes on to Sister Camilla Arthur for Listening Pleasure. God can do anything. We're now 12 minutes after 11. 12 minutes after 12 o'clock, sorry.
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The first would be in the north. The assembly point is at VG Playing Field, and the southern portion will be at the VFR Square. 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
1: 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It's a simple space. No pressure, no rush. Just the time to pause, reflect, and to reconnect with God together. Whether you come with a burden, a prayer, or just a willing heart, there is a place for you. Sometimes all it takes is 1 hour in His presence to reset everything. Matthew 11:28 says, "Come unto me, all ye that labor and are heavy laden, and I will give you rest."
0: In the stillness of the morning, in the quietness of the night, there is a voice calling to come up higher. A whisper of grace, a moment of peace. Your intimate invitation is here. A short prayer experience where hearts are reconnected, faith rekindled, and the presence of God feels near. 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Whether you are weary, learning, hopeful, or simply searching, this program is designed for you. 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
1: It is now 12:45. It is now time for us to take a look at the latest weather report supplied to us by the Met Office. This is the 12 noon report. Your forecaster today is McLean Jean-Baptiste. Present weather at Uranora Airport is cloudy and hazy. Present weather at George Charles Airport is also cloudy and hazy. Present temperature at Uranora Airport is 30 degrees Celsius or 86 degrees Fahrenheit. Last night's minimum temperature at Uranora Airport was 27 degrees Celsius or 81 degrees Fahrenheit. The wind at Uranora Airport is blowing from the east at 23 miles per hour or 37 kilometers per hour. Relative humidity at Uranora Airport is 72%. Rainfall in the 24-hour period that ended at 8 a.m. today at Uranora Airport 4 millimeters and at George Charles Airport 3.4 millimeters. The sun sets this afternoon at 6:27 p.m. and will rise tomorrow at 5:50 a.m. In the forecast for St. Lucia, valid for the next 24 hours, winds will be blowing from between the east and east-northeast near 25 miles per hour or 41 kilometers per hour with occasional gusts. The weather, fair to partly cloudy, hazy and breezy with a few brief showers. Persons with respiratory ailments and dust allergies are advised to take the necessary precautions due to reduced air quality. In the marine forecast for seas in a 25-mile or 40-kilometer radius from St. Lucia, Tasukashi's Harbor high at 4:34 p.m., low at 9:52 p.m. Taiso V4 Bay high at 5:41 p.m., low at 11:19 p.m. Seas are moderate to locally rough with waves and northeasterly to easterly swells 5 to 8 feet or 1.5 to 2.4 meters. Small craft operators and sea bathers, you are advised to exercise caution due to brisk winds, locally rough seas, and reduced visibility.

0: In the forecast for the Lesser Antilles, fair and hazy, becoming cloudy at times with a few showers. In the tropical weather outlook, the Atlantic high pressure system will maintain moderate to brisk easterly winds, stable conditions and locally rough seas over and around the region during the next 24 hours. A plume of Saharan dust haze will continue to reduce visibility and air quality over the Lesser Antilles during the next few days. Showers and thunderstorms associated with a tropical wave located about 1,000 miles or 1,609 kilometers east of the Lesser Antilles is showing signs of organization. The system is likely to become a short-lived tropical depression during the next day or two as it moves westward across the tropical Atlantic. However, by late Friday, the system is expected to move into an environment of unfavorable conditions, which will end any chance of further development. Regardless of development, gusty winds, heavy showers, and thunderstorms are expected by late Friday into Saturday across the Lesser Antilles. Another tropical wave, located a few hundred miles south-southwest of the Cabo Verde Islands, is producing disorganized showers and thunderstorms. Conditions are forecast to be more conducive for some development, and a tropical depression could form late this week or this weekend. The system is expected to move west to west-northwest across the central tropical Atlantic. Interests in St. Lucia and the rest of the region should closely monitor the progress of these systems. And this has been the latest weather news provided by the Met Office. Your forecaster today was McLean Jean-Baptiste. To get a repeat of this weather report or for an update on present weather conditions, please visit the St. Lucia weather page. The web address is met.gov.lc. The next weather report can be heard here at Praise FM Radio at 4:15 p.m. at 7:15 a.m.
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0: It's now 9 minutes before 1 o'clock. At one today, continuation of our series on media, today entitled Addicted and Immersed. Sounds a lot like social media. But I do hope that we'll enjoy, we'll be blessed, we'll be edified, we'll make the necessary changes in our lives that will not become addicted and immersed to things that's harming us as a trap and a snare of the evil one to separate us from God. There's so much for us to learn and change, but God is faithful and God will help us. So be blessed and enjoy the Living Treasure Sermon coming up at 1. Again, the series with Scott Ratisma and Chad and Fadia Cruiser. Final thoughts today before the obituary, which I missed at 12:25. Apologies, family. We'll play before I leave. Reasons to praise God. And I know that we're praising God so much today. Some folks from last night, because they got at the station last night. Of course, today, so many more people are praising God for the resumption of broadcasting here at Praise FM Radio. We thank Him and give Him all the praise and glory for that. Whatever reasons He allowed it to be the way it took place, we give Him thanks and praise. God is in charge and God has everything under control. He's sovereign and He's all powerful. He's like that. Reasons to praise God. There's a verse in the Bible that has some people scratching their heads and wondering what in the world did God mean. It is found in James 1:2, where it says, "Consider it pure joy, my brothers and sisters, whenever you face trials of many kinds." Now, one might say, just wait a minute. Does God actually want me to enjoy my heartache? Well, of course not. But keep on reading. Verse 3 says, "Because you know that the testing of your faith produces perseverance." And verse 4, "Perseverance must finish its work so that you may be mature and complete, not lacking anything." God is perfecting our characters to prepare us for heaven. And we must persevere to stay strong, fight the good fight, and finish the race. There's a reason God allows us to experience trials, although it doesn't mean every time we go through heartache that it's God's fault. Sometimes life just happens as the result of sin. But how we respond to our hard times is what's important. Instead of blaming God, lean on Him. Ask for strength, courage, and comfort, and you'll find that working through each trial grows perseverance, that is faith building. And even in the midst of trial, you'll find reasons to praise God. And it is very true that we find we have difficulty. We have a lot of difficulty to count it all joy when we fall into diverse temptations, diverse situations, trials. And Jesus and God understands that we will find it difficult. But the instruction is still there. And all of God's biddings are enablings. So when He tells you to do something, He's also saying, "I'm going to help you to do it." Because it's not by might, it's not by power, but it's by God's Spirit. It's not by our own strength we accomplish anything. So every time God gives an instruction, see it that way. "I'm going to do this thing through you, for you. I'm going to help you to do this thing." He's never leaving us on our own to accomplish anything. We are not capable of doing that. It's like asking a baby to drive a container truck. That's not going to happen. There's always a reason to give God thanks and praise. God is a very strategic and persevering God. He sees things way in advance and He plans things way in advance. There are multiple layers of what He's doing, multiple applications of what He's doing. You will always find an instance in every circumstance to tell God, "Thank you." Even if it's just to say, "Thank you that it's not worse." There's still an opportunity, there's still some way to tell Him thank you. These faith experiences will build our trust in God. These hardships will build our faith in God. I don't want to sound like a pessimist here, but there's worse to come. And God is building us up and preparing us when the great crisis comes. We have experiences with Him as a foundation. You will not turn to the left or to the right. You keep straight with Him. You've learned this. This has been burnt into you. This has been packed into you. You have enough experiences with God to say, yes, this is Him. I can trust Him with my life. So many reasons to praise God. We are not sovereign. We are not omnipotent. We are not omnipresent. We are not immortal beings. But the one who is loves us and we trust Him. Pray continue to trust God and have every reason to praise Him. This has been the Final Thoughts for Spiritual Upliftment today. Be sure to join me tomorrow, God willing, at 9 o'clock for another session. Until then, I pray that the God of all the heavens and the God of all the earth will watch over us while we are absent one from another. I'm going to leave with our obituary for Sister Mary, and then we'll have the sermon coming up. God bless you. Be well. Remember that Jesus loves you. He's coming again. So let's continue to get ready, prepared, and stay prepared for that great day. Bye.
1: It is with profound sadness that we announce the passing of Mary Phyllis Williams Joseph, affectionately known as Miss Phyllis and Sister Williams. Mary Phyllis Williams Joseph was born on March 31st, 1935, to the late Lucia and William Willie. Originally from Mont-Didon, she later resided in Grand Riviere, Groseley. She passed away at the OKEU Hospital on August 7th, 2026. She was 91 years old. Sister Williams was the wife of the late Saint-Pierre Joseph, better known as Venta, and the younger sister of the late Gregoriana Nen Morlui and Gertrude Deda Williams of Mont-Didon. She was blessed with 8 children. Sandra Williams and her daughter Rosie Williams, both deceased. Nigel Mervyn Williams, also deceased. And his children, Nigel Shane Williams, Bradley Williams, Kimberly Sashay Slay Williams, Leah Williams, Kellyanne Williams,

0: their families. Priscilla Alexander Nee Williams and her children, Dr. Shanta Alexander, Chad Alexander, and Snard C.J. Alexander and their families. Also her husband, Cyril Alexander, and families. Pulcheria Teresa Willie and Shadrach Earl Williams and his daughter, Ella Williams, and family. Also left to mourn is her adopted son, Raymond James. Marie Phyllis Williams Joseph, also known as Sister Williams or Miss Phyllis, will also be lovingly remembered by her 21 great-grandchildren and one great-great-grandchild, too numerous to mention by name. Also left to mourn are members of her extended family, including the David and Tony Morlouis family, the Smith family, and the Jean-Baptiste family of Montdidon, Sylvia Raphael, Tamer Williams, and Priscilla Ruffin. Special thanks are extended to her kind neighbors, Robert, Josephine, and their son, Kurt, who went above and beyond to show love and support to our family. Words cannot adequately express our gratitude. Also left to mourn are her friends from the Castries Seventh-day Adventist Church and her caregivers, especially Miss Margaret and Miss Claudina. The funeral service for the late Mary Phyllis Williams Joseph, also known as Miss Phyllis and Sister Williams, will be held at the Castries Seventh-day Adventist Church on High Street, Castries, on Sunday, August 23rd at 2 p.m. Everyone attending is invited to wear a touch of red in celebration of her life and memory. Her body now rests at Rambali's Funeral Parlor and will be cremated. The family respectfully requests no flowers or wreaths. The family also wishes to mourn in private following the funeral service. We thank everyone for their understanding, prayers, and continued support. May she rest in peace.
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3: We're going to get started with our part four of the seminar called Addicted and Immersed. But before we do that, I want to do two things with you this afternoon before we start with the audio recording. First of all, I'm going to have my friend Chad have a testimony up here. Chad's friend BJ is going to share with you something, and it's the perfect transition point from the previous seminar to this one, because the last one, what was the topic last time? Music. And there's a testimony there, so you'll hear that. We're also, in this session, talking about addiction, and there's a perfect connection there with the testimony you're going to hear. So I'm very excited for you to hear that. That'll be just the first few minutes, and then we will get into the topic of addiction and video gaming. By the way, if you're not a gamer, if you don't know any gamer that's addicted, it will still apply because you'll understand how the brain works. So stick with us for this session. One more point of business before we get started as well. I've been getting this question over and over and over again. Please spread the word on this for folks who are not in here. Because I've said it a few times in the sessions, but I know that people have been coming in and out, and I don't think everybody has heard. So please tell folks that everything that I am sharing with you today, in all of our sessions, is on the DVDs that we have available at our booth. Belt of Truth Ministries. You'll see Media on the Brain right there. And just come by during exhibit hours, pick up those DVDs, and you'll get everything that you missed. Has anybody been with us for all three sessions? All right, a few. All right, not that many though. So those who have not, who've missed some, get the DVDs, and those who've seen it all, get it and share this material. That's why we produce material, is to get it out there to people we are not speaking to. I love hearing the stories of, hey, my brother-in-law watched your videos, and he made a decision to give up his video game, and he's reading his Bible more. And these things just like lift me into the air. I just love hearing that kind of thing. So please get the videos and share them. I think that's it in terms of business items. So I'm going to give the floor over to Chad to start, and then I'll take the session for session four to talk about gaming.
4: Well, I'm just going to begin with a word of prayer for our next message. Heavenly Father, I thank you for the time together. Thank you for your word. Thank you for the fact that

0: You have blessings within your word, but you also have the truth. I pray that your Holy Spirit would guide us into that. Guide us into all truth in the name of Jesus. Amen.
1: Amen.
0: I'm going to be sharing with you just for a moment about, actually, he's going to be sharing, my friend BJ here. Just to give you a little background, my name is Chad Cruiser. Is your mic off, Scott? Yours is, okay. Just so you know, and maybe you could turn down just a little bit there, bro. Just so you know, we have a ministry, my wife and I, called Anchor Point Films. We make documentaries. We go around to archaeologists, theologians, scholars, and we make documentaries that look similar to Discovery Channel or History Channel, but instead of being skeptical, give a reason to believe in the Bible, to believe in Jesus, and the Adventist message. And these are going all over the world. People are sharing them, finding it very easy to share, to witness with people. Media can be used for God's purposes. Amen? God can use it for His purposes and to share the message of truth with people. So it's not that all media is bad. It's that we want to make sure, number one, that we're not getting everything from a media source, meaning as far as television. We want to make sure that we also are just spending time learning, you know, reading and so forth. You can call that media also. But we need some of the simpler things. But I want to let you know, we are producing a documentary right now on the health message. You may have seen some of the things out there, fast, sick, and nearly dead, or forks over knives. We had started this one before any of these things came out, but we got busy and we worked on other ones and finished those first. We are working on one right now on showing the longest living people in the world, mixing in archaeology, history, showing what happens if you go and you begin to put these principles into action into your own life, revealing the Adventist health message. And one of the people that is a part of that documentary is my friend BJ here. And before I tell you any more, BJ, tell us a little bit about your personal past, what you used to be into, your profession.
2: All right. My name is BJ. I'm originally from Hawaii. And back home in Hawaii, my profession was, I was a reggae artist. I did reggae music for about close to 10 years professionally and singing kind of all over the place.
0: Now, I'm guessing that's a real healthy lifestyle, probably, being in a reggae band. Can you tell us a little bit about those health principles you lived out?
2: So I was a drug addict,
0: yeah,
2: an alcoholic, and I ate whatever didn't eat me first.
0: Yeah. And what did that do to your health?
2: Well, being in that lifestyle, it just, my life went downhill. I got really overweight, and I was very depressed. And I've cured many forms of diseases like high blood pressure, high cholesterol, obesity. I had gout. So just many different other things as well, yeah.
0: Yeah, and I found a little more. Am I on? Yeah, okay, you can hear me. Gout is obviously a very painful thing, like, you know, in his feet. I remember when he first came, he was struggling with all kinds of pain with that. But one of the things we're doing is we're making a documentary with different health professionals from all over the place, showing how if you begin to live these 8 laws of health, these biblical principles of health, not only does it make the longest living people on the planet today, but it can change your lifestyle for the better, give you a healthier, happier, healthier lifestyle even right now. Now, so far, what changes? We've been following BJ, and, you know, as you know, with our filming him and his good friend named Vasa. And tell us, what are some of the transformations that have been taking place so far?
2: Right. So living in that lifestyle, just to rewind a little bit, right?
0: Yeah.
2: Being a reggae artist in Hawaii, just to let you know, the group that I was a part of, I was a lead vocalist and the composer of the band. And we had the number one selling album in all of Hawaii in reggae music. And a lot of our music went number one in Hawaii, and also had the number one selling reggae album on iTunes. And we traveled along like the Marleys. We traveled along with Lauryn Hill. And so, yeah, so that lifestyle, actually, I gained weight. So one of the transformation things was I was really big. I was 219 pounds in the beginning of the program. Am I on now?
3: And
0: what program were you going to?
2: I actually entered the health program there at Weimar. And that health program basically taught me some principles that the Bible teaches on health, the health message. And I practically applied those principles in my own life. And so, is this the time to share about that transition?
0: Yes. Yeah,
2: okay,
0: yourself.
2: Cool. I started off at 219 pounds at 33% body fat. In my 4 months there, I've lost 40 pounds. I went from 33% body fat down to 22% body fat. I no longer have gout. I no longer have high blood pressure. I no longer have high cholesterol. Yeah, and I no longer am in that category of people who suffer from heart disease. You see, my family, every male in my family has died of heart disease before the age of 70. So that's the whole reason why I went there, because I saw my life trending in that way. And so when I went through the program and completing it, I now no longer am in that category.
0: Awesome. Basically what we're doing, so I live in a motorhome full-time on the road producing the documentaries. And so we've had an opportunity to be at Weimar, and they have this four-month health program that teaches not only about living a healthy lifestyle, but how to share this healthy lifestyle with others, how to share your faith and witnessing and so forth. And it's been an awesome experience. And we share this because we want to let you know, it's not as if, oh, television is evil. Radio is the devil, right? No, God can use things for either his good, but yes, there's an enemy and he's going to do everything he can to use it for a negative purpose. But we can use these things to be a witness to the world around us, and actually we can be a change for good, having people change their lifestyle, have a clearer mind so that they can accept the truth that we have been given. And so that's part of the aspect of why we do these things. We want people to be led in a good direction, and we can use these things for God's purposes. Amen? Do you still use your talents?
2: Yes. So I've left that group, the reggae group, and now I am part of a Christian music group called Revelation of Hope Singers. And yeah, so now I get to travel kind of all over the place singing music for God now.
0: Amen. Amen.
1: Amen.
0: Amen. Amen.
1: Praise the Lord for that testimony. Thank you, BJ. And we are talking about addiction in this session especially. The whole seminar is about media addiction, and I've gotten the question a number of times, which is a good question. And for the sake of time, we're hitting some of the most important information we can find that's in the full seminar, and we're getting it to you as quickly as we can. And you're wondering, well, how do I overcome my media addiction? What principles can I use to make sure to find more balance and to gain victory in my brain? Well, the answer to that is on Sabbath, part 6 of the seminar. So we're laying out all the information about the effects of these media during these first sessions so that we can wake up, so that we can be aware of why we've gotten into the trap we are in and the nature of the trap. And come session 6 is the most important session you're going to attend. And that is the principles for overcoming the addictions that we found ourselves in, whether it's media or something else. In fact, you may be here this afternoon and you came to this session because you're interested in learning about the effects of media, but you learned, oh, it's about gaming. Well, I'm not a gamer, you might say, and it's just not big for me. I want you to listen to the concepts of how addiction works in the brain this afternoon, because it may speak to you in an area in your life you didn't expect to get spoken to. You thought this was a safe one maybe to come to, and maybe I wouldn't have to deal with some issue, but God wants us to deal with our issues in the last days, whether they're media or something else. So I want to just pray one more time, ask the Lord to bless our analysis of this topic. Father in heaven, we thank you so much for the words that you've given to us so far today, and we anticipate more messages from your Holy Spirit as we continue to move forward. We ask that your Spirit would rule and reign in this place, and that we would hear you. In Jesus' name, amen.
4: Amen.
1: This is a quotation from earlier this morning. I had a dot, dot, dot, and I left some stuff out of it. Some of you who were here this morning might remember that. This is new to most of you, though. Satan's work is to lead men to ignore God, to so engross and absorb the mind that God will not be in their thoughts. The education they have received has been of a character to confuse the mind and eclipse the true light. Satan does not wish the people to have a knowledge of God, and if he can set in operation, what's that next word?
4: Games.
1: And theatrical performances that will so confuse the senses of the young that human beings will perish in darkness while light shines all about them. He, Satan, is well pleased. Games and theatrical performances. This morning we took a moment to just pause and dwell on the incredible nature of that quotation, that 114 years ago we were warned as a people about theatrical performances. How harmful were those 114 years ago compared to today's media and entertainment? Just a far cry from what we're experiencing today. But then there's this other part that I left out, which we're talking about this afternoon. Games. Games? 114 years ago, there was some objectionable quality to the games at that time. That is not our topic this afternoon, but I believe this statement to be prophetic, because this warns us, God's last day people, that games will come in, confuse the senses, confuse the mind, eclipse the light of God. Is it possible that video games are the fulfillment of 2014's version of that quotation for us today. Let's take a look. Addiction. What is an addiction? An addiction is a compulsive behavior that brings short-term pleasure, but long-term what? Destruction. So you got to be careful with your use of this term. And it's not an addiction just because you have to do it. Are you addicted to breathing? No, you have to, but it doesn't make it an addiction. It's an addiction if it's harmful for you long term. So let's take a look at what kinds of video games there are out there. What you see on the screen is the first video game system ever, the Magnavox Odyssey. How many of you played that old game Pong? Where are my old timers in here from the 70s? There we are. And so, it's a young group. I only saw a few hands. But that old game was a simulation of what game? Yeah, ping pong or table tennis or tennis for two, whatever you want to call it. So it was a game that you probably didn't stay up till 4 a.m. playing and then lose your job and ruin your family and all this kind of stuff that we're hearing about. It's not the kind of game we're talking about this afternoon. Another thing we're not talking about this afternoon when we say video games is maybe a simple little educational simulation. You're playing some math baseball or something like that. And this is not so much what we're talking about. Although it does concern me when I hear Jeffrey Takeman at Duke University say that the future of education is in the virtual world. All of the rewards and reinforces that you get for learning will be taking place in games and simulated environments. That concerns me a little bit, but I think in moderation, this is not the kind of thing we're talking about this afternoon when we say video game addiction. Another thing we're not talking about is like a learning how to fly a plane by using a simulator, or learning how to do a surgery by using a simulator. These things can actually help us learn skills that otherwise would be very dangerous to learn. And you do it in a virtual environment. These are great things. We're going to hold it. Can you talk to me afterwards? Because we got to keep moving and won't be on the audio. But moving along here, another thing we're not talking about is puzzle games and virtual motion games. Like if you're playing a little bit of a puzzle game that may be exercising the mind in a certain way, and it's not necessarily what we're talking about when we say video game addiction. They have a low-level addictive risk, but I should say, I had a lady come up to me after this slide, and she said, Scott, you got to warn people, even with those puzzle games, I'm playing video games, puzzle games, 60 hours a week, she told me. So every time I do this presentation, every weekend, I say, you even need to be careful with something as simple and silly as that. Virtual motion games, I don't know anybody that's playing tennis on the Wii Fit till 4 a.m. either. It's not so much what we're talking about today. Although I don't advise like we do more and more of these things, but again, it's just not the topic for this afternoon when we say media addiction. What we are talking about is games with one of the following two things. Violence and aggression or high addictive potential. Anything with violence and aggression is obviously on a moral level going to be a concern for a Christian. I don't think you need me to say that simulating killing people on a screen is not the uplifting Christ-centered activity that we should be engaged in. I don't need to spend any more time on it than that. But the high addictive potential is also a factor for us here. And such as games like a first-person shooter. Highly addictive, highly violent. MMORPG, that's a massively multiplayer online role-playing game. If you're uninitiated into the gaming jargon, that's going to be a little overwhelming for you. But basically, you're going on to an online world, and you're participating in a game in there with other players around the world, and there's usually some sort of quest or aggression or domination that takes place in that game as well. Third, manage and control games. These are known as God games, also highly addictive. And the real-time strategy games of today, highly addictive. So it doesn't have to be blood and guts and gore in order for it to be addictive and dangerous and really sucking people's life away from them. So just keep that in mind with those categories as we move forward. I'm going to introduce you to three individuals who we're going to cite as some of the expert secular testimony here. On the top left, you see Philip Zimbardo. He's a sociologist. On the bottom, Kevin Roberts, a former gaming addict and a counselor of game addicts. He counsels game addicts. And Niels Clark here on the top right, he's probably the foremost expert on the issue of gaming addiction cited by the news and brought onto the news programs and so on. Let me start with Philip Zimbardo. He talks about what he calls the demise of guys. I don't know if you've noticed today, but you look around and men are passive. Men are not what men once were. And he's found that boys are 30% more likely to drop out of school than girls. Girls now outperform perform guys at all levels of education. Two-thirds of students in remedial programs are boys. They're 5 times more likely than girls to have ADD. And there's observed from sociologists a fear of intimacy, a social awkwardness among young men, especially with the opposite sex, that wasn't always to the extreme that it is today. He says here's the reason. They don't know the language of facial contact, body language, and these things because of 3 things. Excessive internet use, video gaming, and pornography. Stick around for subsequent sessions. We're going to touch on that last one just a little bit. But today, mostly video gaming. Moving forward, why is there such a draw to gaming? You might not understand the gamer. You may not be a gamer, and you have a family member who's playing these things for hours on end, and you're just like scratching your head going, why? What's up with that? There are very good reasons. If you're in here and you're a gamer, you're a gaming addict, I don't want you to feel misunderstood. I want people to understand what it is. What are the dynamics in the game that got you so immersed in that and addicted? And the first one is the game offers community and belonging. Whether it's a simulated social experience or it's an online one with actual players from around the world, the brain gets tricked into thinking that you have a real interpersonal human connection. It's all virtual and sometimes it's not even real, but the brain is tricked into thinking that there's an acceptance in a social group and a community when it's not. Also, when you look at the MMO, the massively multiplayer online game, I don't know if you know this, but the video games I grew up with, it was Nintendo, right? We'd turn the Nintendo on, we'd play Mike Tyson's Punch-Out or Super Mario or whatever for a little while, and then we'd turn the game off and Mario disappeared, right? Not so with today's games. They're always on. They're always going on in the virtual world. And so when you're not there, you're missing something. So if you're in that world, you're a part of a clan, you're a part of a guild, you're a part of a community, and you start saying things like, you know what, I think I want to cut down on my gaming time. How are your combatants, fellow guild members, going to feel about you? They're going to start being critical of you. This is from Niels Clark. He's a former gaming addict. He says, these are the kind of things I heard when I was trying to reduce my gaming time. They'd say things like, you got to be at the raid on Sunday. You're unbelievable. We just gave you the black breastplate of unholy raging fireballs. If you take that and leave, then I'll come to your house and kill you. That was his friend. His friend. They're not your friend. Your drinking buddies are not your friend. You try to get off of alcohol. Sorry, guys. I think going to the bar is actually destructive and immoral. Are they going to look at you the same way they did before you said that sentence? No. Same thing with the gaming addict buddies. They will unleash a torrent of abuse upon you like this, Niels Clark tells you. And some of you maybe have experienced that. Or if you haven't yet, you've got people that you think are your social connection, your friends, and it's not real. Your real friends are people that want the best, what's best for you. Achievement is another thing the game delivers. I mean, it gives you a feeling like you've accomplished something. It's the stuff of poetry and legends, unsurmountable feats and great accomplishments. But you know what? Actually, the game world is just tricking the brain into thinking you've accomplished something. All those victories were planned out for you. They were in the game. You beat that guy, that monster, that level, whatever it was, and it was designed for that to happen. Nothing has been accomplished. And this is why there's a sense of emptiness at the end of the day. For the, while you're in the middle of it, you're like, ah, yeah, it's the greatest accomplishments ever in the history of humanity. But then when you decompress and you come back to reality, it's why depression goes up for gamers, because you're just going, wow, it's really not fulfilling in the end. It's also an escape. Kevin Roberts, in his counseling of gaming addicts, has found that 100% of them, not all of these bullet points apply to all gamers, but this one does. He says 100% of the gaming addicts that he has counseled were escaping something in their real life that they didn't want to face and deal with. It's an escape hatch. Fourthly, role playing. You can be somebody else. What a lure. What an idea. Here's how the gaming systems advertise their games. PlayStation says, I live a double life, says the gamers. I set morality aside. Here's another one. Live the life you've always dreamed of without any risk or danger to yourself. So you might not feel like you're the most accomplished person. Maybe you even feel like a loser. Maybe a young lady feels unattractive or whatever. You can go into the game and you can be somebody amazing. You can be a hero. You can be this flirtatious, very popular kind of person that you want to take on these attributes in the real world, but you don't like who you are. This, again, isn't the case with every gamer, but many times it's fulfilling a identity that you want to have, but isn't taking place in the real world. And it's a counterfeit. It's an empty facade and shell. Again, reinforcement of aggression. We talked about the violence aspect. A lot of people say, well, you know, I get frustrated, I'm mad, I'm upset about things, so I go blow away the enemy in modern warfare, and I'm just like, whew, I feel better. Call of Duty, whatever it is. I don't mean to name video games like those are the ones we should sell, and then all the others are safe. No, those are just examples. But is it actually releasing aggression in a healthy way, like going out and chopping wood? Have you read that in the Spirit of Prophecy? Go out and chop wood, maybe, if you're feeling, you know, a little anxious about something, a little uptight and angry about something. How about this? Hostility was increased, both in subjects playing a highly aggressive video game and those playing a mildly aggressive video game. So this isn't a message where I go, as long as we can do away with Grand Theft Auto, we'll all be fine, because if you're fighting in a moral war, you know, World War II, you know, you're this great hero, then it's good and moral and okay. No, no, no. Even mildly aggressive games will increase your levels of hostility, they've found in studies. Interesting. The latest brain research actually shows that violent games activate the anger center of the brain while dampening the conscience. Dampening the conscience. Is that something we want to do as God's people in the last days? Or do we want to have a more sensitive conscience? We don't want it dampened. We want it more sensitive. Another thing the game offers is competition, of course. And the game world is not the only place that delivers intense, hyper competition. You may be finding this in the business world or in the sports world. We're going to talk about some of that later. But in the game, it's the I'm going to beat you dynamic, right? It's I'm going to gain victory over you. You will be defeated at I will have victory at your expense. Who invented that principle? Satan. That was Lucifer. I will ascend to the throne of God. And he was a what from the beginning? Yeah, a liar. I was thinking murderer, but he was both. A murderer from the beginning. A murderer. I'm going to step above you and on you, and you will be destroyed so that I can ascend and be greater. Isn't that the I'm better than you, I'm going to beat you dynamic from the very beginning of the great controversy in heaven? And it's taking place every day in the gaming world, not just in the gaming world. It can take place anywhere. It can take place that she looks prettier than me and I want to be, you know, whatever. There's so many different ways we get competitive with our very insecure minds. As long as I can gain victory in that game, I'll feel good about myself because I'm better than somebody else. What does the Bible say? Those who compare themselves among themselves are not wise. It's not wise to say I'm better than you. Discovery. These are the real genius gamers. By the way, if you've got a stereotype of gamers that they're like some sort of like, you know, failure at life kind of people. No, no, no. Gamers are the most intelligent people I know. They're extremely smart people. And especially these discovery-oriented gamers, they go into the game and they explore every inch of territory in the game. And some of you are some of them. And you're like, I'm going to find the hidden levels, the tricks and the cheats. And you get this experience of, yeah, you know, I discovered something. But did you? Or was it, if we discover things in the real world, we can contribute something. These guys have talents that God wants to use in a major way in the last days, coming up with new ways of expressing Bible truth, evangelistic initiatives, maybe just technological things and other amazing discoveries that can be made in the real world. It's all being diverted into this other thing that's not real. Another thing the game offers is pleasure. Obviously, right? I mean, it's fun. There are sexual things in the games. If you're an older person in here and you didn't know that, this is not Pong. This is a whole different kind of thing in the video games of today. You can go shopping. You can spend real money in the game. And there's a lot of pleasures to be had. But last of all, and maybe this is the most important one, story. We are in the midst of a great story. That's what this whole conference is about, the great controversy. But the video game offers a alternative story, a counterfeit story, if you will, a made-up story that you go in and you are now in the midst of this epic struggle between the forces of good and evil, and you're going into to gain victory over the evil, whatever, and you now find yourself in this. It's like a fantasy novel or movie that's just so captivating. It's a story that grabs your attention. You know why it grabs our attention? Did God create us to understand and be captivated by a story? He did, because we're in the midst of one. He has put eternity within the hearts of men. And when we get diverted onto this counterfeit story, we're missing out on what God has for you to do in his epic struggle between good and evil that's going on right now. Now, when we look back at this, this is nothing new with gaming. This goes back to the fantasy novels of ages past. J.R.R. Tolkien, probably one of the most famous fantasy novel writers, described what he called a secondary world. A secondary world that the human mind can step into and believe in. And he called it enchantment. That's a word from witchcraft, by the way. And he says you can enter into a dream that another mind is weaving. Does that sound a little creepy to anybody else? Enter into a dream that another mind is weaving. He believed it was literally a magical thing to create this fantasy for people to experience, and also that the creator of this secondary world, Middle Earth or the video game or whatever it might be, the creator of this secondary world is following in the footsteps of the who? The creator. True or false? We should be like Jesus in character. Yes. Should we try to be the creator though? God created one world for us to live in and exist within. When we say, I am the writer of a fantasy novel, of a video game, of a movie, of a whatever it is, I am the creator of a new world. And does that like sound like somebody else who said he wanted to be in the position of the creator? Yeah, this is not something we need to be a part of. Niels Clark, former gaming addict who I've been quoting, he says, when you go into that gaming world, this is a secular writer saying it casts a spell on you. It casts a spell on us. That's really something coming from a secular writer. There's something spiritual going on in the gaming world. It's not just as simple as I'm getting pleasure rewards for my brain. We will talk about addiction in just a minute. But, you know, the game developers, here's P. Siobhan Scott writing on this. She writes, game developers create the worlds in which people live. And in that way, they have close to godlike powers. And that makes me wonder, is game even an appropriate word anymore? Video game. You play ping pong or tennis, and then you play Pong. It's a video version of the game, right? But when you go into the online world, it's no longer just a game you're simulating. You're going and living in a secondary world, a counterfeit reality. It's no longer just a game. But I don't think it's just the game designers that have godlike power. Listen to the whisper of the serpent in this. This is amazing. This is, again, Niels Clark, a secular writer, writing about the experience of being in the game. Our minds are set free to explore and exercise heightened abilities and senses in a space that still looks and feels real. Games take our senses beyond the confines of reality. At the same time, those sensations allow the inflation and extension of our consciousness, unique ways of being. Isn't that a lure? Isn't that a promise of something, a greater way of being human? Sounds like something that the snake would have offered to Eve in the garden. You can be more than God created to be. You can have experiences and consciousness beyond what God has created and the limitations of His world. You can go beyond the confines of God's reality. That's amazing. Now, when you're in the game, you might say, well, that's silly. Everybody knows it's just a game. You're not really experiencing something beyond the confines of reality. You know it's just on a screen. Not so. Steven Pinker tells us the visual system never learns that television is just a pane of glowing phosphor dots, and the person never loses the illusion that there is a world behind the pane. So the visual system doesn't know how to discern reality from fantasy. When you're watching that movie, your brain thinks it's real. We learned about mirror neurons from Chad this morning. What you see with your eyes, your brain receives it as if it is your reality and experience. Same thing with the game. The human body can release a variety of chemicals, responding to games as if they are a completely real physical experience. Visually, images seem to have the ability to immerse and enchant us with or without our permission. These are media that give experiences to our real eyes, ears, hearts, and brains. Experiences that professionals painstakingly design to be fun, breathtaking, and exhilarating. So we're escaping reality. We go into this counterfeit reality. We find all of our identity, our experiences, our pleasures, our accomplishments, our sense of that we are somebody in that game. But then you know what they're finding? When we come out of the game, at Stockholm University and Nottingham Trent University, they found the game transfer phenomenon, that players in the virtual world start blurring the lines between reality and fantasy in the real world. They start doing things as if they're still in the game. What a scary thought to think about when you look at the mass shooters. Is everybody who plays a video game going to become a mass shooter? Of course not. But would the mass shooters of today have been mass shooters if they weren't first gamers? It may not have happened. Because we know that we're blurring the lines between reality and fantasy. And people are starting to do things in the real world as if they are still in the game. We know that the military has poured millions of dollars into the violent games for a reason, right? Because it conditions. It desensitizes. It makes you a better soldier. And is that what we are training for? Or are we trying to be fit up for heaven? Addictions. How do addictions take place? This is the part I promised to those who are not gamers. You may not be struggling with that issue, but I want you to understand how the brain works when it comes to addictions. First of all, you know about the chemical dopamine, right? Okay, good. Dopamine triggers the reward circuitry of the brain. So when you get dopamine hit into your reward circuitry, the circuit fires off and you, woohoo, you feel good about something. You feel like you've accomplished something. You have a pleasure. Now, the traditional way that people have abused their brain and body is through drugs, right? That chemically induce a dopamine surge in the brain. So if you were to take cocaine, you'd get a hit of dopamine and you'd feel great, like you accomplished something wonderful in life, when really you didn't. But there's another way that they found dopamine is enhanced in the brain. And that is through a process or a behavior. Things like gambling, shopping, running up the credit card, eating super unhealthy foods, even risk-taking, extreme sports, all of these kinds of things. You can be a day trader. I mean, there's a lot of ways that we find to get addicted to something. Maybe it's food, sex, risk-taking, accomplishment, acquisition of possessions. These things they are finding actually mirror the chemical addictions that we've been warning about for decades. What they found is whether it's a behavioral addiction or a chemical addiction, the same genes are involved. So the genes don't know the difference whether you're a pornography addict or a cocaine addict. The genes operate the same way on that level. And the game addict's brain, when thinking about the game, looks just like a drug addict's brain when thinking about the drug. What we're finding is the chemical addictions of old and the behavioral addictions that are now being studied are a lot more similar than we used to think. And we need to take the behavioral ones that much more seriously. I remember growing up in the 1980s, I'd open up my candy package that I got at the dime store and it would say no to drugs. There's some people here from the 80s. Say no. This was Nancy Reagan's big campaign. They did a good job of warning me about drugs. I never took a hit of cocaine as a pretty rebellious youth. I was kind of scared to try drugs. And because they did a good job teaching me about the dangers of them. Are we doing the same thing with gaming, pornography, unhealthy food, all these other things that people are developing serious addictions to? BJ, would you say you were addicted to the unhealthy food? Yeah, obviously he said he was a drug addict, but the unhealthy food was an addiction for you, wasn't it? And many of you have been in that situation where you're like, man, I just can't help but eat it. Are we giving warnings to the people today about behavioral addictions as well? By the way, I have some good news for you. The good news is, here's your dopamine, those little balls on the screen are dopamine. That's a neurotransmitter. And these little cups that you see are dopamine receptors. So when the dopamine goes into the synapse there, the neuron will fire across the synapse since the neurotransmitter is in place. Did I just give everybody flashbacks to chemistry class? I apologize about that. Or it's a biology class. What happens is when your brain gets flooded with dopamine, you watch that first pornography clip. You take that first drug, whatever it is. The brain goes, whoa, whoa, whoa, whoa, whoa. Okay, dopamine is so readily available here. It is. There's so much dopamine here. We don't need all these receptors. Do you see how two of them have shut down? There's only two receptors now. That's the bad news, is we mess up our dopamine regulation system and all of a sudden we need more dopamine to get the same levels of pleasure. That sunset doesn't look so beautiful anymore. Your wife's smile just doesn't do anything to you because you're into the pornography and you messed up that dopamine regulation system. But the good news is this. They put rats on cocaine and they took them off the cocaine. Within 2 days, they were dopamine starved because they weren't getting their cocaine, right? Guess what? They start sprouting new dopamine receptors. The brain starts going back to normal when we come off of our addictive cycles, no matter what it is that we're struggling with. So there's some good news for you, but stick around for part 6 because you'll hear more about overcoming. But understand, here's the bad news though. That's a chemical addiction. Within 2 days, you're starting to sprout new dopamine receptors. But with a food addiction, if you're on an unhealthy diet and you come off of that, it takes even longer to sprout new dopamine receptors. So I have a question. Are chemical addictions way more worse than behavioral addictions like food and gaming and pornography? We don't believe that anymore as a people in today's society because we've seen enough evidence to the contrary. Now, why is gaming such a uniquely dangerous addiction? Number one, because it's socially acceptable. It's not looked at the same way as cocaine is. Secondly, there's an extreme novelty to the game. There's endless risk and reward in that game. I mean, you're going in there and it's just, it's experiences that never end. But it never ends in the following sense as well. There's no satiation mechanism. When you eat a bunch of food, eventually your stomach gets full. When you take drugs, eventually you'll OD if you take more. But with the game, you can just keep playing. There's no point at which your stomach is full. So you play all night. I've spoken to several individuals, and it becomes a problem long before this, but I've spoken with several individuals that would get home on a Friday afternoon, play the game all the way until Sunday morning with only a couple hours of sleep on Friday night and Saturday night. And all weekend, and they were holding down a job, but their weekend was the game for 48 hours. And that's the cycle you get into because there's no satiation mechanism. We don't want to mess with this stuff. There are 19 million video gaming addicts in America today. 19 million. Do you know how many alcoholics there are? Only 12 million. And that's a lot. I shouldn't say only. There are 12 million alcoholics, and that is eclipsed by the 19 million video gaming addicts, according to the American Medical Association. So we are dealing with something very, very serious here. What time does this seminar end?
4: 4:15. 4:15?
1: Okay, thank you. I'm going to give you some quotations. This is a little bit humorous. I find this, this is Kevin Roberts, a former gaming addict. And if you find yourself saying some of these things, you might be a gaming addict. Oh, I'll just play for 15 minutes more. Right. I don't think so. Once I get one of my characters to level 12, then I'll go to bed. That's an excuse, he says. Oh, I'm just logging on to the game to see if I sold that intergalactic death ray. I'm not planning on playing. I'm just logging on to see how my economic transactions are going. Right. We make excuses, he says. Okay, here's how it goes. If I make it to the next level, then I'll feel more relaxed and I'll be able to sleep better. Otherwise, I would just stay up and not be able to sleep because I'm thinking about the game. So I'm going to keep playing so I could sleep better. Oh, man. And is that the sun rising? Okay, I know my 15 minutes are up now, but I'm on such a roll. I can't stop now. This is the best I've ever done. I want to stop now, but I can't. The members of my clan are counting on me. It's so noble, isn't it? And by the way, there's a good intention there, but when you back out from that and you look at reality again, is there a clan? There's not. It's not real, right?
4: It's virtual.
1: Yeah. Here's one more. I must have had the time wrong because there's no way I've been playing for 4 hours. If you find yourself saying that, you just might be a gaming addict. Now, I don't mean this as a joke like you might be a redneck if. I mean this seriously. Let's look at the 20 question survey that Kevin Roberts uses to diagnose a gaming addiction. It goes like this. Number one, if you are not able to tell how long you've been playing, that's a sign of an addiction. By the way, there's going to be 20, and if you can answer yes to 4 of these, he tells us that's what he's found as the measure for an addiction. If you can answer yes to 4 of these 20. If you find yourself lying about the game, disrupting sleep patterns because of the game, if you have intense cravings for the game, withdrawing from family or friends, losing interest in other things you used to enjoy, gaming for more than 2 hours a day, the majority of the days of the week, declining performance in school or work, physical pain, blind to the negative consequences of the activity, buying things in the game with real money, playing through mealtime, glorifying the game, having an emotional disturbance when the game is taken away. Yeah, that's a big one, isn't it? By the way, on that one, this will give you some hope, too. A lot of the overcoming stuff, again, is coming in part 6. But I talked to a mom. I actually got an email from a mom. And she was dealing with her 12-year-old, so younger than most of you guys in here. But it still gives us all hope because a human being is a human being. This kid was a total video gaming addict. And she had attended our seminar, and she was kind of waffling on it. But then she said, after he did something totally inappropriate, I'm just like, I've had it with this. She said, she took the video game machine out, threw it in the garbage. And the kid absolutely flipped out. It was like a 2-year-old temper tantrum, she said. And I don't even know who the kid is. I don't know the lady personally. She just emailed me. And she said he was on the floor kicking and screaming and just flailing about like a madman. But 2 weeks later, She says she came home from work and she found him, not only he actually did his chores, but he was doing things he didn't even need to do beyond what he had been asked to do. And he greeted her at the door and said, "Welcome home, Mom. How was your day?" And she said, "I have a completely different child now." That video game had consumed him. It had conformed him to the pattern of this world. This would be the scriptural words for that. But now he's being transformed by the renewing of your mind. So if you found emotional disturbance when something is taken away, if somebody tries to intervene and be like, "Come on," and you're all mad at them, like they're trying to hurt you or do something bad to you, we know we might have a problem there. This is somebody who loves you. Mood swings, withdrawal symptoms after playing, continued gaming despite serious real life consequences, a persistent inability to cut down on gaming time. Oh, that's a big one. Increased time spent on the game over time, or thinking often about the game when you're not playing. If you find yourself like so many people that I've spoken to about video gaming, I have had scores of people come to me and say, "I used to be a video game addict." I think there's a lot of soon-to-be former video game addicts in here. You may be struggling with this now, thinking there's no way I'm going to be able to overcome this thing. That game is just so awesome. I just love it. You know what? If we love something so much that we think we couldn't give it up, is it possible that thing is an idol and it's an addiction? We need to get help. These people who came to me and said, "I used to be a gaming addict," they're not people who just gritted their teeth one morning and said, "I'm going to do this." They're people who sought help. More on that coming in part 6. But let me continue on. Have you ever wondered, how do the game designers do it? How do they make their games so addictive? I mean, how do they get us to spend hours and hours of our time on this thing? Some of them have admitted it. Now, you'll notice each one of these, it was in an anonymous interview, because your game designer is not going to say, "Hi, I'm game designer so-and-so with such-and-such company, and we are doing this to you." Okay, so these are anonymous interviews with journalists, but here's what one of them said. "We make it just like gambling. That's how we design our game." Now, most people don't have a very high view of casinos. We don't say, "I want to be like a casino owner who's going to get people's money." I mean, the house always wins, right? But they want you to get a little victory at first, don't they? They want you to hear that change, cha-ching, cha-ching, cha-ching. And you're like, "Oh man, now you've got that dopamine release and you got that feeling of, oh man, I'm going to get rich." And so you start gambling more and more and more until you've got a gambling addiction. Yeah. It's exactly the same way that video game artists, if you will, video game designers are doing it. They say, "We make it just like gambling." So they give you a quick victory at first. You get something quick and easy at first, and you start getting that reward circuitry in the brain that we were talking about, that dopamine hit. And then you need to work a little longer and a little harder to get that next hit, that next ding, if you will. To level up, it takes more efforts, more gilding, more acquiring of different skills and spells and equipment and so on. And you got to work hard to be able to acquire those things to get that next reward, because you've now been conditioned to need that reward. Your brain thinks, by the way, that this is a survival issue. If you're addicted to something and somebody says to you, like me or a loved one, they say to you, "God wants you to be free from that addiction." You know what that's telling to the addict's brain? You might die. That's a serious, I need it. We think we need it to survive. The brain has been totally rewired and tricked, and it's captive. This is why an addict needs to get help. Another anonymous game designer, how they make it so addicting. One anonymous game designer discussed with journalists the principle that Madison Avenue uses called the blink rate. Now, Madison Avenue is what? That's the advertising industry, if you didn't know that. Madison Avenue is the advertisers, and we studied them this morning. We know that the advertising industry is basically people trying to get you to buy their stuff that's not good for you, and it will destroy your health, and they get to get rich. And so, obviously, we don't have a high view of what's happening in the advertising industry, seeking to manipulate, and all those things we talked about this morning. For a game designer to admit and say, "We are doing it like at Madison Avenue," again, it's not raising the bar very high. It's saying, here's what we're doing. We're getting people to get their blink rate to slow down just like an ad. Their pupils dilate just like they're watching a commercial. They're zoned in just like you see that kid there. And you know what? This is a process that produces dopamine. So they know exactly what they're doing. Am I saying that we should wage a culture war against the game designers of America and they're all these evil people? No, I'm not. But we don't need to play their games. We don't need to do what it is that's being put out there to not help us draw closer to Jesus, but to do the opposite, right? Another anonymous game designer, actually the same one, said, the job of video game design is all about the dynamics of using adrenaline. The easiest way to get a player to feel that adrenaline rush is to make him think he's about to die. I mean, they could do this even back with Mario. You know, you're jumping from one of the blocks to another, and you're like, whoa, I almost fell in the pit, and your brain is going, whoa, I almost died. And you get this adrenaline rush, it becomes highly addictive. And this is how they do it, and they know exactly what they're doing. There's no doubt about it. Now, Pediatrics is a scientific journal. And in 2011, they did a study. By the way, there haven't been as many studies done on video gaming. And this is why, you know, I had two whole slides this morning on television with all these bullet points. Television's been around for a while, right? But video games, as we know them today, are not much more than a decade old. And so the studies, the residual effects of these things, we are still coming to terms with how big of a problem it is. In every study that comes out, we're seeing things like this. We see the effects of pathological gaming. And they say these things don't just, it's not just gamers who have these things already are drawn to gaming. No. The gaming is causing depression, anxiety, and social phobias. So we're looking at serious scientific emotional consequences the more that we do these games. Another study that was done just a little over a year ago, this is a fascinating one. They took gamers, and they had them play a video game for only 1 week, and they only had them play for 10 hours in that 1 week. Now, if you're not a gamer, you're going, 10 hours, that's a lot of time. I know it is a lot of time, but compared to the 5 million Americans who are playing how much? Do you remember from this morning? 40 hours a week. 5 million Americans are playing 40 hours of video games per week. So this 10-hour amount, they measured a very low amount of video games. 10 hours a week of a violent video game, 10 hours in only 1 week. They looked at brain activity before the game began, and they looked at brain activity after the week was over. And guess what they found? They found brain damage. They found a weaker prefrontal cortex after only 1 week of gaming and only 10 hours. We have a culture of millions playing hour after hour after hour, week after week, month after month, year after year for a developing brain. This is going to have serious consequences that we don't even have a clue about yet as a society. We know it's big. That's all we know. Only 10 hours damage the prefrontal cortex. They now have a weaker prefrontal cortex, which is the most important area of the frontal lobe where all of these spiritual executive center functions take place. Your self-control, your reasoning powers, all of these are prefrontal. And it's weakened and damaged by just a week of gaming for only 10 hours. I can't stress that study enough. That's probably the most powerful study I've seen on the issue of video gaming. Now, you will find out there a lot of arguments on the supposed benefits of gaming. In the full seminar, I normally go through every single one of the supposed benefits of gaming. What you'll find is basically what Christine Rosen says is spot on. She's a Harvard professor. She says to find the good in gaming often requires strenuous leaps of logic because you have to deny everything we've seen up until this point. And the things that are supposedly beneficial about video gaming, I'm not talking about a surgery simulator and things like that. I'm talking about the standard kind of gaming we're mentioning here. Every single supposed benefit that I've read, I always read the other side of things. I don't want to have a bias. And I go into it. Okay, what are the supposed benefits? Every one of them either is not a benefit. It's like it will train you to be a better soldier. How's that a benefit? I guess if you want to do that for your living, but, you know, with my kids, I don't think so. It's either not a benefit or, secondly, the supposed benefit can just as well be attained in the real world. Without all the addictive risks, without all the brain damaging effects, without the risk of losing your life to these things and ending up living in this counterfeit reality. I agree with her statement. Now, I also have, before I give you that one, I want to share a quotation with you briefly. And, this was at the end of the music one, so it relates to music, but it's perfect for our session right now as well. And I just ran out of time during the music session. As you noticed, I was going very, very quickly at the end. But this is a quotation from Review and Herald, May 4, 1897, paragraph 10. What we read is the following. If we do not receive the religion of Christ by feeding upon the Word of God. Have you heard Chad a couple of times talk about reading the Word of God? Is that the most important thing we can be doing with our time? Absolutely. But we're at 25 to 1. If you missed the first session this morning, the ratio of Adventist youth, media consumption versus spiritual disciplines of Bible study and prayer is a 25 to 1 ratio of TV and movies and video gaming to Bible study and prayer. 25 to 1. We're way out of balance on this. Studying God's Word. If we do not receive the religion of Christ by feeding upon the Word of God, we shall not be entitled into an entrance into the city of God. Having lived on earthly food. On what kind of food?
3: Earthly.
1: Have we been talking about some earthly food today? Yeah, we're living on this stuff, isn't it? It's our media diet. Having lived on earthly food, having educated our tastes to love worldly things, we would not be fitted for the heavenly courts. We could not appreciate the pure heavenly current that circulates in heaven. The voices of the angels and the music of their harps would not satisfy us. Let me pause right there. Since we ran out of time on the music, if you weren't here for the music thing, I want you to hear everything that we have to share on music. Make sure to get the DVDs in the exhibit hall. But for those who were here, we looked at this stimulating music, this highly, you know, energizing music to the brain. Satan's using this music to engross and charm the mind. He knows which organs to excite. All these quotations from the spirit of prophecy tell us that there is a kind of music, not just video games, not just TV. There is a style and a kind of music, and not the lyrics, the style of the music, that is doing something to us that is going to make it so that when we get to heaven, we would not, if we were there, we would not appreciate the voices of the angels and the music of the harps. It wouldn't satisfy us. Are you hearing dopamine in that, right? I mean, we've gotten so addicted. We need the stimulation. Our dopamine regulation system is all off, and so that we feel we need the enticing and stimulating pleasures of this world delivered to us by the entertainment media, to the point where when Jesus comes again, we go, oh, I guess I should have thought about that stuff, and people will be lost because they have not fed upon the Word of God. They have fed upon earthly food, and the music up there, it's boring music. I'm not interested in that kind of, they wouldn't even like it in heaven. In the music session, we heard Chad and Fadia both talk about how God retrains our taste buds, our musical tastes. I agree completely with them. It was my experience too. I played in a rock band. I was all into the rock music. When I was first becoming a Christian, it was all about the Christian rock and pop and gospel and all of these stimulating music that we listened to. And I'll tell you something. I couldn't stand hymns, classical music. This stuff was so distasteful to me. And this quotation is speaking something to me. And I believe it's speaking something to God's people in the last days, because this is inspired stuff. There is a lifestyle we live in 2014 that will make it or break it for us. It says we will not be entitled to an entrance in the city of God. Why? Because is God arbitrary? Is he like, you watch that and I don't like you anymore? No. This is just an observation of reality. If we are being fitted and trained and conditioned for the heavenly reality, then we'll love it there. But if we're feeding on earthly food, we would not like it there at all. The music would not be pleasing to us. Reading on in the quotation now to finish. The science of heaven would be as an enigma to our minds. We need, brothers and sisters, here's your charge. Here's your challenge. We need to hunger and thirst for the righteousness of Christ, which is attained by what? Our works or our faith? Our faith. The works follow, the fruit follows. We don't say, I'm going to become a good Christian by my own works. No, we seek the righteousness of Christ that He implants within us and becomes a reality as He transforms our minds and changes us. We need to hunger and thirst for the righteousness of Christ. We need to be molded and fashioned by the transforming influence of His grace, that we may be fitted for the society of heavenly angels. Our scripture text for today has been Romans 12, verse 2. Do not be conformed to the pattern of this world. Whether it's our music, our movies, whether it's our gaming or anything else, God wants to do a work in you to transform you and fit you for heaven. It's not about getting into heaven. It's about fitting into heaven. Did you want to share something? We're going to close in prayer. I want to challenge everybody. We're at the end of our day today. And we've been through four sessions. Many of you have been through four sessions with us. And you're at the beginning of the new year. How many of you have made a New Year's resolution? Anybody? All right, a few. I want to talk less now about giving things up and talk more about what are we going to replace it with. How many of you in here want to make a decided effort to live out this quotation in your life to be transformed by the righteousness of Christ? Put a hand in the air if you want that for your 2014. Praise the Lord. Praise the Lord. Put him down. How many of you have some form of media in your life that you think might be an impediment and a stumbling block between you and your Savior? That's a lot of us. And me too, by the way. I'm making a resolution to be on my computer less. I use these things for good purposes, but sometimes I'm on it just way too long. Maybe we need to just ask simple questions like that. Or maybe you're just struggling with a musical style that you know is not holy. Or you're a gaming addict or something that's clearly more immoral, addictive, and satanic even in the media. And those hands that went up, I want to challenge you guys to make a decision. Right now we're going to have a time of prayer. And I want us to hear the voice of God. So set aside everything else. Don't worry about where we're going after this, what time it is, what we're going to do later. Hear the voice of God speaking to you in the silence. I'm going to leave a moment of silence that we might talk it over with God. Lord, what do I need to give up in 2014? And what do I need to replace it with? The Word of God. Make a decision about the amount, the timing, the when, the where. Be specific. Make goals as we close today. Our Father in heaven, we thank you so much for the promise that when we get into your Word and we seek you by faith, that you will change us. You will transform us. Your righteousness will become ours. Father, we know that we've gotten ourselves into it.

0: 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Give us an insight on how to be specific about where we will.
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0: In the stillness of the morning, in the quietness of the night, there is a voice calling to come up higher. 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
2: The Vietnamese War, American planes dropped millions of leaflets over North Vietnam in a dramatic bid to communicate the American peace message. Another urgent warning from flying messengers is being spread over all the earth right now. I'll be back in a moment with the amazing facts about this ultimatum and its profound effect.

0: Hello, this is Joe Cruz and the Amazing Facts Broadcast, Facts Which Affect You. Today's message introduces one of the most fascinating subjects contained in the entire Bible. It's more than fascinating, friends. It's solemn because it involves the very last warning call that God will extend to this earth. Very few people have ever heard the things that will be presented during the next few days on this broadcast, and I urge you to listen with all your attention. The text today is found in Revelation 14, 6-10. And I saw another angel fly in the midst of heaven, having the everlasting gospel to preach unto them that dwell on the earth, and to every nation and kindred and tongue and people, saying with a loud voice, Fear God and give glory to Him, for the hour of His judgment is come, and worship Him that made heaven and earth and the sea and the fountains of waters. And there followed another angel, saying, Babylon is fallen, that great city, because she made all nations drink of the wine of the wrath of her fornication. And the third angel followed them, saying with a loud voice, If any man worship the beast and his image, and receive his mark in his forehead or in his hand, the same shall drink of the wine of the wrath of God, which is poured out without mixture into the cup of his indignation. And he shall be tormented with fire and brimstone in the presence of the holy angels and in the presence of the Lamb. Now, probably this is the most neglected chapter in the most neglected book of the Bible. Now, why do Christians so often bypass the book of Revelation? Why do preachers often pretend that it's a closed book of mysterious symbolisms? The very name Revelation implies that it's something revealed and not hidden. It has more to do with our present age, friends, than any other portion of the Scriptures. Its predictions are being written into the headlines of our newspapers every day. It's the truth for you to follow now. Notice what we're told in Isaiah 26:2. Open ye the gates, that the righteous nation which keepeth the truth may enter therein. Now here we learn that those who keep the truth will go through the gates of the New Jerusalem. It's not enough merely to be sincere in the path we follow. We must know that we have the truth. We may be sincerely following the wrong path that will lead us to the wrong destination at last. One dark night I found myself on the wrong road after innocently driving for many miles, believing I was going in the right direction on the right road. But my sincerity did not keep me from ending up in the wrong place. So we ask the question today, what is truth? My friends, it's the most precious thing in the world. Solomon, the world's wisest man, said, Buy the truth and sell it not. And then notice these words of Peter, Wherefore I will not be negligent to put you always in remembrance of these things, though ye know them, and be established in the present truth. 2 Peter 1, verse 12. Now please notice that expression, present truth. There's a vast difference between truth and present truth. Let me illustrate it. There was a time when, in order to be forgiven, man had to take a lamb without blemish, confess his sin over it, and then kill that animal. Now, that's true today, friends, but it doesn't have any present application to this age of history. Therefore, it's not present truth. At every great crisis of the world, God has sent a message which applies to that very time to the needs of the people then. Noah preached such a message to the generation of his lifetime. For 120 years, he warned the people that they would be involved in a flood if they didn't get into the ark. If Adam had preached that same message, it would not have been a present truth message for the world. Had Moses come along later presenting the same warning, it would not have applied to those people who heard him. But for the antediluvians, it was present truth. Now let me ask you, what happened to those who rejected that present truth message? Well, they were swept away in the flood, weren't they? And thus it has ever been with the ones who did not heed the special call of God for the then present hour. John the Baptist appeared at a certain time of world history with an important message about an event just ready to take place. It was time for the Messiah to appear. John's message was only for the people of that generation when he cried, Prepare ye the way of the Lord. It was a present truth message. My friends, today we stand on the verge of another great world-shaking event. Jesus is about to come back the second time to bring down the curtain on this sinful world. Does God have a message to prepare the world to meet this great event also? Let me read a very familiar text of Scripture in Matthew 24:14. And this gospel of the kingdom shall be preached in all the world for a witness unto all nations, and then shall the end come. Now listen, just before the end, this sign will be fulfilled. The gospel must be preached to every nation, and then, Jesus said, the end will come.
1: Now turn to Revelation 14:6 and read the fulfillment of this prophecy as John saw it in his vision. He saw three angel messengers flying over the whole earth, described in these words, "And I saw another angel fly in the midst of heaven, having the everlasting gospel to preach of them that dwell on the earth, and to every nation and kindred and tongue and people." Now, friends, this was the first angel. Two more follow with more of the special warning message. Notice that John was given a prophetic picture of the very thing Jesus said must happen before the end could come. And then John proceeds to tell us what that everlasting gospel message is to be for the final hour. The three angels flying swiftly through the heavens were saying with a loud voice the words that we read to introduce the broadcast today. And as soon as the message had been given, the prophet looked up and saw Jesus with a sickle in hand coming to reap the harvest of the earth. Revelation 14:14, he says, "I looked, and behold, a white cloud, and upon the cloud one sat like unto the Son of Man, having on his head a golden crown, and in his hand a sharp sickle." In other words, the prophecy of Matthew 24:14 will be fulfilled. The everlasting gospel will go, just as John saw it in vision, and the end will follow immediately. Are we living now in the time of the end? Is this the hour that we can expect the message to appear? We need not review except very briefly the great fulfilling signs that declare that Jesus is coming soon. We studied the other day about the increase of earthquakes, calamities, labor troubles, the accumulation of wealth, the stress of nations, increase of knowledge, the love of pleasures. Jesus said, "When ye shall see all these things, know that it is near even at the door." Matthew 24:33. Every sign has been witnessed by this very generation, and we're living in the last days of the old world's history, friends. Now, what does it mean to be living in such an hour? It means that God has a special present truth message designated by Jesus as a gospel and by John as the everlasting gospel. That message is to be the last warning for the world and will culminate in the harvest of the earth at the second advent. Is it, in fact, being sounded right now over all the earth? In order to understand that question, let's study the content of the message as revealed in Revelation 14:6-10. First, why is the message being sounded by an angel in the prophecy? Has God really given the angels the gospel to preach? No, of course not. In the Great Commission to his disciples, Jesus told them to go preach in all the world. This angel, then, symbolizes the great speed and power in which men will proclaim the everlasting gospel to every nation and tongue. It's an urgent call. Now let's study the first part of it, which is symbolized by the first angel's voice. "Fear God and give, for the hour of his judgment is come." Now why does it say that the judgment is come in the present tense? On some of these broadcasts soon, we'll find the answer to the question when we preach on the Great Judgment Day. There's something strange and wonderful about this part of God's present-day truth, friends. We shall find that the destiny of every soul is involved in this most fateful hour of human history. The second part of the first angel's message is a call to worship him that made heaven and earth and the sea and the fountains of waters. How do we worship God as the Creator? The whole of the first angel's message will soon be presented on these broadcasts. Now, let's notice the second angel's message. "Babylon is fallen, that great city, because she made all nations drink of the wine of the wrath of her fornication." Now, friends, do you know what Babylon is? Have you heard it explained from the Scriptures? Babylon is an awful thing. In Revelation 18:2, the same words are used to describe Babylon again. And in the fourth verse, a voice from heaven is heard speaking these words, "Come out of her, my people, that ye be not partakers of her sins, and that ye receive not of her plagues." Now, evidently, God has people in this fallen Babylon, and he calls them to come out and separate from her. Now, if we don't know who Babylon is, how can we know if we're in Babylon or not? And how has Babylon fallen, friends? These are the questions that we must understand because this is a large part of God's last warning to the world. Millions have not the slightest knowledge about these things, and time is about to run out. During the next 2 or 3 weeks, we're going to find the answer from God's Word to these present truth questions. Now, let's look at the third angel's message in Revelation 14:9-10. This is probably the most important of all. If any man worship the beast and his image and receive his mark in his forehead or in his hand, the same shall drink of the wine of the wrath of God, which is poured out without mixture into the cup of his indignation. And he shall be tormented with fire and brimstone in the presence of the holy angels and in the presence of the Lamb. Oh, what a vast subject is introduced in these words. Who is this beast? Have you heard it explained, friends? Hundreds of thousands are worshiping the beast without even knowing from the Bible what it is. And what about the image of the beast and the mark of the beast? Do you know what they are? Do you know how the mark is given in the forehead or in the hand? We don't have time, of course, to answer these questions today. I just want you to see that the greatest and grandest message in the world has been neglected by the vast majority of Christians. We have found that Revelation 14 is the everlasting gospel that must be proclaimed just before Jesus returns. We've agreed that we're living in that time when the message should be heard, and yet we must come to the sad conclusion that probably not one Christian in 10,000 has ever heard that there is a present truth of this hour. They don't know about these three messages of the angels of Revelation 14. They have no idea whatsoever what the beast is, or what the mark of the beast is, or how Babylon is fallen, or how to come out of Babylon, or what the image of the beast is, or the number of his name is. Friends, listen, this is life or death. The most fearful warning is given concerning the beast. The most dreadful punishment, burning in hell fire, is pronounced on those who follow the beast. But if you don't know what the beast is, you don't even know whether you have the mark or not. If you don't know what the mark is, you don't know whether you have it in your forehead or in your hand. The text says, the wrath of God shall be poured out upon them without mixture. Do you know what that wrath is? You read it in Revelation 15. And I saw another sign in heaven, great and marvelous, seven angels having the seven last plagues, for in them is filled up the wrath of God. The awful nature of those seven last plagues is almost indescribable, friends. Water turned to blood, incurable cancerous sores, and scorching to death in intense heat, hailstones weighing 57 pounds or more. Oh, listen, you must not follow the beast or receive his mark. I've heard preachers try to tell people they need not be concerned with the beast. They say the book of Revelation is too hard to understand, that it's impossible to know what the mark is. Let me ask you a question, friends. Do you think God will tell us that we'll be cast into hell if we follow the beast, and then tell us that we can't know what the beast is? Is that like God? Absolutely not. He's warned us, and he's shown us how we can avoid that mark of the beast. Now, there are many more questions to be answered about the beast, and we're going to be dealing with them one by one as we enter into a special series on the symbolic prophecies of Revelation, including the symbolic beast of Revelation. What a responsibility to find the answers. One of the questions, of course, will have to do with the beast, and in my book, The Beast, the Dragon, the Woman, we're offering without obligation to you right now. You'll find the answers to these questions. The book is entitled The Beast, the Dragon, the Woman. Just ask for it by name when you write, because it will be covering the material presented during this special series. And now, this is Joe Cruz saying goodbye for today.

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1: Well, Mr. Smith, it's clear that you are spending more money than you make.
2: Right. So how do I maintain my lifestyle without going further into debt?
1: You need to spend less than you make.
2: No. That's too hard. Don't you have like a miracle mutual fund or something?
1: No, just spend less than you make.
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2: Listen, Doc, I can't go on living this way. 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
4: And exercise.
2: What? Can't you just give me a pill?
4: No.
2: How about a shot?
4: No.
2: Liposuction? Anything but exercise?
3: 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Another message from Lifeline Productions, the comic strip of radio, and lifelinepro.com.

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2: 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Parents are cautioned that some material may be too candid for younger children.

0: Hello and welcome to Pure Choices. My name is Danielle Harrison and I am an associate member of Coming Out Ministries. Today I have the great privilege and honor of interviewing my precious mother, Penny Harrison. Thank you for joining us today, Mom.
1: Thank you for having me. It's really a pleasure and a privilege to be here.
0: Amen. Amen. You know, Mom, I believe that what we have to share today is very dynamic and it's going to be a great blessing to a lot of different people across the board, from both sides. So since we're talking about sexual purity, I'm just interested, Mom, was there sexual sin in your life and did it affect you in your experience?
1: Yes, there was sexual sin in my life. My husband and I both had sexual sin on both sides of our marriage. It destroyed our marriage. It really did. After the divorce, I looked for love in all the wrong places and continued living in sexual sin.
0: Mm-hmm. Okay. And I know that you were married again after that. Did sexual sin play a part in the dynamic between you and your second husband?
1: It did. I moved in with my present-day husband before he was divorced. Mm-hmm. We lived in sexual sin. And eventually, he was incarcerated for sexual sin.
0: Okay.
1: It reached through his whole life. So.
0: Sure. Sure. Okay. And I know that there was, in that time, there was a dynamic of you wanting to go to church, but something holding you back. And was that your sexual sin?
1: Well, I really did have a desire to go to church. I felt loved for the first time in a long time. And I worked as a cashier. I would see people come through the grocery store, and they'd be coming from church. And I wanted that feeling again. And I would ask them, you know, where do you go to church? And they would tell me all about their church service, their song service, their minister, how they loved him, but they never invited me. Mm-hmm. And I really wanted to go to church. But the one thing that held me back from church was I knew if I started going to church and drew close to the Lord, that I would have to deal with my sexual sin. Mm-hmm. And that's one thing that really kept me out of church.
0: You would have to deal with it. What do you mean by that?
1: I cannot live in sexual sin and devote my life to the Lord.
0: Okay, so you weren't ready to or willing to give it up, to make that commitment.
1: I couldn't give up my sin. Amen.
0: Okay. Okay, so your present-day husband, then, this was before you were married, and you said he was incarcerated for sexual sin. And what was that like for you, being you know, in this situation, now he's gone and here you are. What was that like for you?
1: I was devastated. I was very much out of my element. I was in the city and I'm a country girl. Let me just tell you a little bit about where I came from.
0: Sure.
1: I grew up in a small town in Illinois and I didn't come from a background of church. I was allowed to walk around the corner to the church and I went to Sunday school a lot. I enjoyed Vacation Bible School and the missionaries that would come into church. And that's how I got a

0: acquainted with church and came to love the church. I was baptized at the age of 10 and gave my life to the Lord, but I never grew in the Lord because I never read my Bible. I would go to youth functions, roller skating parties, and vacation Bible school, and prayer meetings, even went to nursing homes and ministered to the elderly. I love that, singing to with the old people and talking to them. I really enjoyed that. But I never was grounded in the Lord. I didn't have a life that grew. Read my quarterly, but never reading the Bible. So after I found myself devastated, my husband, my man at that time, we weren't married until later, he was gone. I had nowhere to turn. I was hopeless. And that's when I turned to the Lord. I remember falling face down on the carpeting in the living room and just dedicating myself to God and telling him that I wanted a true relationship, and I wanted to be completely dedicated and submitted to him. And that's when I found a church. I had a guy at work who had invited me to church finally, and started attending with him, going to Sunday school and prayer meetings, and just doing everything I could. I went and bought me a Bible and began reading the Old Testament.
1: Wow.
0: And the New Testament. I started reading as much as I could.
1: Mm.
0: And that made all the difference in drawing close to the Lord.
1: Excellent. So do you believe that the dynamic between you and who is now your husband, did that change also as you were coming closer to the Lord in that time?
0: Yes, it really did. As he was incarcerated, he gave his life to the Lord, and he started studying with a chaplain.
1: Mm-hmm.
0: And I stayed close to him. I had made a personal commitment to him in our sin, and I thought that how could I dishonor that now that we were both in the Lord and we knew each other intimately.
1: Mm-hmm.
0: So I made a commitment to him, and we talked to a chaplain about getting married. I talked to my pastor about getting married, whether it was right in the Lord or not. And we all came into an agreement, and we were married in the facility where he was at.
1: Beautiful. Mm-hmm. Very beautiful. So here you are, you're turning back to the Lord, you're making this commitment to your husband. Did you see any other changes in your life, not just in your relationship with your husband, but other changes also in your life as you were coming closer to the Lord?
0: Yes, I did. Prayer became very meaningful for me, and I was living back here in Illinois, and my children were in Washington with their daddy. So since I couldn't reach out to my children, a mother always prays for her children. I began praying steadfastly for those. And at that time, I also started praying for my mother. I was in transition from where I had lived with my boyfriend, now husband, into central Illinois with my parents so that I could find a place of my own. And I had a job secured. And I started praying for my mother when I was living with them. And at that point, she was in a really dark place too, an alcoholic, and lots of bad habits. Mm-hmm. But I started praying for my mother, and I started praying for Deidre. Deidre had a real soft spot in my heart, and I didn't know why, but in the mornings before I'd go to work, I would sit down with my Bible, and I would pray. I would pray very concentrated prayers for Deidre and for my mother.
1: And Deidre's my sister.
0: Yes, right. Your sister, Deidre.
1: Yeah.
0: And I would pray for those, and I began to see the Lord working.
1: Mm-hmm.
0: I don't know why I prayed so hard, and I would pray tearful prayers, prayers that just made me weep.
1: Mm-hmm.
0: And God honored that. At some point, I came into communication with Deidre, and she told me that she was seeing the boy next door,
1: mm-hmm.
0: and he was from an Adventist family.
1: Mm-hmm.
0: And I was so surprised. I had prayed that God would send his people to Deidre, and he sent the Adventists.
1: Amen.
0: And it really surprised me because I didn't know anything about the Adventists.
1: Mm-hmm.
0: I was a Baptist at the time.
1: Sure. Sure. And so now you have seen some of the fruition of those prayers that you prayed both for your mother, and also now you understand how God was answering your prayers also for Deidre, not just in sending the saints to her, but also in other ways. Can you share those things also?
0: Yes, whenever Deidre was to get married in 2003, I went to the wedding and I flew out to Washington. And that's when I saw the things that were going on in your life, Danielle.
1: Mm-hmm.
0: I saw that you were in a very dark place. I saw the posters in your bedroom, some of the lyrics on your wall, and I understood why during the summer visits that you had rejected the efforts that I had made to try and talk to you about the Bible. I even tried to present you with a Bible, but you shut me down.
1: Mm-hmm.
0: And now when I'm coming out to your house and seeing your room, I understand why there was demonology stuff all over your walls, lyrics of songs that were so scary. I happened to see your MySpace page at that time, and it just made me weep. It was so full of rock and roll pictures and just pictures where you had stitches drawn all over your face and your arms, and that scares a mother. It really does.
1: Yeah. Yeah. So was it during that trip that Deidre shared her testimony and you learned what she had been going through back in those times when you were weeping those prayers for her?
0: At that trip, no, not that trip, another trip, yeah, after that. I found out that during those times of prayer where I would weep and pray for Deidre, that she had been going through an abortion,
1: mm-hmm.
0: and she didn't tell any of us about it.
1: All alone going through all of that, mm-hmm. but the Lord was with her, and He was pulling on your heart to pray earnestly for her, right?
0: Yes.
1: I think that's a beautiful and encouraging thing. You know, when the Lord lays someone on our heart and we pray, we don't really realize what we're moving or what God is moving through those prayers.
0: Amen.
1: And what about Grandma? Did you see the Lord answer the prayers for her?
0: Hallelujah. Yes, I did. it happened 9/11 whenever I saw my mother start attending church with me.
1: Mm-hmm.
0: I had never seen that before. As a child, my mother never took me to church or went to church with me. But she started attending church with me, and I saw my mother attend regularly, and I saw my mother quit drinking.
1: Mm.
0: And that was amazing to me,
1: because
0: she had been drinking for years.
1: Wow.
0: That was a great change in her.
1: It's so encouraging when we see the Lord moving in response to our prayers, isn't it?
0: And that was in 2001, and I was so thankful that the Lord did that for my mother, because she ended up being diagnosed with cancer in September of 2004 and died in January of 2005.
1: Wow. Praise the Lord.
0: Amen.
1: Amen. Not that she died, but that she came to Him before she did, right?
0: Yes.
1: Amen. So, as you had come out and you had seen these things in my room, and you saw the dark place that I was in, that must have been so hard for you. To see your child going through that. How did you deal with that for me? How did you respond?
0: The first thing I thought of is, why haven't I been praying for Danielle like I prayed for Deidre?
1: Mm.
0: And I started concentrating my prayer for Danielle. And I thought, Lord, how do I pray for Danielle? I can't just say, Lord, please bless my child, because Danielle's in a dark place. She's living in sexual sin. She can't come to the Lord whenever she is in this sin. The sin has to be addressed. The sin has to be looked at as sin. I said, Lord, convict her of her sin. Let her see her need for Christ and interrupt her life.
1: Yeah. Amen. Amen. You wanted me to have the scales fall off my eyes so I could really see the desperate place that I was in. You know, and I love sharing that with people that you prayed those kind of prayers for me, because I think it gives direction. You know, because I think sometimes we just pray for people to be blessed and have peace, and that's not necessarily always what they need. They need to see their need of a Savior and see the ugliness of sin and really what it does.
0: So, amen.
1: I think that's powerful. I appreciate you sharing that. So I know also that you were praying that I would end up going to South Dakota that summer.
0: Yes.
1: And I know that that was encouraging for you also, when I really ended up going out there. And did you really sense that it was going to make a big impact in my life like it did? Were you hoping for that, or were you just hoping that I'd get away from the situation that I was in for a little while?
0: Well, I knew if you went to South Dakota, that would be a perfect opportunity to separate you from your boyfriend. And I knew from my experience that if you're living in sin, it's hard to give up that sin when you're living in it.
1: Mm-hmm.
0: And I knew that if we could get you out of that environment, out of your boyfriend's house, you would be more likely to see the sin. Mm-hmm. And I thought, this is a great opportunity for Danielle, mm-hmm, to be able to get away from her sin.
1: Right.
0: And to be convicted of what her life was and to see what it could be living out there, working out there with the people that are there, working in the earth. I knew it was a great opportunity for you, and I prayed for the Lord to bring that about so that you could make that choice and that you would choose that avenue, because I knew the choice was up to you.
1: Mm. How beautiful that you share that, Mom, because really that is exactly what happened while I was there. I think that being away from the environment that I was in, I got to sober up a little bit to the intoxication that I was in that relationship. And, you know, all the things that you were hoping for, that was what followed. So, wow, I think that's so very beautiful. Now, as you were praying for me, Mom, did you just pray by yourself for me, or did you get others involved?
0: No, like I said, I was going to church regularly, and every prayer meeting that we had, we would pray for Danielle. I would bring up, let people know where Danielle was at, what she was doing. I would also talk to my coworkers at work, friends that I knew prayed, and I would ask them to pray for you and tell them where you were at, what you were doing, what your needs were. I would get as many people involved as I could,
1: mm-hmm,
0: not just coworkers, but also friends.
1: Amen, amen. So in this rich prayer experience that you're having and sharing with others, you must have felt like your prayer life was perfect and complete, right?
0: No, not at all. A mother always prays for her child, but there are a lot of times where I felt like, I'm not praying enough. Mm-hmm. I didn't pray enough yesterday. I missed some prayer yesterday. You know, sometimes, I haven't prayed for Danielle yet today.
1: Mm.
0: So, yeah, we always need to improve our prayer life, and we always feel that we fall short in our prayer life. But the main thing is, when somebody crosses your mind, that's when you need to say a prayer for them.
1: Amen.
0: Wherever you are, whatever you're doing.
1: So even in the richest prayer experiences, we can sometimes be hard on ourselves. We can sometimes beat ourselves up that we're not praying enough, and we have to trust that God is moving and honoring our prayers despite maybe those feelings that can come in.
0: Amen.
1: Amen. Amen. So, you know, Mom, I think it's so amazing and profound the way that you prayed for me. And, you know, as I'm stepping into the faith and joining the Seventh-day Adventist Church and becoming on fire for the Lord and excited about the truths that I was learning in the Bible, I wanted you to have the joy of some of those truths as well, especially the Sabbath. And I started to pray for you more. And I really wanted you to come to know the joy of the Sabbath. That was specifically something that I prayed a lot for. And as I was praying these prayers more consistently, like you talked about trying to pray every single day, that's what I really committed to, was praying for you every day. And as I started to pray for you more consistently, I started to feel convicted to appeal to you about the Sabbath. And that was challenging for me, because you had always been gentle and prayerful and patient. You hadn't stepped up and tried to talk to me about spiritual things, you know, and I just wanted to be prayerful and gentle for you as well. So I was intimidated by that conviction. And I just prayed and I said, okay, Lord, if you want me to talk to mom about this, then you're going to have to open up the doors and give me the words. And that was exactly what he did, as you well know. He opened the doors for me to have a little speaking tour that summer. And I went to South Dakota and spoke in a few different places there, and also in Illinois and spoke at a few different churches near your home. And you came every time. That was when I really learned the manner of the prayers that you had been praying for me. When someone walked up to me or us and said, it must have been so hard for you to watch Danielle go through all of these things, and you said, yes, it was, but I just kept praying, and I was praying this and this and this for her. That was when I learned really what you were praying. And you came every time. And I remember one church in particular, you said, I like this church. I could go to this church. And you didn't just say that once, you said it more than once while we were at the church, and more than once again during the week after that. And I thought, this really must be the Lord opening up the doors for me to talk to her about, you know, attending the Adventist church and talk to her about the Sabbath. So, on the last week, the last, Sabbath that I was there, you had to work. And I thought, I'll talk to you before you go to work and, just appeal to you then. And I thought maybe you would go to your shift manager or whatever and talk to them about getting the Sabbath off. But it didn't work out. That morning, the timing wasn't right, and we didn't end up talking that morning, did we, Mom?
0: Nope.
1: And I believe that was God's divine interjection. And at the time, as I was sitting there and you walked out the door to go to work, I thought, Lord, what just happened? I thought we were going to have this conversation. And at first I was a little bit discouraged by that, but it's a beautiful thing, because I decided in that moment that I was going to say, no, Lord, I'm going to trust your timing. I told you to open the door.
0: Amen.
1: And I had peace about that. And I went and had a beautiful Sabbath day in fellowship with the church there in your hometown. And I talked with your husband for a few hours in the afternoon about what I had heard at church. And, you know, it was just a beautiful, beautiful Sabbath. And when you got home, we started to watch some little videos, right? And we watched some stuff on creation. And as we were watching these little videos on creation and the Sabbath was coming to a close, I realized that this was the moment, because thoughts started coming into my mind of what I could say to you and how I could appeal to you and how I could come into this conversation. I knew God was giving me the words. And so I said, okay, well, the Sabbath is coming to a close. So maybe we can have a little worship and let's pray to open up the worship, because I didn't want to appeal to you without praying.
0: Amen.
1: First. So I prayed, and you had left some things on my Facebook, just saying happy Sabbath and stuff like that over the last couple of years. So I just said, Mom, you refer to Saturday as the Sabbath. Do you believe that it's the Sabbath? And what did you say?
0: I do. I believe it is God's Sabbath.
1: Right. And then I asked you, do you just think that God doesn't want us to keep it anymore? Right?
0: Right.
1: And what did you say?
0: No, I think he wants us to keep it.
1: Yeah. And then I asked, well, do you just think that it doesn't matter what day you keep as the Sabbath?
0: No. I've been feeling more and more convicted about that. The more I read my Bible, the more I learned about the Lord, the more he taught me about it.
1: Mm-hmm.
0: And Danielle and Deidre never missed a time to explain to me mm-hmm. and tell me more about the Sabbath all the time. Matt was very relentless about teaching me things.
1: Deidre's husband, Matt, yes. He loves to share. You know, and I think that was when I really realized how much God was leading me into that conversation, because I could have never known that you had been feeling convicted about it, but he did.
0: Amen.
1: He did. And so we ended up just talking together for almost 3 hours. We studied the Bible together, and that was a really beautiful time. I remember that you, at one point in the conversation, you turned to David, and do you remember what you said to him, Mom?
0: Yes, I do. I said, I don't know what kind of choice you're going to make, but I hope that you will start keeping the Sabbath with me.
1: Amen.
0: And I'm still praying for that.
1: Amen. Amen. So when you said that, you know, asked him if he was going to start keeping the Sabbath with you, I knew that you were going to start keeping the Sabbath. And you did. You did. You took the steps forward to get the time off. I remember when we started talking about the Sabbath, you started sharing with me some of the things that were holding you back from keeping the Sabbath. Can you share with me exactly what those things were? Do you remember what you said?
0: I remember the biggest point was my work. Mm-hmm. I work in retail, mm-hmm. and that's the busiest time for retail.
1: Sure.
0: And at that time, I had approved Sundays off to go to worship. So I had to go in and say, I need to change my worship days.
1: Yeah.
0: And that was a little bit intimidating for me, but I took the step forward and I did it, and they honored it right off. They understood. They honored it. And I felt truly blessed, because a lot of times there is a lot of confrontation.
1: Sure.
0: But God made it come through for me.
1: So you were humbled and he was honored.
0: Amen. Amen.
1: That's beautiful. And another thing I remember you sharing with me was that you said, you know, I really love my church family. And it would be hard.
0: Amen.
1: Hard to miss out on them. And I encouraged you that you might have to make an effort to continue that friendship with them, because you wouldn't see them just every week at church. But, you know, if they were true friends, then you wouldn't lose them.
0: Amen.
1: Just because you weren't going to the church there. So I think that's a blessing. Because I think that these are common things that hold people back from making changes. Not just on keeping the Sabbath, but,
0: right.
1: you know, there's little things that the enemy gets us caught up looking at. Over here, what about this? What about that? Instead of, you know, trusting in the Lord. So, as you started to keep the Sabbath, you really drove into a study of the Word, and you started to come in harmony with a lot of the other Bible truths as well.
0: I remember
1: talking to you on Skype and noticing that you weren't really wearing any jewelry anymore, and little by little, eventually one day you called me and you expressed to me that you were considering being rebaptized.
0: Yes.
1: And why did you make that decision, Mom?
0: Well, even though I was baptized as a child, I had lived in sin since then.
1: Mm-hmm.
0: And I had come into new truth mm-hmm. afterwards.
1: Mm-hmm.
0: And I wanted to make a concentrated dedication to the Lord. I wanted to be truly submitted, committed, and mm-hmm. devoted to the Lord. And I talked to my church family, my new church family, about it. And they responded with cheers of hoorays and hallelujahs. So I knew that it was approved.
1: Excellent, excellent. You know, it's beautiful to me, Mom, to see how you started in an intentional and consistent prayer experience for your mother, for your daughter, for both your daughters, and how he heard those prayers and honored those prayers. And then he brought me into an earnest prayer experience for you. And how it brought it around, you know, for all of us. The prayers made such a huge difference in each one of our lives. And so we'll have to keep praying for David, for my dad, and for my brother. And,
0: amen.
1: And we will keep doing that. We've just got a few seconds here, Mom. Is there anything else you want to share?
0: Keep praying. Pray, pray, pray. And know that it's not us. It's not the power that we put into the prayer. It's the power of the one that we pray to.
1: Amen.
0: That's where the power and majesty is.
1: Amen. Amen. Isn't he a beautiful God?
0: God is great.
1: Thank you for joining us today on Pure Choices. May God bless you.

0: Welcome to the Intimate Invitation, a sacred space where hearts draw near to the presence of God. Whether you're tuning in from a quiet corner or a busy day, this is your moment to pause, reflect, and to reconnect. Let the noise fade and let prayer lead you into intimacy with the one who knows you best. Here is your host, Sherina Favrier.
1: Elijah's prayer reached out in faith to claim God's promises. With the slaying of the prophet of Baal, the way was opened for carrying forward a mighty spiritual reformation among the 10 tribes of the northern kingdom. Elijah had set before the people their apostasy. He had called upon them to humble their hearts and turn to the Lord. The judgments of heaven had been executed. The people had confessed their sins and had acknowledged the God of their fathers as the living God. And now the curse of heaven was to be withdrawn and the temporal blessings of life renewed. The land was to be refreshed with rain. "Get thee up, eat and drink," Elijah said to Ahab, "for there is a sound of abundance of rain." Then the prophet went to the top of the mount to pray. It was not because of any outward evidence that the showers were about to fall that Elijah could so confidently bid Ahab prepare for rain. The prophet saw no clouds in the heavens. He heard no thunder. He simply spoke the word that the Spirit of the Lord had removed. He simply spoke the word that the Spirit of the Lord had moved him to speak in response to his own strong faith. Throughout the day, he had unflinchingly performed the will of God and had revealed his implicit confidence in the prophecies of God's word. And now, having done all that was in his power to do, he knew that heaven would freely bestow the blessings foretold. The same God who had sent the drought and promised an abundance of rain as the reward of right doing, and now Elijah waited for the promised outpouring. In an attitude of humility, his face between his knees, he interceded with God in behalf of penitent Israel. Again and again, Elijah sent his servant to a point overlooking the Mediterranean to learn whether there were any visible token that God had heard his prayer. Each time, the servant returned with the word, "There is nothing." The prophet did not become impatient or lose faith, but continued his earnest pleading. 6 times the servant returned with the word that there was no sign of rain in the brassy heavens. Undaunted, Elijah sent him forth once more, and this time the servant returned with the word, "Behold, there ariseth a little cloud out of the sea like a man's hand." This was enough. Elijah did not wait for the heavens to gather blackness. In that small cloud, he beheld his faith and abundance of rain, and he acted in harmony with his faith, sending his servant quickly to Ahab with the message, "Prepare thy chariot and get thee down, that the rain stop thee not." It was because Elijah was a man of large faith that God could use him in this grave crisis in the history of Israel. As he prayed, his faith reached out and grasped the promises of heaven, and he persevered in prayer until his petitions were answered. He did not wait for the full evidence that God had heard him, but was willing to venture all on the slightest token of divine favor. And yet, what he was enabled to do under God, all may do in their sphere of activity in God's service. For of the prophet from the mountains of Gilead, it is written, "Elias was a man subject to like passions as we are, and he prayed earnestly that it might not rain. And it rained not on the earth, but the space of 3 years and 6 months." Listeners, Faith such as this is needed in the world today. Faith that will lay hold on the promises of God's word and refuse to let go until heaven hears. Faith such as this connects us closely with heaven and brings us strength for coping with the powers of darkness. Through faith, God's children have subdued kingdoms, wrought righteousness, obtained promises, stopped the mouths of lions, quenched the violence of fires, escaped the edge of the sword. Out of weakness were made strong, waxed valiant in fight, turned to flight the armies of the aliens. And through faith, we today are to reach the heights of God's purpose for us. If thou canst believe, all things are possible to him that believeth. Faith is an essential element of prevailing prayer. He that cometh to God must believe that he is, and that he is a rewarder of them that diligently seek him. If we ask anything according to his will, he hears us. And if we know that he hears us, whatsoever we ask, we know that we have the petitions that we desire of him. With the persevering faith of Jacob, with the unyielding persistence of Elijah, we may present our petitions to the Father, claiming all that he has promised. The honor of his throne is stacked for the fulfillment of his word. Listeners, it is necessary to trust God. The wonderful song says, "It is so sweet to trust in Jesus, just to take him at his word, just to rest upon his promise, just to know thus saith the Lord." No matter how long, no matter how hard, how deep, how wide the struggle is, continue trusting in the power of your Almighty Father. Elijah trusted God because he knew that God speak and God would come through, and that God did not bring him this far to leave him. It is the same for you. God has not brought you this far to leave you. He is able to help you, to guide you, and hold your hand through your situations. In your crisis of drought, trust the Lord today.
0: Thank you for joining us on the Intimate Invitation. As we part, may the peace of God go with you, and may his voice echo in your heart long after this broadcast ends. Until we meet again, stay anchored in faith, wrapped in grace, and always open to his gentle call. Your invitation to intimacy with your Savior never expires. 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

0: écoutez Praise tous les jours, tous les après-midi, tous les soirs et avoir une bénédiction pendue.
1: Just how naturally was the peppered moth selected? Next on today's Creation Moment. And now, here's our Creation Moment host, Ian Taylor.
2: Just about every public school biology textbook includes the example of the peppered moth. The moth is used as a prime example of natural selection. Supposedly, as the trees in English countryside began to be covered with coal pollution in the mid-1800s, the light-coloured tree trunks became darker. The peppered moth exists in two varieties, black and white, and was said to rest on the tree trunks. As the trunks turned black, the white variety was more easily seen and picked off by the birds, leaving the black variety to multiply. Students were told that this was natural selection in action. But since the 1980s, numerous studies of moth populations and how they live have called the use of the peppered moth as an example of evolution into serious question. Several additional population studies in polluted and unpolluted forests show little correlation between whether there are lighter or darker moths. After pollution control laws went into effect in England, the population of dark moths decreased in the north but increased in the south. Worse is the fact that these moths do not rest on the tree trunks but remain hidden under the branches higher in the tree. The moths in the famous photograph of a pair of moths resting on a tree shown in every biology textbook were actually glued to the tree trunk to provide the picture. Well, let's not give away the treasures of the truth, God's inherent word, for the false treasure of the earthly theories which deny our Creator.
3: For stunning imagery, reference articles, or to listen to today's Creation Moment again, download the Creation Moments app on your phone or visit creationmoments.com.

I'm not wanting to oversimplify a complex issue, but what we know is that winning 28 Olympic medals, 23 of them gold, doesn't remove the challenges and pressures you face. If you're trusting in achieving your goals to bring you true happiness, and I'm not saying Michael Phelps did that, but if you're thinking that success or money or fame or fun or anything is going to bring you true happiness, you're almost certainly wrong. Real happiness is found in the meaningful things of life. Family, friends, having a purpose, investing in other people. And the Christian would say, real contentment, happiness, security is found in faith in God. Psalm 16:11 says, "You will show me the path of life. In your presence is fullness of joy. At your right hand are pleasures forevermore." God gives true meaning to your life. Everything else in this world is transitory. Money comes and goes, and no matter what you accomplish, it can't eliminate the realities of life that you have to deal with and often struggle with. The blessing of God is permanent. In fact, it's eternal. If you want real meaning in your life, lean in close to God. It's in the presence of God that you find ultimate fulfillment. The rest is here and gone. God is here forever. John Bradshaw, It Is Written.

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1: 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Sometimes all it takes is 1 hour in His presence to reset everything. Matthew 11:28 says, "Come unto me, all ye that labor and are heavy laden, and I will give you rest." It's summertime, and the IAPA bookstore is the place to shop. 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This grand sale is happening from August 3rd to the 31st. 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
1: Move along, King of the Jews. We don't have all day. Look, down the street, your noble subjects wait for you. They're king. Don't keep them waiting.
2: Here comes the great deliverer. See how he drives the Romans out of Israel.
3: He deceived us for the last time.
1: Hail, O king! Your kingdom waits for you. Golgotha! Stand back! Don't join us. Keep the crowd back. Use your sword if you have to.
4: Back. Don't come any closer. Stand back.
5: Ben, Jesus can't carry the cross anymore. He's fallen.
1: Get up, King of the Jews. Get up. I'll give you a lash or two.
4: No, wait. That won't help. I'm afraid someone must carry the cross for him.
6: I wish I could carry it for him.
4: Over there, that man. He's strong. You, come over here.
7: Oh, who, me?
4: Yes, you. Come here. Carry this man's cross.
7: But you took pity
4: on him, didn't you? Now do something about it.
8: Hello, boys and girls. This is Uncle Dan.
9: And I'm Aunt Carol. Welcome, everyone.
8: As you heard in our opening, today's story is not a happy one. It's about some awful things that happened to Jesus.
9: Yet we must remember that this sad episode led up to the most joyful event in history.
8: So let's keep that in mind as we listen to actual events as recorded in the book of Luke, chapter 23.
9: We call this story, The Road to Skull Hill.
10: For several hours on that Friday morning, the frenzied mob had shouted for the death of Jesus. They had stood before the governor's palace and chosen to have Pilate released from death a murderer named Barabbas. Pilate had tried to save Jesus, but he saw he could not do this and keep his position and honor. Then, at last, to satisfy the people, he handed Jesus over to be crucified. Jesse, the son of a priest, and Ben, the son of a sheep merchant in the temple, are in the crowd.
5: Ben, I don't think I can look at Jesus again, the way they beat him.
6: It's all right, Jesse. We must stick with our friend. So many of these people have turned against him. Look, they're releasing Barabbas to the crowd.
11: Barabbas! Barabbas is free!
12: Come, lift him up on our shoulders!
5: Can't this crowd see he's a murderer? How hard he looks?
6: Just like they look. Here come the other two prisoners. Two robbers.
1: All right. Pick up those crosses. Get your shoulders under them. Go on. You can do better than that.
13: Oh! Oh!
1: That's better. Start moving. Come on, we don't have all day.
10: Tradition tells us that the names of the two robbers were Dismas and Justus. Slowly, painfully, they began dragging their crosses from the court and into the street. Four soldiers went with each prisoner, one carrying a sign telling the bystanders what the crime of the condemned man was.
1: Stand back! Keep away from the prisoner!
6: They're bringing Jesus down. He's so weak.
5: They've whipped him so much and beat him, but... there's peace in his eyes. He's not angry like the other two were.
6: Yes, I see that. He's the lamb being led to the altar.
5: That's it. I've seen it many times.
1: All right, get under that cross. Lift it up.
2: Lift it up, almighty deliverer.
14: Where's all your strength, O king?
15: Lift it up. Show us your strength.
5: Can't someone help him?
6: He's doing it. Barely.
1: Move along, King of the Jews. We don't have all day. Look, down the street. Your noble subjects wait for you. They're king. Don't keep them waiting.
15: Hail, O king. Your kingdom waits for you on Golgotha.
1: Stand back. Longinus, keep the crowd back. Use your sword if you have to.
4: Back. Don't come any closer. Stand back.
5: Ben, Jesus can't carry the cross anymore. He's fallen.
1: Get up, King of the Jews. Get up. I'll give you a lash or two.
4: No, wait. That won't help. I'm afraid someone must carry the cross for him.
6: I wish I could carry it for him.
5: I'm afraid no Jewish man would touch his cross on this day.
4: Over there, that man. He's strong. Hey, you, come over here.
7: Oh, me?
4: Yes, you. Come here. I want you to carry this man's cross.
7: But
4: you
7: but
4: took pity on him, didn't you? Do something about it.
7: Yes, sir. I'll carry his cross.
10: Jesus had had no food or water since eating the Passover supper with his disciples the day before. He had agonized in the Garden of Gethsemane and endured the anguish of betrayal. He had twice been tortured by the scourge. When Jesus could bear no more, Simon of Cyrene from northern Africa took the cross upon his shoulders, lifted it up, and carried it for Jesus. Later, when he had learned more about Jesus, he was happy for the chance to help him in this way. Following Jesus and Simon of Cyrene were many grief-stricken women and children. They started crying and wailing out of pity.
13: Daughters of Jerusalem, don't weep for me, but for yourselves and for your children. For the days are coming when the women who have no children will be counted fortunate indeed. Mankind will beg the mountains to fall on them and crush them and the hills to bury them. For if such things as this are done to me, the living tree, what will they do to you?
10: The three condemned men reached the hill of Calvary, also called Golgotha. The name meant the place of a skull. There, Simon of Cyrene laid down the cross that he had been commanded to carry. Close behind was Mary, the mother of Jesus, and the disciple, John. Other disciples stayed further back. Jesse and Ben watched from a short distance away.
4: All right, men. Get the crosses in place.
10: The two robbers, Dismas and Justus, were forced upon crosses which lay flat on the ground. They struggled desperately.
3: Get away from me! No! No!
2: God, strike them dead! Curses on them! Get away from me!
14: Curses on the Roman dogs!
2: Dogs!
4: Get the nails and the hammer.
15: I've got them here.
4: Make it quick. Don't torture the poor devils any more than you have to. Get the ropes around the stake. Quick, pull them up. Brace that stake. It's loose. Pull.
10: The soldiers pulled the crosses with the robbers nailed to them into place. The weight on the prisoners' hands pulled apart flesh and muscle, and the robbers screamed without stopping. Then, when the prisoners were on the cross, the soldier hammered long iron spikes through their feet and into the wood of the cross. Some of the people who had come turned away at the horrible sight.
6: I can't look, Ben. I can't. I can't stop screaming. They're putting Jesus on the cross now. He's not fighting. They're driving the nails through his hands. He's not screaming. I can't believe his courage. He's trying to speak.
5: Maybe he'll call down the hosts of heaven now and free himself.
6: I hope so.
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10: The soldiers had nailed the two robbers to the cross. And then they nailed the hands of Jesus to the crossbar of his cross. At about that time, Jesus called out to God, and some expected that he would call down the hosts of heaven to free him. But as Jesus looked upon those who put him on the cross, and at the crowds that watched, he prayed for them.
13: Father, forgive them, for they know not what they do.
10: Then the soldiers lifted up the cross with Jesus on it. Still, Jesus did not cry out, even though the pain was beyond human endurance, and the sweat poured from his brow. Then a soldier took the hammer and spike and started to drive the spike through Jesus' feet.
6: They've driven the spike through his feet and into the cross. Still, Jesus doesn't scream like the others.
5: He can only die now.
6: A soldier is putting a sign above Jesus. It's written in three languages. I can only read ours. Jesus of Nazareth, the King of the Jews.
5: The King of the Jews? It's all so horrible, Ben. Why is God letting this happen? Look, that woman by the cross fainted. That man, I think it's one of Jesus' disciples, is taking her away.
6: I think that's Jesus' mother. Poor woman. How can she stand it?
16: Look at him, in between the two thieves, right where he belongs.
17: Where all false messiahs belong. Maybe he'll perform a miracle up there, come down from the cross.
10: The high priest rushed to Pilate's palace to complain to him about the sign. They were furious. Pilate was unmoved.
18: Well, how soon you priests return. What would you like now? Perhaps a gold crown for your king?
19: Your Honor, perhaps you misunderstood who this Jesus was.
16: An impostor, Your Honor.
19: It isn't right to call him the King of the Jews.
16: He said he was King of the Jews. That doesn't make him king.
19: So you see, Your Honor...
18: I know exactly what I have written on the sign.
16: Perhaps it would be more appropriate, Your Honor, to write, "He said I am King of the Jews."
18: You'd like that, wouldn't you?
19: Well, many people who don't know as much about this impostor as we do are getting the wrong idea.
18: What I have written, I have written.
19: Your Honor...
18: It stays exactly as it is.
19: But Your Honor...
18: Out! Guards, take them away!
10: At the cross, the Roman soldiers had divided Jesus' clothes into four piles, one for each of them.
20: I'll take the headgear.
21: I'll have the cloak.
22: I could use the sandals.
23: And I, well, just the belt is left.
24: Well, who gets the robe?
22: Well, let's tear it up in four pieces.
20: No, it's a good piece, woven without seams. Let's not tear it up.
23: Hey, here's the dice. The one with the highest number wins.
20: That's a good idea.
22: All right with me.
20: A two for me? I can't win.
22: Three. Rotten luck. Five here.
23: And here's a four.
22: I got it!
10: Oh. Unknowingly, the soldiers fulfilled a prediction made more than 1,000 years earlier. David the psalmist had written, "They divided my clothes among them and cast lots for my robe." The priests came back, determined to take away the people's attention from the sign that read, "Jesus of Nazareth, the King of the Jews."
19: Oh, and you can destroy the temple and build it again in 3 days, huh? Well, then come on down from the cross if you are the Son of God.
25: Come, show us the miracle. Call upon your father.
22: Call upon the devil, your father. He'll free you. Come down from the cross. Why should God's Son be up there?
19: He saved others, but he can't save himself.
16: So, you are the King of Israel, are you? Come down from the cross and we'll believe you.
19: He trusted God. Let God show his approval by delivering him.
16: Didn't he say, "I am the Son of God"? Well, people, look at God himself on the cross.
22: Come down, King. That's no place for God's Son. Come down.
10: The two robbers, crucified with Jesus, heard the words of the priests and people. They also heard some defending Jesus for the good he had done. One of the robbers joined in the mocking.
0: The Son of God, hanging like us on a cross? Well, Jesus, if you are the Messiah, prove it by saving yourself. And then save us while you're at it. An excellent idea, don't you think? King Messiah?
10: The other robber spoke to Jesus also, but his heart was different. First, he reprimanded the other robber.
1: Quiet, Gustus. Don't you even fear God when you're dying?
0: I fear these nails and this pain. Why should I die?
1: We deserve to die for our evil deeds. But this man hasn't done one thing wrong. Jesus, remember me when you come into your kingdom. Friend, I tell you, today, you will be with me in paradise. This is a solemn promise. Thank you, Lord. Thank you.
10: The women who were close friends to Jesus stood near the cross. His aunt, the wife of Cleopas, and Mary Magdalene. Now also Mary, his mother, had come. In spite of his agony, Jesus' first concern at the moment was his mother, standing beside the disciple John. Jesus wanted to make sure his mother would be cared for.
1: Mother, here is your son. John, here is your mother.
10: The sun had reached mid-sky. It was about noon.
6: Ben, what's happening? It's getting so dark. I can hardly see. Am I going blind?
11: No. It's dark for me, too. Look, lightning! The clouds are closed in.
6: Ben, I'm going home.
11: Me, too. If I can find my way down this hill...
10: Frightened people ran away from the cross in the darkness. The priests and soldiers shook with fear. The darkness lasted for 3 hours. Then it lifted. Jesus was still on the cross, as were the other two. But a darkness seemed to hang over Jesus. The priests had a ready explanation for what happened.
12: It is the work of Satan. He is the god of darkness.
0: That's right, Annas. See? The darkness hangs around the imposter.
10: Jesus lifted his head toward the sky and shouted,
1: My God! My God, why have you forsaken me?
10: Some of the mob thought that he was calling for the prophet Elijah.
11: He's calling for Elijah. Quick, get a sponge with some wine to ease his pain.
1: No, leave him alone. Let's see whether Elijah will come and save him. I thirst.
11: Oh, he's thirsty. He can hardly speak anymore. Here, dip a sponge into this wine.
10: Jesus took a taste of the wine, enough to wet his mouth. Then, summoning all his strength, Jesus looked to the heavens and shouted,
1: It is finished. Father, into your hands I commit my spirit.
10: Jesus bowed his head and died. A strange hush fell on the crowd. The one who had called himself the Messiah, the Son of God, the Savior, was dead. He had given his life up to death. Longinus, the captain of the Roman soldiers, had watched the whole crucifixion. He saw how Jesus had endured the cross, how he forgave his persecutors, and how he had given up his spirit into God's hands. Longinus was overpowered with a sense of God's presence.
21: Surely, this man was innocent. This was the Son of God.
10: Many of the people who had watched the crucifixion went home, their hearts filled with sorrow. Those who had mocked found they had no more words left, and in shame walked away. The closest friends of Jesus, some of his disciples and his mother, stood looking at the body of Jesus on the cross. At about this time, some soldiers came up the hill.
20: Longinus, we've come to carry out the order of Pilate.
2: An order from Pilate?
20: Yes. The Jewish leaders came to him again. They said the bodies must not hang on the crosses through the Sabbath, which is tomorrow. So let's break the legs and they will die quickly.
2: This man, Jesus of Nazareth, is already dead.
20: Impossible. Death by the cross takes much longer. Here, give me that hammer. I'll break this robber's legs first and then get the other robber.
10: The soldiers broke the legs of the two robbers. But when they came to Jesus, they found he was already dead. To make doubly sure, one soldier thrust a spear into Jesus' side, piercing his lung and heart. Blood and water flowed out of Jesus' side. Again, the soldiers fulfilled a prediction written by two prophets many centuries earlier. The prediction said, "Not one of his bones shall be broken. They shall look on him they pierced." Now the women and disciples at the cross faced a new sad problem.
2: We must give our master a decent burial.
11: Yes, we must.
2: But we need Pilate's permission to take the body.
11: And where will we place him?
10: They didn't know that about this time, Joseph of Arimathea was before Pilate.
4: You Jews won't leave me alone, will you? What is it this time?
7: Sir, I am Joseph of Arimathea.
4: Yes, I know. One of the richest men in Jerusalem. And a member of the temple council.
7: But I wasn't there when they voted to put Jesus to death.
4: What is that to me? So, what do you want?
7: The body of Jesus, Your Honor.
4: The body of Jesus? Captain, is Jesus dead already?
2: Yes, sir. We made sure. A spear through his heart.
4: Huh. Very well. Joseph, take his body.
10: At about the same time, another secret disciple of Jesus, Nicodemus, went up to the crucifixion site, carrying about 100 pounds of myrrh and aloes for the burial of Jesus. Together they wrapped the body of Jesus in a long linen cloth, saturated with spices, as was the Jewish custom of burial. Near Calvary was a garden of trees, where some of the rich men of Jerusalem had their family tombs.
7: I have a new tomb in the garden. Come, let's take Jesus there. It will honor me.
10: The Sabbath was only minutes away. The men had only enough time to place the body of Jesus on a hewn-out rock in the tomb and close the entrance with a rock.
7: Thank you, Nicodemus, John. That rock ought to keep out the strongest man. John, it's a sad day.
14: Yes, the saddest I have ever known, Joseph. But thank you for helping. And you too, Nicodemus.
15: If only I had made it known I was his disciple when he first convinced me. But it's too late now. Perhaps too late.
14: Come, Mary Magdalene. Come, Mary. Let us go home. After the Sabbath is over, we can come back and anoint the body with spices and ointment. Come.
10: It indeed had been the saddest day in the history of the world. But with God, there is hope beyond such sadness. Would the one who raised the dead to life remain dead himself? Would his words about himself come true when he said,
24: "The Son of Man is going to be betrayed into the hands of men. They will kill him, and after 3 days he will rise."
10: Throughout Jerusalem that Friday night, many people kept glancing toward Calvary and the garden tomb where Jesus was buried. Some, like Jesse and Ben, were sad beyond words. But within their hearts there was a seed of hope. Jesus could conquer death. He had said, "I will rise again."
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5: If you follow Jesus, he'll lead you away from being a slave to sin, and he'll lead you to the love of God. Come on, let's follow Jesus. If we do, he'll show us what God's love is really all about.

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0: By dying on the cross.
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0: You are Lord.
1: You are Lord.
0: Be my Lord.
1: Be my Lord.
0: I love you, God.
1: I love you, God.
0: Amen.
1: Amen.
2: Amen. And now we're out of time, so...
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1: Well, Mr. Smith, it's clear that you are spending more money than you make.
2: Right. So how do I maintain my lifestyle without going further into debt?
1: You need to spend less than you make.
2: No. That's too hard. Don't you have like a miracle mutual fund or something?
1: No, just spend less than you make.
2: How about the lottery?
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2: Listen, Doc, I can't go on living this way. 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
4: Mr. Smith, bottom line, you're overweight. You need to eat less and exercise.
2: Eat less? I can't eat less. 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
4: If you want to be healthy, you need to...
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4: And exercise.
2: What? Can't you just give me a pill?
4: No.
2: How about a shot?
4: No.
2: Liposuction? Anything but exercise?
3: The way to have peace with God and a home in heaven is also straightforward. 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Another message from Lifeline Productions, the comic strip of radio, and lifelinepro.com.

0: Scripture is inspired by God and profitable for teaching, for reproof, for correction, for training in righteousness, so that the man of God may be adequate, equipped for every good work. Enjoy the following reading of God's Word.
1: Chapter 13. Now in the 18th year of King Jeroboam began Abijah to reign over Judah. He reigned 3 years in Jerusalem. His mother's name also was Micaiah, the daughter of Uriel of Gibeah. And there was war between Abijah and Jeroboam. And Abijah set the battle in array with an army of valiant men of war, even 400,000 chosen men. Jeroboam also set the battle in array against him with 800,000 chosen men, being mighty men of valor. And Abijah stood up upon Mount Zemaraim, which is in Mount Ephraim, and said, "Hear me, thou Jeroboam, and all Israel. Ought ye not to know that the Lord God of Israel gave the kingdom over Israel to David forever, even to him and to his sons by a covenant of salt? Yet Jeroboam the son of Nebat, the servant of Solomon the son of David, is risen up, and hath rebelled against his Lord. And there are gathered unto him vain men, the children of Belial, and have strengthened themselves against Rehoboam the son of Solomon, when Rehoboam was young and tender-hearted, and could not withstand them. And now ye think to withstand the kingdom of the Lord in the hand of the sons of David, and ye be a great multitude, and there are with you golden calves, which Jeroboam made you for gods. Have ye not cast out the priests of the Lord, the sons of Aaron, and the Levites, and have made you priests after the manner of the nations of other lands, so that whosoever cometh to consecrate himself with a young bullock and 7 rams, the same may be a priest of them that are no gods? But as for us, the Lord is our God, and we have not forsaken him. And the priests which minister unto the Lord are the sons of Aaron, and the Levites wait upon their business. And they burn unto the Lord every morning and every evening burnt sacrifices and sweet incense. The shewbread also set they in order upon the pure table, and the candlestick of gold with the lamps thereof, to burn every evening. For we keep the charge of the Lord our God, but ye have forsaken him. And behold, God himself is with us for our captain, and his priest was sounding trumpets to cry alarm against you. O children of Israel, fight ye not against the Lord God of your fathers, for ye shall not prosper. But Jeroboam caused an ambushment to come about behind them, so they were before Judah, and the ambushment was behind them. And when Judah looked back, behold, the battle was before and behind. And they cried unto the Lord, and the priests sounded with the trumpets. Then the men of Judah gave a shout. And as the men of Judah shouted, it came to pass that God smote Jeroboam and all Israel before Abijah and Judah. And the children of Israel fled before Judah, and God delivered them into their hand. And Abijah and his people slew them with a great slaughter. So there fell down slain of Israel 500,000 chosen men. Thus the children of Israel were brought under at that time, and the children of Judah prevailed, because they relied upon the Lord God of their fathers. And Abijah pursued after Jeroboam, and took cities from him, Bethel with the towns thereof, and Jeshanah with the towns thereof, and Ephraim with the towns thereof. Neither did Jeroboam recover strength again in the days of Abijah, and the Lord struck him, and he died. But Abijah waxed mighty, and married 14 wives, and begat 22 sons, and 16 daughters. And the rest of the acts of Abijah, and his ways, and his sayings, are written in the story of the prophet 14. So Abijah slept with his fathers, and they buried him in the city of David. And Asa his son reigned in his stead. In his days the land was quiet 10 years. And Asa did that which was good and right in the eyes of the Lord his God. For he took away the altars of the strange gods, and the high places, and brake down the images, and cut down the groves, and commanded Judah to seek the Lord God of their fathers, and to do the law and the commandment. Also we took away out of all the cities of Judah the high places and the images, and the kingdom was quiet before him. And he built fenced cities in Judah, for the land had rest, and he had no war in those years, because the Lord had given him rest. Therefore he said unto Judah, "Let us build these cities, and make about them walls and towers, gates and bars, while the land is yet before us. Because we have sought the Lord our God, we have sought him, and he hath given us rest on every side." So they built and prospered. And Asa had an army of men that bare targets and spears, out of Judah 300,000, and out of Benjamin that bare shields and drew bows, 280,000. All these were mighty men of valor. And there came out against them Zerah the Ethiopian, with an host of 1,000,000 and 300 chariots, and came unto Marishah. Then Asa went out against him, and they set the battle in array in the valley of Zephathah at Marishah. And Asa cried unto the Lord his God, and said, Lord, it is nothing with thee to help, whether with many or with them that have no power. Help us, O Lord our God, for we rest on thee, and in thy name we go against this multitude. O Lord, thou art our God, let not man prevail against thee. So the Lord smote the Ethiopians before Asa and before Judah, and the Ethiopians fled. And Asa and the people that were with him pursued them unto Gerar, and the Ethiopians were overthrown, that they could not recover themselves. For they were destroyed before the Lord and before his hosts, and they carried away very much spoil. And they smote all the cities round about Gerar, for the fear of the Lord came upon them, and they spoiled all the cities, for there was exceeding much spoil in them. They smote also the tents of cattle, carried away sheep and camels in abundance, 15. And returned. And the Spirit of God came upon Azariah the son of Oded, and he went out to meet Asa, and said unto him, Hear ye me, Asa, and all Judah and Benjamin, the Lord is with you, while ye be with him, and if ye seek him, he will be found of you, but if ye forsake him, he will forsake you. Now for a long season Israel hath been without the true God, and without a teaching priest, and without law. But when they in their trouble did turn unto the Lord God of Israel and sought him, he was found of them. And in those times there was no peace to him that went out, nor to him that came in, but great vexations were upon all the inhabitants of the countries. And nation was destroyed of nation, and city of city, for God did vex them with all adversity. Be ye strong therefore, and let not your hands be weak, for your work shall be rewarded. And when Asa heard these words in the prophecy of Oded the prophet, he took courage, and put away the abominable idols out of all the land of Judah and Benjamin, and out of the cities which he had taken from Mount Ephraim, and renewed the altar of the Lord that was before the porch of the Lord. And he gathered all Judah and Benjamin, and the strangers with them out of Ephraim and Manasseh, and out of Simeon, for they fell to him out of Israel in abundance, when they saw that the Lord his God was with him. So they gathered themselves together at Jerusalem in the third month, in the 15th year of the reign of Asa, and they offered unto the Lord the same time of the spoil which they had brought, 700 oxen and 7,000 sheep. And they entered into a covenant to seek the Lord God of their fathers with all their heart and with all their soul, that whosoever would not seek the Lord God of Israel should be put to death, whether small or great, whether man or woman. And they swear unto the Lord with a loud voice, and with shouting, and with trumpets, and with cornets. And all Judah rejoiced at the oath, for they had sworn with all their heart, and sought him with their whole desire, and he was found of them, and the Lord gave them rest round about. And also concerning Maachah, the mother of Asa the king, he removed her from being queen, because she had made an idol in a grove. And Asa cut down her idol, and stamped it, and burnt it at the brook Kidron. But the high places were not taken away out of Israel. Nevertheless, the heart of Asa was perfect all his days. And he brought into the house of God the things that his father had dedicated, and that he himself had dedicated, silver and gold and vessels. And there was no more war unto the 35th year of the reign of Asa. Chapter 16. In the 36th year of the reign of Asa, Baasha, king of Israel, came up against Judah, and built Ramah, to the intent that he might let none go out or come in to Asa, king of Judah. Then Asa brought out silver and gold out of the treasures of the house of the Lord, and of the king's house, and sent to Ben-Hadad, king of Syria, that dwelt at Damascus, saying, There is a league between me and thee, as there was between my father and thy father. Behold, I have sent thee silver and gold. Go, break thy league with Baasha, king of Israel, that he may depart from me. And Ben-Hadad hearkened unto King Asa, and sent the captains of his armies against the cities of Israel. And they smote Ijon, and Dan, and Abel-Maim, and all the store cities of Naphtali. And it came to pass, when Baasha heard it, that he left off building of Ramah, and let his work cease. Then Asa the king took all Judah, and they carried away the stones of Ramah, and the timber thereof, wherewith Baasha was building, and he built therewith Geba and Mizpah. And at that time Hanani the seer came to Asa king of Judah, and said unto him, Because thou hast relied on the king of Syria, and not relied on the Lord thy God, therefore is the host of the king of Syria escaped out of thine hand. Were not the Ethiopians and the Lubims a huge host, with very many chariots and horsemen? Yet because thou didst rely on the Lord, he delivered them into thine hand. For the eyes of the Lord run to and fro throughout the whole earth, to shew himself strong in the behalf of them whose heart is perfect toward him. Herein thou hast done foolishly, therefore from henceforth thou shalt have wars. Then Asa was wroth with the seer, and put him in a prison house, for he was in a rage with him because of this thing. And Asa oppressed some of the people the same time. And behold, the acts of Asa, first and last, lo, they are written in the book of the kings of Judah and Israel. And Asa, in the 39th year of his reign, was diseased in his feet, until his disease was exceeding great. Yet in his disease he sought not the Lord, but to the physicians. And Asa slept with his fathers, and died in the 41st year of his reign. And they buried him in his own sepulchres, which he had made for himself in the city of David, and laid him in the bed which was filled with sweet odors and divers kinds of spices, prepared by the apothecary's art. And they made a very great burning for him. 17. And Jehoshaphat his son reigned in his stead, and strengthened himself against Israel. And he placed forces in all the fenced cities of Judah, and set garrisons in the land of Judah, and in the cities of Ephraim, which Asa his father had taken. And the Lord was with Jehoshaphat, because he walked in the first ways of his father David, and sought not unto Baalim, but sought to the Lord God of his father, and walked in his commandments, and not after the doings of Israel. Therefore the Lord established the kingdom in his hand, and all Judah brought to Jehoshaphat presents, and he had riches and honor in abundance. And his heart was lifted up in the ways of the Lord. Moreover, he took away the high places and groves out of Judah. Also in the 3rd year of his reign he sent to his princes, even to Ben-Hail, and to Obadiah, and to Zechariah, and to Nethaneel, and to Micaiah, to teach in the cities of Judah. And with them he sent Levites, even Shemaiah, and Nethaniah, and Zebediah, and Asahel, and Shemeramoth, and Jehonathan, and Adonijah, and Tobijah, and Tobadonijah, Levites, with them Elishama, and Jehoram priests. And they taught in Judah, and had the book of the law of the Lord with them, and went about throughout all the cities of Judah, and taught the people. And the fear of the Lord fell upon all the kingdoms of the lands that were round about Judah, so that they made no war against Jehoshaphat. Also some of the Philistines brought Jehoshaphat presents and tribute silver, and the Arabians brought him flocks, 7,700 rams, and 7,700 he-goats. And Jehoshaphat waxed great exceedingly, and he built in Judah castles and cities of store. And he had much business in the cities of Judah, and the men of war, mighty men of valor, were in Jerusalem. And these are the numbers of them according to the house of their fathers, of Judah the captains of thousands, Adna the chief, and with him mighty men of valor 300,000. And next to him was Jehohanan the captain, and with him 280,000. And next to him was Amasiah the son of Zichri, who willingly offered himself unto the Lord, and with him 200,000 mighty men of valor. And of Benjamin, Eliada, a mighty man of valor, and with him armed men with bow and shield 200,000. And next to him was Jehozabad, and with him 180,000 ready prepared for the war. These waited on the king, beside those whom the king put in the fenced cities throughout all Judah.
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1: Bible is clear. In Daniel chapters 1 through 6, it illustrates the three angels' messages. I know we've done it before, but it's good to bring repetition into the picture because it deepens impression. You have chapter 1 of the book of Daniel illustrating the concept of fearing God and giving glory to Him. Chapter 2 illustrates the hour of His judgment has come, in that Daniel was judged and he was the intercessor during that time. We know that chapter 3 illustrates worship Him that made. Don't worship Him or that which is man-made. Chapter 4, we can understand Babylon is fallen. When the king ended up with lycanthropic insanity and ended up in the field for 7 years, eating grass, he was no king. And what is a kingdom without a king? So chapter 5, what we're going to be looking at tonight, is fallen the second time because she made all nations drink of the wine. Okay? Now tomorrow, it covers the three angels' messages in its entirety. I'm sorry, the third angel's message in its entirety. And we're going to be looking at that, including righteousness by faith and verity. So before we get going, before we continue going in with this, I'd like to pray with you. So if you'd bow your heads, I'd appreciate it. Father in heaven, please bless us with your Holy Spirit. Thank you so much that today in a free country, we can worship you as you dictate. We can worship as we please in accordance with your word. We pray you'd guide us as we continue walking with you and being led by your angels. Thank you so much for the ministry that they do and give for us. We praise you for Christ, the Holy Spirit, God the Father, everybody in heaven. And we pray that as we're worshiping you now, you'd bring our thoughts and minds up to you and we'd be blessed. Keep us from distraction. And please, again, do not trust your servant with a single word.

in the book of Revelation. Chapter 14, verse 8. There followed another angel saying, Babylon is fallen, that great city, because she made all nations drink of the wine of the wrath of her fornication. Jump down to verse 10. In the third angel, it says, the same shall drink of the wine of the wrath of God, those that worship the beast in his image. So really, you kind of have a choice at the end of time, according to Revelation chapter 14. Are you going to drink of the wine of the wrath of the woman or the beast in his image? Or are you going to drink of the wine of the wrath of God? Which choice do you have? Because you're going to choose one or the other. I would prefer being faithful to God, receiving the wrath of the beast in his image. Because there is an eternal blessing as a result of that. There is no eternal blessing but death as a result of partaking of the suffering that God will bring as you drink his cup of wrath. So right there in Revelation chapter 14, verses 8 and 10, we can realize that there are two wines in the book of Revelation. The wine of the wrath of the beast in his image, the wine of the wrath of God. Which will you choose? So look at chapter 16, verse 19 of the book of Revelation, and it says, it says, verse 19, the great city was divided into three parts. The city of the nations, they fell. Great Babylon came in remembrance before God to give unto her the cup of the wine of the fierceness of his wrath. Chapter 17, verse 2, there's a woman with whom the kings of the earth have committed fornication, and the inhabitants of the earth have been made drunk with the wine of her fornication. Chapter 18, verse 3, all nations have drunk of the wine of the wrath of her fornication, and the kings of the earth have committed fornication with her, and the merchants of the earth have waxed rich through the abundance of her delicacies. Chapter 19 and verse 15 finally saying, out of Christ's mouth goes a sharp sword, that with it he should smite the nations, and he shall rule them with a rod of iron, and he treadeth the winepress of the fierceness and wrath of Almighty God. When Christ comes the second time is when he will finally trample the winepress. Now, as is mentioned there in the book of Revelation, you have the choice of drinking either the wrath of the woman, which is the image and the beast, according to Revelation 17, or you can have the wrath or the cup. You can drink the wine of God. And I don't want the wine of God, right? So notice in Psalm chapter 11, if you want to turn there real quick, Psalm chapter 11 or Psalm 11, we'll notice something of how the scripture talks about who will partake of the wine. Psalm 11 and verse 6. The righteous of the, I'm sorry, I'm in Proverbs. Psalm chapter 11 and verse 6. Upon the wicked he shall rain snares, fire and brimstone, and an horrible tempest. This shall be the portion of their what? The cup of the wine of the wrath of God. We can see upon the wicked is who's going to receive the snares and the fire and the brimstone. Turn with me to Psalm 75 and look at verse 8. The Bible says, in the hand of the Lord there is a cup, and the wine is red. It is full of mixture, and he pours out of the same. But the dregs thereof, all the who? All the wicked of the earth shall wring them out and drink them. It's the wicked, according to the scripture, that's going to be drinking the dregs of this wine of God's wrath. So doesn't it make sense then, if we today understand from the scripture that the wicked will partake of the wrath of God, wouldn't it make sense that we turn from our wicked ways?

0: And live. Turn to Ezekiel 18, and we're going to see God's appeal to the people on this earth. Ezekiel 18. The Bible says in verses 30 and 32 of Ezekiel 18, "Therefore, I will judge you, O house of Israel," even the people of God is who's being spoken to. "I will judge you, O house of Israel." It says, "Everyone according to his ways, saith the Lord. Repent and turn yourselves from all your transgressions, so iniquity shall not be your ruin. Cast away from you all of your transgressions, whereby you have transgressed, and make you a new heart and a new spirit. For why will you die, O house of Israel? For I have no pleasure in the death of him that dieth, saith the Lord God. Wherefore, turn yourselves and live." Isn't that a beautiful call to God? We can see in the book of Revelation, you're either going to drink of the wine of the wrath of Babylon, the woman, or you're going to drink of the wine of the wrath of God, right there in the second and third angels' messages. The question is yours, which one? God makes it pretty clear all through his scripture, if you drink his wine, you will suffer eternal loss. On the other hand, it will be tough, very difficult, and trying. But if you partake of the wine of the wrath of the woman, the wine of the wrath of the beast in his image, it's because it's a temporal trial, a temporal persecution that leads to eternal blessings. You cannot compare, the scripture says, with the trials that we have here compared to the glories that will be revealed in the future. So, notice this quote under the title Divine Wine from Cole Porter Evangelism, page 10. "Canvassers, remember something, that in the books you handle, you are presenting not the cup containing the wine of Babylon, comma, doctrines of error dealt to the kings of the earth." So according to this quote, what is the wine of Babylon? It is the doctrines of error dealt to the kings of the earth. "But remember that the books you handle are the cup full of the preciousness of the truths of redemption." So really, the wine can represent the doctrine of either good or evil. If you want to receive the good doctrine of God, you will receive the cup of wrath from the enemy. If you want to receive the cup of doctrine from the enemy, you will receive the cup of God's wrath. You're going to drink one or the other. Which one's it going to be? I choose by God's grace to spend my time in the Holy Scripture, in the spirit of prophecy, in prayer, and in witness. Amen. As that occurs, I don't know how it works. I am not God, but it happens. He changes our hearts as we spend time with him.
1: Amen.
0: I told you a little while ago, the reason why I'm a Christian today is because my mother's prayers. I tell you, when I started picking up the Bible, the very first time I picked it up, I started reading, it blew my carnal mind. I had a very difficult time understanding how this could be so powerful as I read it. I didn't understand it for like the first month of my Christian experience. But something was drawing me, and I kept reading, and I kept reading, and I kept reading. I couldn't explain it to my friends. They would say, like, "Why are you reading this book, Bible boy?" And I'd be like, "I have no idea, man, but there's something powerful in here." So I couldn't explain it. I didn't understand it, but I kept reading. Finally, after about a month or so, because the carnal mind is at enmity with spiritual things, according to Romans 8, right? I was reading, and I couldn't get it. But after about a month or so of reading this book 6 to 8 hours a day, it ended up being about the first year I was reading 6 to 8 hours a day. But in that first month, I finally started getting stuff. Like something would jump off the page. It was tiny. It was little. I don't remember what it is today. It was 18 years ago. But I tell you, something jumped out of the page and it just got me so excited. I wanted to share it with my friends. And so I'd go to share it with them and it was like I was spitting all over myself. I couldn't say what it meant, what I thought, what I read, but it was there and I saw it. I saw it. So my friends thought I was totally crazy. I didn't care. I had a better friend. I was making an eternal divine friend, and it meant something to me. It was filling my soul. as I said before, coming from the drugs and the drinking and all this foolishness that I was going through, being in the heavy metal band and having the women and the drugs and everything else, this was real. This was powerful. This had meaning. So after studying for about the first month or so, then all of a sudden I was starting to be able to see and understand, like, this is actually what that section of scripture says. Then I could start sharing it. And I tell you, I had the fervor of God wanting to share the gospel. And you know, according to the scripture, the way that God set up the old sanctuary, you have the outer court experience representing the earthly ministry of Christ, where you come into the holy white surrounding of Christ's righteousness. You receive of the blood the forgiveness. You're cleansed by the water. The next experience you go into is the holy place, which is sanctification, if you will, justification and sanctification. And in that little area there, in that sanctuary building, the holy place, you have three articles of furniture. You have the bread, representing the word of God. You have the altar of incense, representing prayer. And you have the seven-branch candlestick, representing the witness of Christ. So, like I said earlier, I spend time in prayer. I spend time in prayer, in Bible study, in prayer, and I spend time in witness. This is the way that God has designed ever since He set up the sanctuary for us to become more like Him. So with this divine wine, you're either going to have the cup of Christ's doctrine, or you're going to have the cup of the enemy's doctrine. If you have the cup of Christ's doctrine, you're going to receive of the wrath of the enemy. If you have the cup of the enemy's doctrine, you're going to receive the wrath of God. Which one do you choose? I want you to notice something as you turn with me to Matthew chapter 26. Matthew chapter 26. The Bible says in verse 27, Christ took the cup. He gave thanks. He gave it to his disciples, saying, drink ye. He didn't stop there. He said, drink all of it. I'm sure they're wondering with bated breath, what's the next sentence? He says in verse 28, for this represents my blood of the New Testament, which is shed for many for the remission of sins. You see, he was freely handing out the very blessed cup. He handed it to his disciples, saying, within this cup are the blessings of forgiveness, redemption, reformation, salvation. In this cup is everything I can give you. It represents the gospel. Take it and drink all of it. Be filled with it. Amen? Amen. It was the very same day that he ended up in the Garden of Gethsemane, just a few verses later, where it says in verse 38 and onward, he's in the garden and he said, my soul is exceeding sorrowful, more than sorrowful, even to the point of death. Tarry here, my friends, and watch with me. He went a little further. He fell on his face and he prayed, saying, oh, my Father, if it be possible, let this cup pass from me. Never less than this. Nevertheless, not as I want, my Father, but as you want. So he comes back and he sees his disciples. They're praying. I'm sorry. They're sleeping. He went away, verse 42, the second time. And he prayed, oh, my Father, if this cup may not pass, this cup, if it may not pass, except I drink it, thy will be done. He comes back and he finds them asleep. In verse 44, it says he went away again and prayed the third time, saying the same words. After handing the blessing to his disciples, knowing that he would go and receive the cup of wrath, he willingly handed it to them, saying, you take and drink all of it. He's willing to drink that wrath, to have it accounted to him for it, for you, because he's already done it, right? He already partook. You don't need to partake. He's already done it for us. Why would we be so ignorant as Bible students, as to follow our own will and follow our own hearts, follow the world compared to following Christ. That would be spiritual ignorance because he's already made the way. God, please help me never to follow my own heart. What about you? Amen. Jesus Christ is the central theme of the three angels' messages. Now I want to read something from First Selected Messages, page 405. It says, "There are few to whom you bring the truth who have not been drinking of the wine of Babylon." So in other words, almost everybody you talk to has been partaking of the wine of Babylon somehow. All you got to do is watch the news for a few minutes and you're sipping on the cup. It says there, "It is hard for them to comprehend the truth. Therefore, it's necessary to teach the truth as it is in Jesus." And that's why I say Jesus Christ is the central theme of the three angels' messages of Daniel chapters 1 through 6. As he is shown in Revelation chapter 1 verse 13, standing in the midst of the seven golden candlesticks. Remember that? You can remember what it says there in Revelation chapter 13. The son, John, he heard this trumpet voice behind him, and he turns to see who it was that was speaking with him. And he sees in the midst of the golden candlesticks, one like the Son of Man, walking there in the midst. Well, guess what? Daniel chapters 1 through 7 illustrate very well the candelabrum, or the seven-branched candlestick. You have the centerpiece being chapter 1. We've looked at this already. You've got chapter 2 and chapter 7 being comparative in that they both have four, and they're both prophecies. One's a four of metals, one's a four of animals. And you can see them connecting down like this. You jump to the next one, which is chapter 3, and jump back one, which is chapter 6, and they're both dealing with prophecies or types of prophecies dealing with worship. This one, chapter 3, you have to worship a certain way. This one here, chapter 6, you cannot worship a certain way. It's almost like the Sunday and the seal of God scenario, right? Okay, so those connect in the fact that they're both typology prophecies. Okay, typological prophecy. So you jump to chapter 4 and chapter 5, and you have two characters being dealt with. One hears the message of God, and he's converted. Babylon comes out of him. Okay, we looked at that last night. The next one we're looking at tonight, he's the one that he hears the message of God as well. He's drinking the wrong wine, though, by choice, the wine of Babylon. And as a result, he perishes with Babylon. So you have this beautiful candelabrum there in Daniel chapters 1 through 7. Okay? And just as Christ is in the midst of the seven golden candlesticks in Revelation chapter 1, I believe Christ is in the midst of Daniel, the book in its entirety. Amen? Amen. So sharing the gospel of the three angels' messages in Daniel chapters 1 through 6 is a great way to share the gospel with somebody who has been drinking the wine of Babylon, according to this quote here that we just read. Christ is the center of it all as our high priest, king, judge, intercessor, exemplar, and deliverer in the book of Daniel. Now, Daniel chapter 5, let's jump there now, and we'll look and see what saith the scripture regarding Daniel chapter 5. It says in verse 1, Belshazzar, the king, he made a great feast to 1,000 of his lords, and he drank wine before the 1,000. I'm sure he was really enjoying himself there. And I don't think there was just wine. In fact, I know there wasn't. Because if you have ever read like I have, I think it's the 43rd chapter of a very powerful book. If you haven't read this book, you've got to get your hands on it. You've got to read it. It's called Prophets and Kings. Prophets and Kings. The 43rd chapter, I believe it's page 535. I think it's 535 is where it starts. That's a section that's not the beginning of that chapter, but that's a section I hope you guys read tonight. Page 535 in Prophets and Kings. I believe you can even find that book online. But it says, here he's drinking the wine before his thousands. It's not just wine. He's got the women, he's got the music, he's got the food. It's a big party. but the wine is the focus. Why? Because the enemy has attacked God's sanctuary. The enemy's been attacking God's sanctuary all through biblical history. You can see when the Philistines came in and took the ark. That was the enemy attacking the sanctuary. You can see when at the beginning of Daniel chapter 1 verse 1 that Nebuchadnezzar comes in to destroy Jerusalem, takes the furniture to his God. That's an attack on the sanctuary. Daniel chapter 8, which we're not going to study in this series, where the exceeding great horn brings himself up to Christ, grabs from him the daily, and casts it down to the earth. That's an attack on the sanctuary. In Acts chapter 7, remember when Stephen was there looking at the priests and he was talking to them about their history and how they had rejected God? They gnashed on him with their teeth, the Bible says. But when he said, I see Christ standing up there in the heavenly sanctuary, that's when they picked up stones to kill him. Because the enemy hates the sanctuary. 2 Thessalonians chapter 2, doesn't it say right there that the enemy, the Antichrist, the man of sin, sits in the what? Temple of God, showing himself that he is God. Another attack on the sanctuary. In Revelation chapter 13, another attack on the sanctuary. All through the Holy Scriptures, the enemy cannot stand God's sanctuary because of the power in the ministry that he has there. So many churches today don't understand the sanctuary message. And I tell you, it's one of the pillars of the Seventh-day Adventist Church. You ever heard of the five S's? The five S's. State of the dead, Sabbath, spirit of prophecy, second coming, sanctuary. The five pillars of the Seventh-day Adventist Church. Amen? Amen. The five S's. All right, well, let's go back to Daniel chapter 5. Belshazzar the king made a great feast to 1,000 of his lords and drank wine before the 1,000. It says in verse 2, Belshazzar, while he tasted the wine, he commanded to bring the golden and silver vessels, the best ones, golden and silver. Bring the best vessels, which his father, is actually his grandfather, Nebuchadnezzar, had taken out of the temple, which was in Jerusalem, that the king and his princes, his wives, and his concubines might drink therein. Verse 3. Then they brought the golden vessels that were taken out of the temple of the house of God, which was at Jerusalem. The second time they said which was at Jerusalem, because that's God's holy place. Amen. And the king, well, it was. It's not anymore, you understand. God's holy place is now in heaven, and so what's happening on earth is simply a distraction that the enemy is using to keep our minds off the true Israel, which is Jesus Christ. There's a whole study on that, and if you've got questions on that, just ask me. Send me a message through revelationwithdaniel.com/contact, or you can reach me through secretsunsealed.org as well. So it says, they brought the golden vessels that were in Jerusalem. Verse 4, they drank the wine. They praised the gods of, notice, Babylon, Medo-Persia, Greece, Rome, divided Rome, which is church and state unity, and the stone, which is Christ's kingdom. Isn't that amazing? They praised the gods of all of history and all of the things on this earth, just like Romans chapter 1 says. They taught, or treated rather, the created, the creature, as though it was the creator. In fact, we might as well go there to Romans chapter 1 and read real quickly some of the things that are going on in that section. Romans chapter 1. The Bible says in verse 18, the wrath of God is revealed. Remember, that's contained in a cup, isn't it? We've read that already. We've understood some of this. The wrath of God is revealed from heaven against all ungodliness and unrighteousness of men who hold the truth in unrighteousness, because that which may be known of God is manifest in them, for God has shown it unto them. For the invisible things of him from the creation of the world are clearly seen, being understood by the things that are made, even his eternal power and Godhead, so that they are without excuse. Because that when they knew God, they glorified him not as God, neither were thankful, but became vain in their imaginations, and their foolish heart was darkened. Professing themselves to be wise, they became fools, and they changed the glory of the incorruptible into the corruptible. They changed the glory of the uncorruptible God into an image made like to corruptible man and to birds and four-footed beasts and creeping things. And it says, wherefore God also gave them up to uncleanness through the lusts of their own hearts to dishonor their own bodies between themselves. Notice as we continue just a short time more here, who changed the truth of God into a lie and worshiped and served the creature more than the creator, who is blessed forever. Amen. That's what's going on there in Daniel chapter 5, verse 26. Let's continue here. For this cause God gave them up to their own vile affections. For even their women, they changed the natural use of their bodies into that which is against nature. And likewise, also, the men, leaving the natural use of the women, they burned their lust one toward another. Men with men. Notice what happens. God gives them up because of their own carnal desires. And what happens? What, as I said, happened to me before I became a Christian? I was tempted with homosexuality, and I could have chosen that direction because I had given God up. But the beautiful thing was, because of my mother's prayers, He didn't give me up. So, these people, though, because they had given God up, they were burning with lusts, one for another, men with men. Just as I was, except by God's grace, I chose to go a different way. And I'm thankful for that. Amen? So now, back to the notes. Common? Come on. Treating God's holy things as though they are common has caused a lot of problems in history. We can look at some of these stories, but some of them you'll know, so we won't look at them, not all of them. Cain's offering of fruit instead of a lamb. Now, God had established the sacrificial system there in Genesis chapter 3 to illustrate how and why He needed to cover Adam and Eve with a garment, right? A robe. They made for themselves aprons. He says, that's not good enough. You need a robe. Cover yourself up, son and daughter. They had to understand that what God had laid out for them was symbolic of something extremely holy. Well, when they had children after sin, they neglected to bring into the minds of their children how extremely holy that sacrifice was. And Cain, as a result of choosing his own way and kind of feeling a little bit more proud about himself than he should have, he chose, you know what? I'm going to give God something that I think is good instead of what He wants. Yeah, he says it's holy, but what's wrong with my offering? So he hands God some fruit. What did God say? That's not what I was asking for. God did not have respect unto Cain's offering, but He did have respect unto Abel's offering. So what happens? The one that did not worship correctly rises up in jealousy against the one that did worship correctly. Persecution. The unrighteous persecutes the righteous. There's death in the family. And what happens? God comes over, investigates the situation, and then pronounces a judgment, putting a mark upon Cain. At the same thing at the end of time, if we at the end of time are worshiping God, and we are treating His holy things as common, and we're not giving Him what He asks us to give Him, we're going to end up with the mark on our forehead just like Cain did. Amen? There will be persecution. There will be the investigative judgment. There will be judgment. There will be a mark, all these things. It's all there, right, in that first little story. You know, I'm reminded of this little basic illustration. Imagine sitting across the table with none other than God. You're eating together. He's at your home. He's come to visit. He's come to spend a meal with you. Wow, what an honor, right? So you're serving Him the best that you've got. And here He's sitting down at the other end of the table and He says, thank you so much for having me. And you blush a little bit because you're like, yeah, well, God's at my table. So you're there and you're enjoying yourself. And so what he says, though, he says, you know, the Bible says salt is good. May I have a little salt, please? Well, sure. You know, you're thinking he wants the salt, but you know what? I like pepper better. I think I'm going to give him some pepper. So you hand him the pepper. He's like, hey, thank you so much for having me and, you know, offering me these things. I don't care for pepper so much. Would you mind passing me the salt? Oh God, you know, thank you for being here. I'm so excited. And I love salt so much, but I love pepper even more. I want you to have the pepper. God's like, well, you know, I don't want the pepper. I would like to have the salt. It's kind of an awkward moment. And you're like, but I love pepper. And so I want you to have pepper. Come on, God, you're at my house. I mean, can't you eat my pepper? He's like, well, but I want the salt. Could you please hand me the salt? I'm like, God, come on. I mean, this is kind of weird. You know, I mean, you're at my house and don't you understand that I like pepper? So can you take the pepper? You see how awkward that would be? He's asking for the salt. Give him the salt. He doesn't want the pepper. I don't care how much you like the pepper. Give him the salt. That's what he's asking for. At the end of time, it's pretty simple. He wants you to worship on the seventh-day Sabbath because the scripture is his authority. Amen. And you're handing him Sunday, you're handing him Friday, and all these other days, 1 and 7, it doesn't matter. Yes, it does. The Bible says it does. So when we're handing him the pepper, when he wants the salt, it's an awkward thing, and he's not going to play games at the end of time. Amen?
1: Amen.
0: Ask Cain and Abel about that. So the scripture continues on. In Leviticus chapter 10, you can see Nadab and Abihu offered common or strange fire. Let's look at that one real quick. Leviticus chapter 10. Leviticus 10 verse 1. Nadab and Abihu, the sons of Aaron, took either of them his censer and put fire therein. He put incense thereon and offered strange fire before the Lord. You know, the Bible says in Exodus that that fire is holy. You're not to just use any fire. This is God's fire, okay? But they put strange fire before the Lord, which he commanded them not. And there went out fire from the Lord and devoured them, and they died before the Lord. Ask Nadab and Abihu, if you could, what it's like to treat God's holy things as though they're common. We can't speak to the dead, right? So we don't know. But you can see from their testimony, the testimony of the scripture, it didn't play well or fare well with them. Well, let's continue on just a little bit, because in my next thought here, what if someone would have defaced God's holy garments even, or mistreated his symbolic rites, treating them as common? So read verses 6 through 7. Moses said unto Aaron and Eleazar and unto Ithamar, his sons, Aaron's sons, uncover not your heads. In other words, they had these priestly garments on. The high priest had holiness unto the Lord, remember? Do not take your hats off. Neither rend your clothes for the death of your son, Aaron, lest you die. Don't forget, you are right now in a holy garment. You are here for a holy purpose. You are representing something holy. Don't do that or you will perish. That sounds like strong words to me. Like, I just lost my son. I can't take off my hat and bow my head. No, you cannot. You are in the middle of something that illustrates God's salvific plan. No wonder Moses couldn't get into the holy land, right, Canaan? Because the rock represented Jesus, didn't it? And he was to be struck only once and then spoken to after that. But when he struck him twice, that's it. You have misrepresented the gospel plan that I wanted to show everybody. And I cannot have that. Even symbolic things are extremely important to God. So right here it says, do not do that or you will lose your life. And lest wrath come upon all the people. But let your brethren, the whole house of Israel, bewail the burning which the Lord has kindled. Right now, Aaron, Ithamar, you've got a job to do. Don't ruin it. It represents something more important than even your emotions. I don't think we understand that. That's a hard story. We don't understand how holy God's symbolism is in the Holy Scripture. We treat it so common, just like Belshazzar, excited about being able to treat these holy things as though it's less important and it's something just, you know, worthy enough to drink wine from. Those are God's holy pieces of furniture, His holy vessels. Treating God's holy day as common. Remember Numbers 15, 32 through 36, we see somebody who on the holy Sabbath, remember the Sabbath day to keep it what? Holy. Keep it holy. He was out there gathering sticks when God told them not to do that. And what happened? God unfortunately had to call the children of Israel to pick up stones and kill that person, to show them He's serious about His holy things. May God have mercy on me, because I know I don't treat all His holy stuff the way I should. What about the men of Beth Shemesh? Turn to 1 Samuel chapter 6, and let's see what happened when they were just curious. I mean, curious little boys and curious little girls. They go around wondering a few things here and there, but it's pretty serious in 1 Samuel chapter 16, starting in verse 15. The Levites took down the ark of the Lord that had come from the Philistines. What did I say now? 16. Yep, 6. 1 Samuel 6, thank you. Verse 15. The Levites took down the ark of the Lord that had come, by the way, on a cart sent from the Philistines. Okay? And they had taken down the things that the Philistines had given there. In verse 18, the golden mice, according to the number of the servants. Verse 4, he passed through the Mount Ephraim and passed through the land of Shalisha. And then verse 5, when they were come, I actually turned one too many here. I was wondering what I was reading because I'm like, I don't remember this. So there it is. So all the things that the Philistines had given, he'd taken off the ark, or the cart rather. Verse 19, now, God smote the men of Beth Shemesh because they had looked into the ark of the Lord. God smote of the people, it says, 50,000, 60 and 10. 50,000, 70 people died because they were curious of what was inside the ark. There's a problem there. The ark was what?
1: Holy.
0: Ask Uzzah. Remember that story? It was pretty much David's fault. David didn't realize that God expected him as a leader to go back and study the scripture to learn how to worship God. But instead of studying the scripture to learn how to worship God, what he did is he kind of followed the traditions of the Philistines. He put the ark on a cart. And so they're traveling, and they're worshiping, and they're worshiping, and they're worshiping, and they're worshiping. Read the story. They're just over-exaggerating in worship. Well, the cart hits a bump. Uzzah's there, and he says, oh, you know what? I'm going to help God out. I'm going to grab this ark because I don't want it to fall. And snap! He lost his life because he was trying to help God out in a way that was not how God had designed worship. So really, like I said, it was David's fault. What about Ahimelech giving holy bread to a common David? David wasn't a priest. There was holy bread that was supposed to be for the priests. It was designed that way by the law. The Bible says it plainly in Leviticus. Ahimelech gives the bread to David. David, after lying about it, he got a sword about by lying about it. And after traveling on, what was the result of that lie and the giving of the bread or the laying aside of the law that Ahimelech did? Ahimelech lost his life. If you read in 1 Samuel chapter 21 and 22, the story of Doeg coming in and slaying Ahimelech and 85 people that wore the linen that day. It was because the priest didn't understand and was kind of tricked into not treating God's holy things as though they're sacred and holy. He treated them as common. What about the disobedient prophet misapplying God's words? God said to the prophet, thus and thus. He traveled on. Another prophet came in and said, oh, a false prophet. He says, hey, I'm a man of God, and he told me to tell you to go do this instead. He's like, really? No, God said this. He says, no, really, God said that. He says, okay, well, let's go and do that. And as a result, he's found on the side of the road dead next to a lion and, was it a donkey? You can read that in 1 Kings 13. What about wine at the end of time? The Bible says, I'm sorry, the Spirit of Prophecy in 2 Selected Message, page 68, it says, the whole chapter, Revelation 18 is what's being referred to, shows that Babylon that has fallen is the churches who will not receive the messages of warning the Lord has given in the first, second, and third angels' messages. They refused the truth and accepted a lie. They refused the messages of truth. She says, see 2 Thessalonians chapter 2, verses 1 through 12. You can read that on your own time. But that's where it's explaining that the man of sin sits at the temple of God, showing himself that he is God. And he will be so working in with miracles and deceptions that if you don't have a love of the truth, you will believe the lie. That's what the section's talking about there. The message in the 18th chapter of Revelation is plain and clearly defined. Quote, for all nations have drunk of the wine of the wrath of her fornication, and the kings of the earth have committed fornication with her, and the merchants of the earth have waxed rich through the abundance of her delicacies. Verse 3. Anyone who reads this chapter need not be deceived. Notice this next paragraph that is really powerful. How Satan would exult to have a message go broadcast, or today we'd say go viral, that the only people whom God has made the repositories of his law are the ones to whom this message applies. What it's saying is the enemy would be really excited if people would say, oh, that the laws, the Sabbath, that's for the Jews. That's what that's saying. How the enemy would exult if that message went viral. It says, the wine of Babylon is the exalting of the false and spurious Sabbath above the Sabbath which the Lord Jehovah has blessed and sanctified for the use of man. Also, it is the immortality of the soul, which is the wine of Babylon. These kindred heresies and the rejection of truth convert the church into Babylon. Kings, merchants, rulers and religious teachers are all in corrupt harmony. So, as we're reading Daniel chapter 5, trying to understand more of how this illustrates Babylon is fallen because of the wine, you can see pretty clearly, right here in this chapter, King Belshazzar, in his drunken stupor, drunk with the wine of Babylon, he commands that holy vessels of God be used for something common. And as a result of taking the holy things and making them common, what occurs? Verse 5, in the same hour came forth fingers of a man's hand and wrote over against the candlestick above the plaster of the wall in the king's palace. The king saw the part of the hand that wrote. Then the king's countenance was changed, and his thoughts troubled him so that the joints of his loins were loosed, and his knees smote one against another. The king cries out for wisdom, for understanding, for knowledge. He cries out for the people that have been called out for before. Remember in chapter 2 and chapter 4? Right here it says, he called out for the axe, A-C-S. The astrologers, Chaldeans, and soothsayers. Remember, in Daniel chapter 2, it was the mask. And then in Daniel chapter 4, it was the max. Now here you have axe. So there's a different way, it seems, in Babylon to work with information. Maybe if we take the Chaldeans and the soothsayers and we switch them up, maybe they'll have a different conclusion. Maybe it'll be better and deeper wisdom. Well, no, that didn't work. So maybe we just take the magicians out of the picture and we just have the astrologers, Chaldeans, and the soothsayers and we just mix them up that way. Maybe it'll be a better truth like that. They can go through truth as much as they can from any different angle they want. Without God, they're not going to come to a knowledge of the truth. They will end up believing the lie, as it says in 2 Thessalonians chapter 2. So then, the king pronounces, if anybody can show me this, they will be the third ruler in the kingdom. Well, remember it said in verse 6 that his countenance was changed. Notice in verse 9, then was King Belshazzar greatly troubled. His countenance was changed in him, and his lords were astonished. Now, the queen, by reason of the words of the king and his lords, came into the banquet house, and the queen spake and said, O king, live forever. Let not your thoughts trouble you, nor let your countenance be changed. You know, there's a woman who wasn't in this party drinking the wine of Babylon. This woman comes in and she says, now, hey, wait, having compassion, don't let your countenance be changed. Don't be troubled. I know somebody. In fact, he's a prophet. In fact, he has the spirit of prophecy. In fact, he can tell you what's going on here. This woman comes in right at the right time. Could be illustrating the woman of Revelation chapter 12, right? God's true church coming in right at the right time with the spirit of prophecy. Let me share with you something that's important, she says. Don't let your countenance be changed. It says in verse 11, there is a man in your kingdom in whom is the spirit of the holy gods. The spirit of the what gods?
1: Holy.
0: Notice that. Notice that. The spirit of the holy gods. And in the days of your father, light and understanding and wisdom like the wisdom of the gods was found in him. Whom the king Nebuchadnezzar, your father the king, I say your father, you know there's twice where the word father is used, what it means is your father's father, it's his grandfather, that's what it's saying. So, your father's father, he made the master of the magicians, the astrologers, the Chaldeans, and the soothsayers. Verse 12, forasmuch as what kind of spirit? An excellent spirit and knowledge and understanding and interpreting of dreams or the spirit of prophecy and showing of hard sentences and dissolving of doubts. They were found in the same Daniel whom the king named Belshazzar. Now, let Daniel, who means God is my judge, let Daniel be called and he will show the interpretation. He has the spirit of prophecy. It says there in verse 13. Then was Daniel brought in before the king. Notice what the king says. Now remember, this is the king that perishes with Babylon, okay? He says, are you that Daniel, which are of the children of the captivity of Judah, whom the king, my father, brought out of Jewry? I have even heard of thee, that the spirit of the gods is in thee. Wait a minute, what did he miss there? The spirit of the what? Yeah, you said holy gods, but he said the spirit of the gods only. He wasn't willing to testify of what he just heard from the woman who wasn't drinking the wine of Babylon. He wasn't willing to give that message. He wanted to give a message that was a little less than that. I mean, the holy, the excellent spirit, and all these wonderful things. I hear that the spirit of the gods is in thee. Not willing to testify of what he had heard from the woman. So he's not courageous enough to stand up for the true message. So he's begging and he's asking for this wisdom, but not in a way that's willing to receive it. The light and understanding and excellent wisdom is found in you. It says verse 15, now the wise men, the astrologers have been brought before me, that they should read this writing and make known unto me the interpretation thereof, but they could not show the interpretation of the thing. And I have heard of you, that you can make interpretations. I've heard about this thing called the spirit of prophecy. How does it work? And so it dissolves doubts. Now, if you can read the writing and make known the interpretation thereof, You'll be clothed with scarlet and with chains of gold about your neck, and you'll be the third ruler in the kingdom. Now Daniel answered and said, hey, listen, I don't dress the way you guys dress. I don't worship the way you guys worship. I don't eat the way you guys eat. I don't understand prophecy the way you guys understand prophecy. I have the spirit of prophecy. You all don't. I'm a very different kind of person. In fact, I'm more like a Seventh-day Adventist. Amen? Amen. And by the way, I'm looking for the advent of the Lord. So Daniel's like, no, I don't dress like you, king. You can keep your rewards. Give them to another. Yet I will read the writing unto the king and make known unto him the interpretation. It says in verse 18, and you, O king, before he gives the interpretation, I love this. He takes this opportunity to step forward one time, get in the face of the king, and let him know what saith the Lord. It says right there in verse 18, you, O king, the most high God, gave Nebuchadnezzar your father a kingdom and majesty and glory and honor. And for the majesty that he gave him, all peoples, nations, and languages trembled and feared before him, whom he would he slew, and whom he would he kept alive, and whom he would he set up, and whom he would he put down. But when his heart was lifted up, and his mind hardened in pride, he was deposed from his kingly throne, and they took the glory from him. He was driven from the sons of men. His heart was made like the beasts. The dwelling was with the wild asses, and they fed him with the grass like oxen, till he knew that the Most High God ruled in the kingdom of men, and that he appointed over it whomsoever he will. And you, after hearing and knowing his testimony, Belshazzar, you have not humbled yourself, though you knew these things. You've lifted up yourself against the Lord God of heaven, and they have brought the vessels of his holy house before you. It doesn't say holy, but I'm sure that's what he meant there. And you, and your lords, your wives, your concubines have drank wine in them. And you have praised the gods of the Medo-Persians and the Babylonians and the Grecians, the Romans. Did you see the difference there? He doesn't say the Babylonians first. Why not? Because he knew what that read. He knew that the kingdom was now the Medo-Persians. And so he started out with the silver. You've worshipped their gods tonight, my friend, and you're going to lose your soul. They don't see, they don't hear, they don't know. And the God in whose hand your breath is, and whose are all your ways, you have not glorified. And in the face of this very straight testimony, Belshazzar still could not, would not surrender his heart to God. Would not do it because he was so hardened in his pride. Nebuchadnezzar, he was hardened in pride too. It even says it right there in that same portion that we just read. But because Nebuchadnezzar was willing to listen to the voice of the Lord through his prophets, he surrendered his pride after what God had to do, what seemed radical. Give him lycanthropic insanity for 7 years in the field until he would know that God is the ruler, not him. After his testimony, the word of his testimony, Belshazzar was unwilling to surrender his pride. Unable to do so. Too much of a king, too much on his throne, too much of a ruler, too much of self. Too drunk with the false doctrine of Babylon. And as a result of his hearing the truth, he was too far gone. He would not repent. And that night he lost his soul. The king had lifted himself up against the Lord of heaven. This is just as the exceeding great horn does in Daniel chapters 8, verses 9 through 12. You can see that little exceeding great horn, the little horn that becomes exceeding great. He exalts himself up to the Son of Man. He grabs that daily, takes it from him, throws it to the earth, stamps upon the truth, and prevails. In the same way that you can see the prophecy of the Antichrist, this king here would not surrender his heart. Let's pray together for God to bless us. to have that same heart that is His. Father in heaven, please take us, lead us, guide us, that we can be filled with Your Spirit, surrounded with Your angels.
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4: 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Tune in and be blessed by these wonderful lessons done in both English and Creole. 2 Timothy 2:15 says, "Study to show thyself approved unto God, a workman that needeth not be ashamed, rightly dividing the word of truth."
5: God is our refuge and strength, a very present help in the time of trouble. Therefore we will not fear, though the earth be removed, and though the mountains be carried into the midst of the sea. Be still and know that I am God. I will be exalted among the heathen. I will be exalted in the earth.

0: Hear my prayer, O Lord. Give ear to my supplications. In thy faithfulness answer me, and in thy righteousness. I have chosen the way of truth. Thy judgments have I laid before me.
1: Experience this day with

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August 13th. Rejoice evermore. Pray without ceasing. In everything give thanks, for this is the will of God in Christ Jesus concerning you. 1 Thessalonians 5:16-18. Faith is taking God at His word. The Son of God is preparing a place for you in the mansions above. Let thanksgiving be expressed for this. Do not feel that because you do not always feel uplifted, that you are not His child. Take hold with humility and zeal to do the work He asks of you. Appreciate every opportunity to do a work that will make you a blessing to those around you. Let it be your determination to do your part toward making the place where you are a place that God can approve and bless. Unite with your companion in searching the Scriptures. The Holy Spirit will help those who seek the Lord in order to know how to do His work. While you seek to obtain perfection of Christian character, be helpers wherever you are. Praise the Lord at all times. Look on the bright side of circumstances, not on the dark side. Be watchful and prayerful, and the Lord will bless and guide and strengthen you. See how much you can do to bless others. You are precious in the sight of God. He wants you to cherish the grace of humility and thankfulness of heart. Improve every opportunity of gaining an education, that you may impart what you learn to others. There are many who need your help. The Holy Spirit will use all who will be used. Truth is purifying in its nature. Let truth and righteousness prevail in your life, and fault-finding will be banished. I pray that the Lord may guide you and strengthen you. Study the words of Christ. Act upon them, and you will be safe. As you study the Word and allow the sanctification of the truth to mold your life, the Lord can make you an acceptable worker for Him. All who come together in church capacity should be among the Lord's army of workers. But if the natural traits of character are left unsubdued in times of crisis, when strong, hopeful words are needed, words of discouragement and hopelessness will be spoken that bring heavy burdens on the church. Look constantly to Jesus, who is the author and finisher of your faith. Walk humbly with God and do not talk discouragement.

0: Just how naturally was the peppered moth selected? Next on today's Creation Moment. And now, here's our Creation Moment host, Ian Taylor.
1: Just about every public school biology textbook includes the example of the peppered moth. The moth is used as a prime example of natural selection. Supposedly, as the trees in English countryside began to be covered with coal pollution in the mid-1800s, the light-coloured tree trunks became darker. The peppered moth exists in two varieties, black and white, and was said to rest on the tree trunks. As the trunks turned black, the white variety was more easily seen and picked off by the birds, leaving the black variety to multiply. Students were told that this was natural selection in action. But since the 1980s, numerous studies of moth populations and how they live have called the use of the peppered moth as an example of evolution into serious question. Several additional population studies in polluted and unpolluted forests show little correlation between whether there are lighter or darker moths. After pollution control laws went into effect in England, the population of dark moths decreased in the north but increased in the south. Worse is the fact that these moths do not rest on the tree trunks, but remain hidden under the branches higher in the tree. The moths in the famous photograph of a pair of moths resting on a tree, shown in every biology textbook, were actually glued to the tree trunk to provide the picture. Well, let's not give away the treasures of the truth, God's inherent word, for the false treasure of the earthly theories which deny our Creator.
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0: Hello, we are sitting here and we've privileged to have a conversation with Walt Cross, and many of you might know him already, but for those who don't, Walt, just maybe give us a short introduction from where you are from and what's your ministry, and then we can get to maybe into a discussion a little bit on health here in the end time.
1: So I'm from East Tennessee in the Appalachian Mountains, not far from Gatlinburg, Tennessee. I'm from Tennessee originally. I took healthcare. I worked in healthcare administration for about 20 years and then changed over to lifestyle health about 26 years ago, which I find getting to root cause being more effective than just treating signs and symptoms. So that's what I do now. We have a store and we take care of folks locally, and then I travel a lot teaching lifestyle health.
0: Excellent.
2: Fascinating. Well, we also have a lifestyle center in South Africa. Where's the sign? I don't know. There it is, over there. It's Verity Center.
1: Okay. I'm excited about y'all's center.
2: Yes. And much like your philosophy, we believe that the conventional approach to disease and all of these issues is an approach that might be necessary in certain circumstances and under conditions where, you know, the disease is going to kill you in five days, and you can't use long-term methods that'll cure you in 50 days, so then you need that kind of intervention. So we don't exclude the medical world, but we believe that a lot of the diseases in the world are as a consequence of the lifestyles of people. Would you agree with that?
1: Absolutely.
2: And so there are two approaches. The one is the attack the enemy approach, which is allopathy, which is the medical world's method, and the other one is naturopathy. Now, in terms of the naturopathy, we accept that the body is subject to environmental toxins, either from what you eat or what you drink or what you breathe in, and some of them you can avoid, some of them you cannot avoid. You cannot stop breathing in a polluted atmosphere. Is there anything you can do to mitigate the circumstances? So our approach there is cleanse the body, train the people not to put things into their body which are detrimental to them, and any environmental or other toxins that are in the body, eliminate them by natural means. Now, in the medical world, people will suppress symptoms. You have a headache, you get a tablet to suppress the headache. You have a fever, you take a tablet to suppress the fever. You have a lot of phlegm in your lung and you're coughing like crazy, you take a substance that will dry it up. So in the natural world, our approach would be, those are actually tools that are designed to help you get over a certain problem. So if you're running a temperature, your body is trying to break down certain toxins in your body which are causing the fever reaction and activating your immune system. Help the body. Drink a lot of water. Take a fever bath. Increase the temperature to within safe limits. If you have phlegm on the lungs, help the body to get rid of the phlegm, not dry it up. In other words, work with the system in order to eliminate what you have to eliminate. And you, being a health practitioner, will know that the body's mechanism of getting rid of toxins would be, let's say, through the kidney, or through the skin, or through the lungs. So those are the three main avenues. So sweating, getting rid of toxins through the skin, enabling that, drinking a lot, taking hot baths, or sitting in a sauna or infrared sauna, or any one of those to help the body to get rid of those toxins. So naturalistically, using what nature has provided and augmenting it. Now, you're an expert when I look at your booth on things like far infrared sauna and maybe ozone. Could you talk a little bit about that and
1: sure.
2: what it does?
1: With far infrared, it the bottom line is circulation. The bottom line is you have a cell that you have proper nutrients in it that it needs and not allowing the bad stuff in, and then having good perfusion, good circulation. Perfect health is perfect circulation, we're told. And so what that sauna does is it aids in the circulation aspect of that model to where you're changing the water molecule in the blood to where it has better perfusion. And so the blood works better getting into the cell. And, you know, whether it's hydrotherapy, whether it's massage, whether it's blue light, they're all increasing circulation, just like exercise.
2: Now, far infrared penetrates quite far into the body, right?
1: It does, yes. It's debated. NIH says it's about an inch and a half. Some people say it's as much as two and a half inches. But pretty well, what I read on NIH is about an inch and a half.
2: Mm-hmm. And a lot of when the body experiences toxification, and we all have toxification, either from what we take in from the environment or what we eat or whatever, the body has a tendency to deposit those things in fat layers, because many toxins are, of course, fat soluble, and they tend to be particularly in the fat under the skin. And I understand that the far infrared actually moves the system to make those more, to loosen them basically from the fat in which they are. And then if you can induce the sweating process and the sebaceous secretions, you can actually get rid of those toxins.
1: It's true. And if you can do a contrast, it's even better. So let's say you put a person in a hot shower, put in the far infrared, and then take them and put them in a hot shower and then go cold. Then put them back in the far infrared and then go back hot shower, go cold. And that contrast back and forth, we actually find will make it even faster.
2: Yes, because obviously you're opening up the cardiovascular system.
1: Yes.
2: The cold will restrict, the other ones will expand the vascular system. So you're actually putting a blood shunt through there and helping the body to get rid of whatever it is that it's trying to get rid of.
1: Yes, we actually can get more out of the fat cells in doing that contrast also, the toxins.
0: What you're talking about, is now this now for general health, or is there specific diseases or things that it can help for?
1: Yeah, it's actually both. It's for general health, keeping that immune system up. Mary Lou gets in it probably 2 to 3 times a day, just to keep her immune system up, keep her body health up. But yes, we use far infrared for healing bones. We use it for healing wounds. Sports medicine uses it as it works. A 20-minute far infrared is like an hour pre-workout. They found at the universities. They use it after as a post to help also. Then it's also used for firefighters use it. So if I go in a house fire, I've got my turnouts on, I've got my air pack on, and if you measure my urine after the house fire, you'll still pick up toxins from that house fire. But if I do the far infrared after the house fire, then you check my urine. Check my urine, do the far infrared, check it again. It's much lower. So you have fire departments like Fort Worth. I was told that every fire station in Fort Worth has a far infrared. We use it in our fire department for guys to use after fires. We actually have guys from other fire departments come and use it to clean their bodies out.
0: Okay, so that's amazing. So it's a detoxification emission system in the far infrared.
2: Now, you say up to 2 to 3 times a day?
1: My wife does. She just feels so much better.
0: And what periods of time?
1: Usually 20 minutes.
0: 20 minutes.
1: Yes.
2: At what temperatures?
1: You just turn it on. The temperatures can get up as much as 160, 170. But a number of years ago, well, several years ago, she went into heart failure due to when they went in and looked, they came back and they said, after going in on a cath, they said, "Have you ever used this drug before?" She says, "Yes, 44 years ago. It was azithromycin, also known as the Red Devil." And she had used it for leukemia when she was 15 and 16. And it took her heart down. Literally, when you looked at the echo, her left ventricle had about that much movement in the echo. Terrible. Her ejection fraction was a 10-15. Put her straight onto the heart transplant floor. Told her if we didn't put a new mitral valve in within a year that she'd die. And but you got to have an EF of up to 35 or you won't open it. So the hospital just had some significant challenges not being able to help. And we went natural. And the far infrared is one of them that we used. And it still helps her today. She's not up to a 55, 60 watt 5 where I'd like her. But because perfusion will use the red light just itself say 11 inches off the heart. So that's like a rifle. And so that increases the perfusion in the heart. And then...
2: this is also a far infrared light.
1: It is a far infrared light. It's just an individual light. And so the individual light is like a rifle. So I could shoot your shoulder, your knees, your elbow, your heart. Or a lady with breast cancer, the breast. And then we'll go then to the sauna systemically like a shotgun. And then it increases the perfusion for the whole body. So because she's no longer at a 10-15, she's up to a 35-40. And God's tremendous, isn't he? Where we were told that she had to have a mitral valve. If she did not within 1 year, she would die. But we had to have her up to a 35 to put a new one in. When we went to check it, and we were up to a 35-40, they said, "It's closing just normal now. It's healed." And God's good, doing natural. And so, but what it does for her is it increases the perfusion in the heart. It increases the perfusion in the whole body, and she just feels so much better because she has better vascular flow.
2: So your rifle technique, is that also for about 20 minutes or how long?
1: Yes, 20 minutes. But let's say I'm having a sinus issue. And I'm going to bed and I think, let me hit it hard. So I can lay down, put it over my face, and I'll go to sleep, turn it on for all night, and I'll leave it on for all night long. And I wake up in the morning, and it's cleared all that up. Very powerful.
2: Okay. And do you use ozone treatment in any way?
1: Yes, ozone can be used with that also. Ozone is probably one of the best ways to get cortisol down. Exercise gets cortisol down, very effective. But ozone is also another great way to lower cortisol. And a lot of folks have elevated cortisol because of stress being the number one diagnosis in America.
2: And some people, because of stress, they tend to have heart arrhythmias.
1: Yes.
2: And high blood pressure, of course. Stress-induced, so this same equipment can be used for that as well, right?
1: Well,
2: do you use a combination of ozone and infrared?
1: Or? Yes, but also I want to be cautious. I don't want to use a good tool instead of a bad tool. Yes, it's helpful, but also I want to find out root cause of why is that blood pressure? Why is that arrhythmia? Is the blood pressure due to stress? Is it due to dehydration? Is it due to being outside ideal body weight? Is it due to, as Harvard just came out in November 1st of this last year, finding gut biome, poor gut biome will raise blood pressure? Is it because of sleeping less than 7 hours a night, which American Heart Association in June of 22 found if you get less than 7 hours of sleep a night, you're prone to have high blood pressure? Is it an issue of eating too much sugar? Is it an issue of eating too much salt? Is it an issue of renal failure? You know, kidneys are the switches that run the blood pressure.
2: But stress, again, can induce insomnia.
1: Absolutely, yes.
2: So it becomes a vicious circle.
1: It is. Is it atherosclerosis? Is it arteriosclerosis? Or is it just a heart issue? So you want to back up and find that root cause, remove that root cause. And yes, the far infrared is a great tool to use, but also I want to find that root cause.
2: And do you have any experience with near infrared? Because there's a lot of debate, you know, this one or that one.
1: So near infrared is what I first started using probably 20 some years ago, and we use that on cancer. And I understand there's benefits because we use both on cancer. In China, they use far infrared a lot on cancer, but we've used near infrared for a long time. So there's benefits between both. I just spend most of my time in the far infrared right now, but there's good benefits with the near infrared too.
2: Interesting.
0: Do you also combine with all of this? I know that you're an expert on all the herbs that you use. So do you have to combine all of this to help on the process?
1: I do, but it depends on the situation. Used to, let's say you came to with me with type 2 diabetes. I would look at Genema Sylvester, fenugreek, cedarberry, blueberry leaf, peach tree leaf, basil, holy basil, all kinds of herbs that we can use to normalize that blood sugar. Chromium picolinate, chromium picolinate. But I don't use them anymore because it's like using an analog. You know, when let's say you eat meat and you quit eating meat and you say, oh, let me show you some of this healthy veggie stuff. And then you get stuck on it. I'd rather you just start eating the good, healthy food and let's just not deal with that right now. And I find that on the herb side, if you come in with diabetes and I say, well, let me try these herbs to normalize blood sugar, then I'm not doing any different than I did for 20 years. I'm still masking and managing with a healthy tool. And I want to get to root cause. And type 2 diabetes is easier to reverse than toenail fungus. We have over a 98% reversal rate of type 2 diabetes if you get to root cause. And if you get that insulin receptor working again, you shrink the inflammation. You address the fat that's it's clogged up. If you address the weight, if you address the pancreas working well, you can reverse that very. The last time I was in Africa, I was in Rwanda. Lady comes in, she's got a glucose of 200 and something.
2: Wow.
1: She's on insulin, she's on metformin, and in 14 days, and in 2 weeks we start our 20th program in Kigali. In 14 days, she's off insulin, off metformin, and she got a blood glucose of 115. The time before I was there, ladies, and again, and she comes in with a 200 and something, no, 400 and something, and the first lady was 400 and something, and insulin metformin, and in 14 days, they're off insulin, off metformin, and she's at a 124. Now, was the diabetes reversed? No, we were managing her through the lifestyle program we were using, the nutrition, the exercise. Loma Linda Medical School found that a 20-minute power walk lowers the blood sugar more than one shot of insulin. A 20-minute power walk lowers the blood sugar more than one shot of insulin. So we used Dr. Walter Kempner's program at Duke University, his philosophy. As he looked at little humans and big humans, he found little humans exercised four times a day. They had recess in the morning, they had PE, they had recess in the afternoon, they went home and played. So Kempner, a German physician at Duke University, he said, let's do the same with adults. Let's exercise them four times a day. And so we exercise our folks four times a day, just as children going out and exercising four times a day. So that's like four shots of insulin. So this lady had changed her diet. She was exercising four times a day. She was having adequate nutrition. She was going to bed by 9 o'clock, but we had not shrunk her body weight down to ideal body weight yet. So she still has type 2 diabetes, even though we got her blood sugar down to 115. I kind of look at it like her repairing a car. You got to restore it. And let's say it's a 1957 Chevy. You're going to have to take a grinder to it. You're going to have to sand it. You're going to put Bondo. You're going to put Tiger Paw. You're going to sand it. Primer, sand, paint it. Put new upholstery, new tires, rebuild that in. That's the restoring process. Once you finish restoring it, plus you want to restore all the doors, not just one door. All the doors. You want plumb roofs. Oh, totally. Restore it.
2: Yes.
1: Well, once it's restored, you don't take a grinder to it anymore. So then I then move over to Cornell University, which is a whole food plant-based diet that T. Colin Campbell came up, which you spoke with back in the summer of 2020.
2: Right. I had a long discussion with him.
1: Yes. You know, he said that that was the best discussion he'd ever had with anybody. He thoroughly enjoyed speaking with you. So when I learned his program at Cornell, when I took Cornell program courses at Cornell, it's basically that beginning diet, you know, fruits, nuts, grains, and vegetables, exercise, and also he's big into exercise and water. And so I look at it as restoring, and then I look at it as maintaining. And so when I work with folks like that lady, I've got to plumb restore her, totally restore her, then we can go on. And so we got to get all the processes. The ideal body weight, it's got to come down where it belongs. And so we got to address all those root causes.
2: Yeah. You see, people want, they want a treatment for whatever they have, but they don't want a lifestyle change. And the two have to actually go hand in hand. Because, as you say, type 2 diabetes is reversible. And it's not a question of not having enough insulin. It's that the insulin is no longer operating at the level of the receptors.
1: Yes.
2: In order to open the cells, in order to metabolize the sugar, because the cell has blocked it.
1: That's right.
2: Because it can't handle the sugar anymore.
1: Yes.
2: So you have to treat it at the root cause of what is going into the body.
1: Yes.
2: And all of the refined foods that people eat that cause these glucose spikes, which totally overload your cellular system, and that has to be corrected. So you cannot solve these diseases without the lifestyle changes that go along with it. And they're not diets. They're lifestyles.
1: It's true.
2: It's something that has to be long-term, because the disease is merely a symptom of an overloaded system that cannot cope with whatever it is coping with. So the pancreas hasn't stopped producing insulin. The insulin is no longer effective because the body has masked the receptor by putting a protein shield over it. In other words, closing up the doorknob,
1: that's
2: as
1: right.
2: it were,
1: so that
2: the door doesn't open. And therefore, both of them have to go hand in hand. And this is what people don't understand about health. Health is a combination of many, many factors. You know, there has to be exercise. There has to be. You can't expect to have a healthy circulation if the body isn't used to opening and closing blood vessels on a regular basis. Eventually, you just become clogged in certain areas. You have to exercise. You have to have fresh air. You have to have good water. You have to have good nutrition. You need sunshine. You need all of these things because they're in a package deal.
1: Yes.
2: And this is what's so wonderful in terms of how we are made and how we are integrated into our environment. And this smacks to me of creation, because creation is a non-selfish entity. You have to give in order to receive. You cannot have your glass filled if it is already full. You have to empty it in order to fill it on a spiritual level, and the same on a physical level. So all of these things work together. And as you say, you first have to reconstruct the body before you can say, all right, we've got it under control. But your medication and your mechanism might help to alleviate the problem, to bring the blood sugar down, to do all of those things. But if the lifestyle doesn't change, it's just going to go back to where it was.
1: It's kind of like if I was rubbing my arm with a piece of sandpaper, and you came and said, let me put some medicine on it. And you come put medicine on it, and you leave, I go rub my sandpaper again. And you come back, and you say, oh, it's getting worse. You need some more medicine. You put more medicine. It's not going to heal till I stop the sandpaper. So I see my job as I work with people is to help them identify what's the sandpaper in their life. Find out those root causes, that sandpaper, stop the sandpaper. Yes, we may still need to do things to help, you know, address it from a natural, like the herbs you talked about, hydrotherapy and different things. But you've got to get rid of the cause, or it's not going to heal.
0: Is there some practical ways that people that struggle with things can help identify certain causes of sandpaper? Like I'm just thinking of somebody that doesn't have access to something like a health center or something. Is there any practical things that they can do to realize what the sandpaper causes?
1: They can. We're very blessed. In 1863, it was actually the same morning that General Lee was marching his army from Fredericksburg over to Culpeper. It was a Friday morning, June 5. And what happened was Lincoln sent Hooker down to try to cut him off, but Lee made it by, and he made it to Culpeper. Then he went on to the Virginia, to the Shenandoah Valley, went north, and then into Pennsylvania, and then we ended up having Gettysburg. If Hooker got him, we wouldn't have had Gettysburg. That same day, there's a group of people up in Battle Creek, Michigan, and they were heading to a camp meeting up about 30 miles northeast in Otsego, I believe is how they pronounce it. And they were going up there, and that evening, there was a vision that we found this information. It's just basic information, and you covered them. You know, you've got nutrition. If you eat the right food, you got to put the right fuel in it. You're not going to, you know, when I was a boy, I remember there was a gas station my daddy wouldn't stop at. And I say, well, Dad, why don't you stop there? He says, they have problems. They have water in their gas.
0: Oh.
1: So we never got gas there. You don't put kerosene in a gas burner. You don't put diesel in a gas burner. And that's what we do. When you put Twinkies in you, you've got Twinkie blood. And when you have Twinkie blood, you got a Twinkie brain. And you can't discern God's word.